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2: Three to one, the Cardinals get the win against the Yankees. Welcome back in. This is the Mercy Cardinals postgame show on the Cardinals Radio Network. Let's go back through the game with the highlights, the pitching matchup. Andre Pallante going for the Cardinals. Will Warren making the start for the Yankees. Cardinals go down fairly quietly in the top of the first inning. J.J. Weatherholt led the game off with a walk, but he would be stranded, not moving forward on the bases. And then in the bottom of the first inning, with two outs, Luis Garcia Jr. reaches on a rare error by first baseman Alec Burleson, but he was not on the bases very long at all.
4: Let's see here on 2-2. Runner at first, two outs, no score.
5: Oh, pickoff at first, and he's out. Garcia went two steps towards second. Pallante whipped a throw to Burleson. And so that's a way to cut down on extra pitches. A pickoff, 1-3.
2: And just like that, the game moves to the second inning, scoreless. Top of the second, Nathan Church would lead the inning off with a base hit. Second straight inning where the Cardinals have the leadoff hitter aboard, but Blaze Jordan would ground into a double play, and the Cardinals would go down quietly. We go to the bottom of the second inning. The leadoff hitter in the second for the Yankees is Elliot Ramos. He would double, so certainly a threat for the Yankees in the second. The next hitter to come up to the plate is Spencer Jones.
4: The 3-2 pitch with nobody out and a runner at second. A swing and a miss. Pallante made the pitch. A slider down and in produces Andre's first strikeout in this game.
2: And then that would bring up Jazz Chisholm Jr.
4: The 3-2 pitch. Swing and a miss. That means you're supposed to strike out on this pitch. Two strikeouts after the double.
2: And Ryan McMahon would then ground out, so Pallante was able to work around the leadoff double, sending the game to the third inning. In the third inning, the Yankees really flashed some leather. Jimmy Crooks is the first out of the inning, and then the next hitter is Cesar Prieto.
6: Three balls, one strike, as Will Warren comes to the plate. Swing, and there's a line drive into center field. That's going to be caught by the center fielder, Trent Grisham. A diving play by the Yankee center fielder. He got a good jump on that pitch, and he was able to make the diving play to retire Prieto, and the Cardinals now have two out.
2: With J.J. Weatherholt coming to the plate.

0: As the next pitch is on the way and a line drive up the middle. Nice play by George Lombard Jr. He's up and over, and they call him out. I might want to look at that one.
1: Yeah, a lot of people would look at it, but not because it was close at first, because it was one heck of a play by Lombard Jr., and it keeps the game scoreless and keeps the bases empty and sends the game to the bottom of the third inning. In the bottom of the third, with one out, Austin Wells gets a base hit, but after that, Pallante takes care of business, first off against Trent Grisham.
0: As Pallante with a one-ball, two-strike count, swing and a miss as Trent Grisham goes down on strikes.
1: And then against Ben Rice.
0: Holds it. Now comes to the plate. Runner going. Swing and a miss. And down on strikes he goes to end the inning. We go to the top of the fourth. We still have no score between the Cardinals and the Yankees.
1: In the top of the fourth inning, Alec Burleson, a one-out double. Nothing more than that. But in the fifth inning, the Cardinals would come through. The leadoff hitter in the top of the fifth is Blaze Jordan.
2: First pitch swinging, Blaze Jordan hits the ball just to the left of the second baseman, Jazz Chisholm Jr., into right field. The Cardinals have the leadoff man on base for the third time in five innings.
1: But this time it would help him out. Brian Torres reaches on a fielder's choice. Jordan is out at second, so Torres trades spots with Jordan, takes his place over at first base. That would then bring up Jimmy Crooks.
2: From the belt, Will Warren, a look to first base. His pitch is swung on and lined into right for a base hit. Torres stops at second, first and second with one out. And Jimmy Crooks has his second hit in six at-bats in the series.
1: After a Cesar Prieto strikeout, J.J. Weatherholt comes through.
2: There's a swing and a fly ball center field. That sends Grisham back. Grisham is back at the track, and the ball's off the wall. The Cardinals are going to get two runs out of the double by Weatherholt. That kept carrying and carrying over the head of Trent Grisham. And Weatherholt drives in, runs 42 and 43, 2-0 Cardinals with two outs in the fifth.
1: And they are not done. Here comes Ivan Herrera.
2: Four hits in his last 25 at-bats. One of those home run, I say eight walks during the road trip. That's over the last eight games he has eight walks. The pitch, a strike called.
0: Well, Cardinals have had a lot of
2: at three.
1: So Ivan Herrera would end up hitting a ground rule double. That would score J.J. Weatherholt, and it would make it a 3-0 game, and it would send the game to the bottom of the fifth inning with the Cardinals holding the lead. In the bottom of the fifth with one out, Ryan McMahon walks. George Lombard Jr., he then singles. That puts runners on at first and second for Austin Wells.
2: The 1-1 pitch. And that's hit right back to Pallante, throwing to second out. Weatherholt to first, out, double play.
1: Big double play in a big moment. I always say you get runs, you take a lead, you want to put up a zero that next half inning. That's exactly what Andre Pallante does, and sends the game to the sixth inning with the Cardinals continuing to lead by a 3-0 score. In the top of the sixth inning, Will Warren would get the first two outs of the inning, and then his day would come to an end. On comes Kervin Castro. Actually, excuse me, I misspoke. Warren would get the first out of the inning with a Jose Fermin flyout, but then Nathan Church would single. So one on, one out when the Castro pitching change is made. Blaze Jordan would strike out, but Brian Torres would walk. Runners on at first and second for Jimmy Crooks.
2: Crooks swings, and he hits a drive. That's hit to deep right center field, and it's going to stay in the park, and it's caught on the run by Spencer Jones right in front of the warning track.
1: Crooks didn't miss it by all that much. It's still a 3-0 game. Andre Pallante comes back out for his sixth inning of work. The first batter he faces, Trent Grisham, he grounds out, but then Ben Rice walks, and the next thing you know, Rice is moving around the bases.
2: The one-strike pitch for the former Washington National. Bounces, knuckle curve, bounces to the right of Herrera, and he cannot throw out Rice. Terrible throw goes into center. Why did he do that? There was no way he could throw out Rice.
0: He had no play.
2: A terrible error in judgment, and it's a throwing error allowing Rice third.
1: Yeah, so Rice is on at third. Luis Garcia Jr. would then walk to finish off that at-bat. That ends the day for Andre Pallante. On comes George Soriano to face off against Ramos, and the first thing he does is he hits Ramos with a pitch. Garcia goes to second, and the bases are loaded, and it brings up Spencer Jones.
2: 3-2, the runners lead all the way around. Bottom of the sixth, one out, the pitch. That's taken high for a ball and a challenge by Herrera. If it's a ball, it's 3-1 Cardinals. If it's a strike, it's two outs.
3: Ball's overturned, pitch is strike.
2: It's a strike. Jones is out on the challenge.
1: So the challenge goes the Cardinals' way. However, Jazz Chisholm Jr. would come up to the plate, and there would be a challenge in this at-bat as well.
2: On 3-2, the pitch. Inside, ball four, and that's challenged by Herrera. Let's see. If it's ball four, it's 3-1 Cardinals.
0: Chisholm tried to sell it was inside.
2: And it was 3-1 Cardinals, just inside. The Yankees get a run without a hit this inning.
1: Ben Rice scores. Everybody else moves up a bag. Garcia to third, Ramos to second, and it does bring up Ryan McMahon with the opportunity with a big swing to maybe give the Yankees the lead.
2: Garcia Jr. leads at third with the bases loaded, two outs. The 1-2 pitch for McMahon. Soriano wheels, he deals. Swing and a miss, he struck him out. He should be kicked out of the game for flipping the bat right next to the home plate umpire, but McMahon didn't get the ejection from Corey Blazer. But it is a strikeout.
1: There were all kinds of twists and turns and chapters to that bottom of the sixth inning, but when all is said and done, one run, no hits, one error, three left on base. You don't see that very often to complete an inning, but that's how it went down, and the Cardinals hold the multi-run lead. It is a 3-1 score. Nothing doing for the Cardinals in the top of the seventh, bottom of the seventh inning. George Soriano back out to face off against George Lombard Jr.
0: Another one on the way from Soriano, swing and a miss, and he goes down on strikes. So that's how we start the seventh inning off, with a strikeout from George Soriano.
1: And that's it for Soriano. On comes Justin Brule. He faces off against pinch hitter old friend Paul Goldschmidt. Goldschmidt would double, but then Brule would get out of the inning after that, stranding two. There was a walk in there as well to Ben Rice. Game goes to the eighth inning. In the eighth inning, Tim Hill starts the inning on the mound for the Yankees. Paul Blackburn, though, he would come in and he would finish things off. Bottom of the eighth inning, new pitcher for the Cardinals is Ryan Stanek. First batter he faces, Elliot Ramos, he strikes out looking, then Spencer Jones lines out. So quickly, there's two outs in the inning, but a walk to Jazz Chisholm Jr. and a walk to Ryan McMahon. So all of a sudden, the tying run is on base. The go-ahead run is at the plate. They go to Jose Caballero as a pinch runner for McMahon, and George Lombard Jr. is back at the plate, and this was one of the single biggest pitches of the game.
2: The Cardinals lead by two. Two on, two outs. No balls, two strikes on George Lombard Jr., the 21-year-old from Miami. The pitch, swing and a miss. He struck out the rookie. Lombard strikes out, leaving two on, and we go to the ninth with the Cardinals leading 3-1 at Yankee Stadium.
1: Stanek all kinds of fired up coming off the mound as the Cardinals hold that two-run lead. Cardinals made some noise in their half of the ninth inning. Blaze Jordan leads the inning off with a base hit after a Brian Torres strikeout. It is Jimmy Crooks who is at the plate.
2: A swing and a fly ball left field. That's sending Ramos back. He's on the run. The ball is over his head and off the wall. Coming around third base, it's Blaze Jordan, and he'll be held there now on the double that sailed over Elliot Ramos. And Jimmy Crooks is 2-for-4 as the DH tonight.
1: So there are runners on at second and third and just one out, but Mason Wynn grounds out. They're not able to score the run on it. J.J. Weatherholt walks. That loads the bases for Ivan Herrera.
2: The 0-2 pitch. Herrera takes strike three right down the middle. Couldn't pull the trigger. The Cardinals leave the bases loaded.
1: 3-1 as the game goes to the bottom of the ninth inning. All-star closer Riley O'Brien on to pitch for St. Louis. First batter he faces, Paul Goldschmidt. He flies out. Trent Grisham then grounds out quickly, two outs in the inning before Ben Rice walks and steals second. And Ali Sanchez represents the tying run for the Yankees.
2: It was with the Cardinals in 21. The pitch. Strike three call for a Redbird winner, and this ball game has come to an end. The Cardinals hang on to beat the Yankees 3-1 and win the series 2-1.
1: Cardinals get the win again, 3-1 with the victory, 57-58. The Yankees, they drop to 64-51. Winning totals for the Cardinals. They score their 3 runs on 9 hits, 2 errors. They leave 8 for the Yankees. 1 run, 4 hits, no errors. They leave 11. Winning pitcher Pallante now 12-6. The loss goes to Warren. He drops to 8-6. O'Brien, the save. That is his 27th save of the year, and with that save, it does mean another $100 donation from Missouri Farm Bureau Insurance to Feeding Missouri, teaming up to end hunger throughout the state. No home runs hit in a game that goes 3 hours and 21 minutes, plus a 1 hour and 8 minute delayed start due to rain. 37,425, the official attendance at Yankee Stadium. Cardinals get the win over the Yankees 3-1. They take 2 of 3 in the series. They go 3-3 on the road trip. We'll take a break. When we come back, we've got our star of the game interview. We'll hear from J.J. Weatherholt. That's up next. 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
1: 3-1, the Cardinals get the win against the Yankees. Welcome back into the Mercy Cardinals post-game show on the Cardinals Radio Network. Pretty easy to make our star of the... Actually, you know what? I misspeak. It's not that easy to come up with our star of the game because there really were a lot of individuals who do things that lead to this victory. But from an offensive standpoint, you do have one guy who drives in two of the three runs. That's J.J. Weatherholt. He goes 1-for-3 with 2 RBIs, 2 walks as well. And just a few moments ago, he talked with Mike Claiborne for our star of the game interview.
0: J.J. Weatherholt is our star of the game tonight, the big 2-run double. Did he hit it that well? Because it seemed like the ball started to carry on Grissom.
12: To be honest, I thought he was going to catch it off the bat. It's kind of how I feel like things have been going for me. But, I mean, I thought I hit it okay. The ball felt like it was flying here. But, yeah, I thought he was going to catch it. So when I saw him turn up and get over his head, it was a really good feeling.
0: You've been scuffling a little bit, but you've been finding a way to get on base. What's been the key for you to make sure that you're still focused like that?
12: I'm just trying to stay to my approach and take good at-bats. I mean, guys up here are really good, and they'll adjust to the way that you hit. So haven't been able to make the quickest adjustment back to what they've been doing. But like you said, I've been able to find ways on base, still trying to set the table with the leadoff spot. So just find any way I can.
0: Now, you've been to New York before to play the Mets, but what was it like to play in Yankee Stadium and just the whole aura of this environment?
12: It's surreal. I mean, it got so loud in the first game, and it's crazy playing here. You envision this park for sure, especially as a kid watching all the games growing up. But it's playing in environments like this is fun. It brings this energy to the team. So it was just really, really cool.
0: You know, 20 in a row we've had a chance to play and be in a uniform for you, and certainly that's been a grind. What's it been like for you to make sure you don't hit that wall? Because it can be a challenge for everyone.
12: It's tough. I mean, this is the most games that I've played, obviously playing almost every day. So it's been tough mentally, physically, definitely dealing with some stuff, just trying to stay in the training room and do what I can to stay healthy. But, 20 in a row is tough after the 4 days off, so definitely try to enjoy this off day and then get back to it.
0: No ground balls tomorrow.
12: No ground balls tomorrow.
0: Thanks for your time.
12: Thank
0: nice
12: you.
0: Work. All right. J.J. Weatherholt's our player of the game.
1: All right, Claves, J.J., appreciate that. Big swing of the bat for him. He drives in 2, and it was definitely good to see that. He now has 43 RBIs here in his rookie season. 3-1, Cardinals get the win against the Yankees. The postgame comments of Cardinals manager Oliver Marmol on the way next on the Mercy Cardinals postgame show. 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
1: Cardinals get the 3-1 victory tonight over the New York Yankees, taking 2 of 3 in the series. Scores from around baseball will start in the NL Central. The Brewers get a win today. They knock off the Pirates by a 4-2 score. Cubs complete a sweep of the Dodgers, winning 7-6, and the Reds hold off the A's 3-2. Other games impacting the wild card race. The Braves win today. They defeat the Miami Marlins by a 4-1 score. The Nationals go into Philadelphia and beat the Phillies in 11 innings. 10-4 was the final score in that game. And then still underway, the Diamondbacks are leading the Padres 8-0. That game is in the bottom of the eighth. Across the Cardinals minor league system, AAA Memphis, they get a win against Nashville, winning by a 5-4 score. Joshua Baez went 2-for-3 with a double. Nolan Gorman hits another home run. He's been on a good run here recently. And Cooper Jerpy making his AAA debut. 4 innings, does not give up an earned run, 2 hits, 4 strikeouts, 4 walks, not bad for him. For the AA Springfield Cardinals, they were matched up today against San Antonio. San Antonio does win 5-3, but Josiah Ragsdale, he hits a home run. Raniel Rodriguez, he hits a home run. Sandro Santana makes his organizational debut as he goes an inning and a third out of the bullpen, does not give up a hit, so a good day all the way around there. High A Peoria, they lose to Quad Cities, 7-2 was the final score. And then the Palm Beach Cardinals, they lose to Jupiter 2-1, but the one run, we'll check that, we saw in this game, Brian Holiday go 5 2/3 innings, gave up just 2 hits in the contest, as that game again went Jupiter's way by a 2-1 score. Let's listen in to Cardinals manager Oliver Marmol. He spoke just a few moments ago with the TV voice of the St. Louis Cardinals, Chip Carey.
22: Okay, Ollie, let's start with the big picture. A 500 road trip at the end of a 20-game and 20-day stretch, that says an awful lot about this group, doesn't it?
23: Yeah, it was a grind. Coming out of the All-Star break, that's a lot of games in a row. The guys did a really nice job of giving everything they had. Some games went our way, some didn't, but from preparation and being dedicated to every day, they did a really nice job. So towards the end there, a couple guys needed days off, just how their bodies was feeling, and But other guys stepped up.
22: I was going to say, 3 of your youngsters had multi-hit games on a big night at Yankee Stadium. Opportunity to play, they took advantage of it tonight.
23: Yeah, they did, and that's what you like seeing, is whenever you give an opportunity, the guys step up and do a nice job with it. So we were able to see a little bit of that today.
22: Andre Pallante, a 12-game winner. How does that sound?
23: He's done well, man. He really has. We're seeing a different guy. And to his credit, he's grown a lot. But navigating that lineup today was good. Lost a little bit of a feel for the curveball, but didn't give in and still gave us a really good shot.
22: And your starters as a whole, last 8 games, a 2.04 ERA. We talk about not having strikeout stuff, but they're getting it done.
23: They are getting it done, and I credit the pitchers, obviously, and the staff. But, man, the preparation has been really good and taking their best shot with what they have. They've given our offense a good look at it.
22: I know you're ready for a day off, but you always look ahead. I know you're looking forward to getting back to St. Louis for a week at Busch Stadium.
23: No doubt. I'm really looking forward to it. 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
1: Cardinals, the 3-1 victory against the New York Yankees. 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Continuing to lead the way in Major League Baseball is Tampa Bay's Brian Baker. He now has 32. 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Mason Miller, third in Major League Baseball, number one in the National League with 28. And then Riley O'Brien with his save today, he gets to number 26. 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That is our Saves leaderboard. 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So the Cardinals will take the day off tomorrow, and then they are set to return home this weekend as they are going to take on the Colorado Rockies in a three-game weekend series. Friday, we'll see Kyle Leahy on the mound. Leahy, the Colorado native, is 7-4 with a 3.44 ERA. The Rockies are set to oppose with Ryan Feltner. The right-hander is 4-5 with a 5.75 ERA. That's going to be a 7:15 first pitch, so that means our coverage will begin at 6:20 across the Cardinals radio network. For the voice of the Cardinals, John Rooney and Mike Claiborne, who had the call of the game, Ricky Horton on assignment. Ryan Schulte is our on-site producer engineer. Matthew Rocchio is our our studio producer engineer. Thanks going out to both Chip Carey and Danny Wexelman from the TV side for helping us with some audio. Ben Boyd is the manager of the Cardinals Radio Network, and I'm Matt Pauley, thanking you for being tuned in. Cardinals get the win over the Yankees 3-1. They get the series win 2-1. 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
9: 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The pitch. Strike three call for a Redbird winner, and this ball game has come to an end. The Cardinals hang on to beat the Yankees 3-1 and win the series 2-1.
1: Good win for the Cardinals today as they defeat the New York Yankees. A long, long night at the ballpark. 3-hour and 21-minute game. An hour and 8-minute delayed start due to rain. But you know what? It doesn't matter how long it takes if the Cardinals are going to win, and that's exactly what happened tonight as they win by a 3-1 score. Welcome in to the Circus Sports Extra Inning Show here on KMOX. My name's Matt Pauley. Multiple ways for you to get connected with the program if you would like to do so. Calling or texting, you can do either of those things, and we would love to be able to hear from you. The phone number is the same whether you're calling or texting. It is 314-436-7900. Again, that's how you call or text. You can tweet at me at Matt Pauley on air, M-A-T-T. P-A-U-L-E-Y on air is how you find me on Twitter. And then for those of you who are watching on our video stream on Facebook, Twitter, and YouTube, you can leave a comment, and we will get to some of those as we do go along through the program tonight, as the Cardinals do get the win as they're able to knock off the New York Yankees by a 3-1 score. Thought that was a nice win for this team. Look, we know that offensively this is a offensively challenged club right now, and they collect 9 hits again, second day in a row where they out hit the Yankees. Yesterday they did not get really any extra base hits except for a leadoff double late in the game from Nelson Velasquez. Today you get a double from Alec Burleson, you get a big double from JJ Weatherholt, you get Ivan Herrera hitting the ground rule double. So that's the difference from yesterday to today, because they score their 3 runs in the 5th inning thanks to extra base hits, thanks to a Weatherholt double and a Herrera double. So if we're specifically comparing what went down yesterday and what went down today, that's the difference. That's the difference in this game, as they're able to collect some extra base hits, some timely extra base hits. 2-for-9 with runners in scoring position. That's nothing to write home about, but it's better than what they have been getting here recently. So that was good to see. That was very good to see that they were able to come up with those hits, and then a much maligned bullpen, and rightfully so. This is a bullpen that has struggled. This is a bullpen that has not been especially good, especially recently. And they did the job tonight, that's for sure. They absolutely did the job. Andre Pallante was awesome. 5 1/3 innings, 1 run, 3 hits. He's now a 12-game winner. You think about who Andre Pallante was last year and what he has been able to turn into this year. This guy's 12-6 with a 3.63 ERA. It's pretty impressive to see what he's been able to do. He's not a guy who's going to strike out a ton of dudes. He does on occasion, but that's more the exception than the rule. He had 4 strikeouts today, 3 walks over 5 1/3 innings. He scatters 3 hits and 3 walks. That's not terrible at all. 4 strikeouts in there, gives up just the 1 run. That's a good performance from Pallante. And then let's give credit where the credit is due, because this bullpen group that takes a lot of grief, and again, I'm not saying that it's not warranted, but when there is a group or when there's an individual who does take a lot of grief, when they have good performances, I do try to make it a point to point out those performances, and the bullpen tonight was pretty awesome. Soriano covers an inning, 3 strikeouts, a walk, gives up the inherited runner on a walk, but that was it, gets out of a jam. Justin Brule did what he needed to do. I mean, they weren't perfect days. Brule gets 2 outs, gives up a hit, issues a walk as well, but gets out of it without a run scoring. Ryan Stanek made it interesting for sure with the 2 walks, but also the 2 strikeouts. That's where swing and miss is just so important for these guys, because if you're a Ryan Stanek and you are tending to walk a bunch of guys, and that is part of the Ryan Stanek experience, then part of that is you neutralize out those runners by striking guys out, and that's what we saw from Stanek today. And then Riley O'Brien came in, did his job, did allow the tying run to the plate because of a walk, but collects his 27th save. Back to Stanek. I feel like sometimes I am the defender of Ryan Stanek, because I think the body of work that Stanek has put together this year has been pretty good. He's had some blow-ups in there, and those, you know, the games where he's given up multiple home runs and things like that, I understand. I'm not trying to run away from that. Those are what they are, and that's it's not good when those moments do happen for Stanek. He had that 3-home run game against Minnesota earlier this year. He just gave up 2 home runs in his last appearance against the Yankees in the crazy game the other day. But when you look at Stanek and specifically what he has done since May 1st, he exited April with a 10.24 ERA. He was not good through his first 15 appearances of the year. Again, 10.24 ERA in the month of April. When you look at what Ryan Stanek has done since May 1st, he has a 3.13 ERA. He's covered 31 2/3 innings. He has a 2-1 strikeout to walk ratio, which is fine. 31 strikeouts, 15 walks. Even with the walks that he's given up, the whip is 1.20. I mean, that's not great, but it's not bad. And then a 2.02 average against. So anybody that tells you that Stanek has not been doing his job, they are picking and choosing the bad moments that he has had, and they're not looking at the overall body of work, because really, it's been pretty darn good for Stanek for the most part since May 1st. Let's get to our cut of the game. Our cut of the game is sponsored by the Diamond Shop, thediamondshop.net. This one was pretty easy, as J.J. Weatherholt comes up to the plate with an opportunity to drive in some runs in the 5th inning.
9: There's a swing and a fly ball center field. That sends Grisham back. Grisham is back at the track, and the ball's off the wall. The Cardinals are going to get 2 runs out of the double by Weatherholt. That kept carrying and carrying over the head of Trent Grisham. And Weatherholt drives in, runs 42 and 43. 2-0 Cardinals with 2 outs in the 5th.
1: There it is, our tip, our cut of the game, sponsored by the Diamond Shop, thediamondshop.net. net. I said tip of the cap because I was already going to my next text message that I wanted to read. Our guy, Ball Game, sending in his 57th tip of the cap goes to Riley O'Brien for the filthy final pitch to put on a happy flight home with a series win in the Big Apple. And a raise of the glass goes to the friends and family that showed up to Yankee Stadium to support the Cardinals. There were, you saw them on TV, there were a good number of Cardinals fans. And I think it says something about this club that they sell at the deadline. Nobody wants to be in a clubhouse where you are losing players, but this group continues to understand what this is about, and they continue to compete, and they continue to try to win games. It would have been very easy to mail it in here against the Yankees. These games mean something for New York for sure, and the Cardinals end up taking 2 of 3. Who's on a Roll is sponsored by Circus Sports. Sports betting the way it should be. How about Andre Pallante and some of his numbers? Pallante has a 7-0 road record, along with Jesus Luzardo, who's 6-0, and Chase Burns, who's 6-0 as well on the road. They are the only

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9: Cardinals collect the win tonight, 3-1 over the New York Yankees, and they take 2 of 3 in New York. Welcome back into the program. My name is Matt Pauly. If this is the Circus Sports Extra Inning Show, if you want to join in, you can call or text 314-436-7900, 314-436-7900. You can leave a comment on the video stream for those of you watching on Facebook, Twitter, and YouTube, and you can also tweet at me at Matt Pauly on air, MattPauley. On air is how you get in contact with the program. Let's get to our insurance run of the game. 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Of course, the big hit was J.J. Weatherholt driving in two with a double. But just a few moments after that, Ivan Herrera comes up, and he is able to add on in a big way.
10: The pitch. Herrera swings, and he drives that to center field. Grisham moving back, and he won't get it. The ball bounces over his head, bounces off the track, and over the wall. A ground rule double. Weatherholt scores. 3-0 Cardinals.
9: There it is. That's our insurance run of the game. That's the dictionary definition of an insurance run. Sponsored by Ramsey Insurance in Bowen, Illinois, proudly represents Owners Insurance, just having that two-run lead. It was a three-run lead at the moment, but having the two-run lead late in the game made all the difference in the world. That was a big third run that was driven in all of a sudden when Riley O'Brien allows a base runner

0: in the ninth inning. The batter at the plate, the most he can do is tie the game, and that just gives you a little breathing room. Not a lot of breathing room, but a little breathing room. Back to the text messages at 314-436-7900. 314-436-7900 from the 314 says, the Cardinals are right there, 6-3 in these next nine, and the schedule really lightens up for the last 40-ish games. Survive these nine games and get to a couple games over 500 and take your chances. Let's go, Birds. I don't necessarily disagree with what was said in that text message, and I think this weekend is a great opportunity to accumulate some wins as you're going to match up against the Colorado Rockies, who are just not a very good team. Then after that, you do see Philadelphia and Chicago, and those games are going to mean a lot for those teams. This is the only thing I would push back on. This year, it really hasn't seemed to matter who the Cardinals play when they're either going well or not going well. In fact, many times this year, when the Cardinals have been accumulating their most wins, it's been during some of their toughest parts of the schedule. And at times this year, when the Cardinals have been accumulating their most losses, it's been when they've been going through, by dictionary definition, their easiest parts of the schedule. So I get it. You want to see this team go beat teams that are not as good as other teams, right? Like, I understand that. I just know watching this team this year, it almost is just about the Cardinals and has almost nothing to do seemingly with who they are playing. The only really good team that they just are completely outmatched by has been the Milwaukee Brewers. That's it. Every other good team that they've played, they've had some success against. Maybe they've had, you know, like the Cubs. They had a ton of success against the Cubs until this most recent series against them. But they had success against them earlier this year. So I agree with the general concept of that. I just know that as I've watched this team this year, I have seen them have success against good teams and not have success against bad teams. So I'm not writing anything in stone that just because the schedule is going to lighten up a little bit means they're going to have more opportunities for a victory. Now, I do think the team is going to continue to hang around in the wild card race, even with the trades that were made. I don't necessarily think that this is a playoff team, but I think this is a team that can flirt with 500, maybe finish above 500. And what happened to the Cincinnati Reds last year, could that happen to the Cardinals this year, where a team or two falls off? Last year was the New York Mets that fell off, and the Reds were the only team that won enough to kind of take that final wild card spot in the National League. And it wasn't even like Cincinnati went on this crazy run to do it. They just won a little bit more than the other teams. Could that scenario play out with the Cardinals? Yeah. I don't think it's the likely scenario, but I don't close the door to it. I wouldn't be beyond shocked. Right now, the Cardinals are four games out of a wild card spot. The Diamondbacks and Phillies are tied for the final two wild card positions. The Padres are two games back. They've been playing better baseball here recently. They've won seven of their last 10. You have the Marlins, who are three games back. Then you have the Cardinals, four games back. And the Pirates, 4.5. And the Reds are five games back. By the way, who was it? Who was it the other day when things were going really poorly and said, the Cardinals are going to be the last place team within 3 days? When you said that, the Cardinals were the fourth place team. They've gone in the other direction. They are now the third place team. Now, I'm not going to change what I said in that moment. When that comment was made, I said at the time, I judge the Cardinals on their record. I judge the Cardinals on how they've played their games. If they finish the season in last place and it's a game behind the Cincinnati Reds, it's not good enough, but I don't look at them differently if they would have had one more win or two more wins and not been in last place. So I'm not going to try to like back off that, but it is a reminder for when we get a little blustery about things, for the folks out there said, the Cardinals are going to be a last place team in the next few days. Well, they're not. They've gained a spot in the standings. It's not good enough. They're below 500. It's nothing to write home about. None of those things. I'm not trying to lift this team up to being a great baseball team. I'm just saying, let's pump the brakes when we want to go make these big statements about where the team is at. You're putting a lot of stock in the Cincinnati Reds and the Pittsburgh Pirates, and there's teams I would put stock in. Those are not the teams that I would do it. Carlos sends in a message, says, I'm happy with this team tonight, holding the Bronx Bombers to one run. It's a great Yankees team, and he just took two out of three in the Bronx. Baby Bird Nation sends in a message, says, our Baby Birds are about to get hot and go on a Boston Red Sox type of run. I hope you're right. I don't necessarily foresee that happening, but I will gladly be wrong on that one. I would love to see the Cardinals go on a great run here before all is said and done. Let's get to By the Numbers. It's sponsored by Bank of Springfield. 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Some of the numbers coming out of this game, J.J. Weatherholt draws a walk in a career-best fifth straight game. His 53 walks from the leadoff spot are tied for second most by a Cardinals rookie, tied with Sally Hemus, 1951, also connected on a two-RBI double in the fifth inning. That was his 18th go-ahead RBI of the season, one behind Sal Stewart for most among National League rookies. Tallied his first RBI, which didn't come via home run, since July 21st against the Angels. 12th multi-RBI game, first since June 21st at Kansas City. Yvonne Herrera has his first RBI since his walk-off double against the Cubs on July 29th. Snaps an 0-for-8 with runners in scoring position. Nathan Church establishes a career-best six-game hitting streak when he had his second-inning single, has hit safely in every game during this road trip. Alec Burleson reaching base safely in his first 12 career games against the Yankees. That is tied with Wyatt Lankford of the Texas Rangers for the longest active streak to begin a career. Also extended his hitting streak to seven games. Hits his 28th double of the season, that's tied for tops in all of Major League Baseball. Blaze Jordan extends his career-high hitting streak to seven games. George Soriano struck out a season-high three batters for a third time this season, first time since mid-June against Minnesota. Cardinals collecting three two-out RBIs in the top of the fifth inning. Entered with five two-out RBIs in their first five games of the road trip. Also, they issue their sixth bases-loaded walk of the season. The Cardinals had not won a game in the Bronx regular season or postseason when scoring less than six runs. Oh, this is good. I'm going to start this one over because I want you listen to this one. Shout out Chris Tuno for finding this. The Cardinals have not won a game in the Bronx, regular season or postseason, when scoring less than six runs since? Put in your mind a little bit. When do you think the last time? What's the date? What's the year that stands out to you on when the last time the Cardinals won a game in New York against the Yankees, regular season or postseason, scoring less than six runs? It was October 12th, 1964. Game 5 of the World Series, Tim McCarver hits a 10th inning home run. Cardinals got a 5-2 win. Bob Gibson throws a complete game 10-inning effort, striking out 13. There it is. That's the last time. That's awesome. That's a good nugget right there. 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That's something for sure. Baby Bird Nation adds, good to see Jimmy Crooks starting to get some hits now. Yeah, I really felt like if he gets more of an opportunity, and I hope he does, I hope that they play him a lot. Not that I was specifically rooting for the Cardinals to move on from a catcher, but I thought the value, specifically, let's say they would have traded Pedro Pias, because his name certainly was bantied about as somebody who could potentially get moved. I thought the value in that was just more of an opportunity for Crooks, who, when you look at what he has done recently, here, let's run his numbers. Let's run his numbers since July 1st. Let's see what that looks like. Since July 1st, Jimmy Crooks has a 753 OPS. Batting average isn't anything special, 222. But he's got a 753 OPS, 467 slug in that time, three home runs. That's not bad. When we look at what he's done in his three starts in August, he's hitting 364 with a 1,091 OPS, almost an 1,100 OPS. Again, tiny sample size. But I think Jimmy Crooks is a pretty darn good offensive player, that we haven't seen that yet at the major league level, and it is going to take him playing more often to see more of that. It is really tough as a young player to go from being every day to then getting to the big league level, where it's already going to be a whole lot tougher to have success, and then to try to have that success when you're not playing every day. That's tough. That is tough for sure. And I think a lot of that is connected to just why we have not seen the kind of numbers from Crooks that he can put up. So I am, with all due respect to Pedro Páez, if you want to accomplish this season, some of the things that you're looking to accomplish, honestly, you need to know who Jimmy Crooks is. You have to. We know who Pedro Páez is. We know who Ivan Herrera is. I'm fine with Herrera starting behind the plate 2 out of 5 times through. That's fine, but at least 2 of those other starts has to go to Jimmy Crooks, and then if you can get a day or two with him as the DH in there as well, that's helpful. If you can get him 4 starts a week, I think that's a really good number to be at, because there's a guy named Leo Bernal who's knocking on the door at AAA, and as you evaluate your catching situation moving forward, they've got so many questions. They got to figure out, is Pedro Páez going to be part of this organization long-term? Is Ivan Herrera going to be given any opportunity to catch moving forward? Who is going to be your frontline catcher? Can it be Jimmy Crooks? Should it be Leo Bernal? If it's not going to be Crooks, is he worth more trading away because he's still a young player who's going to be very much valued by other teams? I mean, there's so much percolating when it comes to the catching situation that you got to get some answers. And with all due respect to Pedro Páez, him playing more games doesn't help you answer any more of those questions. Jimmy Crooks playing more does. That is it for this edition of the Circus Sports Extra Inning Show. Really good win tonight for the Cardinals. They knock off the Yankees 3-1. They take 2 of 3. They enjoy the day off tomorrow, and then they are back at it coming up on Friday night as they welcome in the Colorado Rockies for a big series. Great giveaways this weekend. You got the Joe Buck, Jack Buck bobblehead on Friday. You got the polo shirt on Saturday. You got the the Fred Bird Build-A-Bear on Sunday. So Cardinals.com, get your tickets. 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Who knows? Maybe they're above 500 by the time that series against the Rockies does come to an end. Thanks to Matthew Rocchio doing a great job getting us on and off the air. Thanks to everybody who played along with us tonight. Cardinals, they end up winning over the Yankees 3-1. They take 2 of 3. We'll talk to you on Friday for more Cardinals baseball here on your home for the Cardinals, KMOX.
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14: ABC News, I'm Stephanie Officer. Following the Trump administration's work to begin the process of removing temporary protected status for more than 350,000 Haitians nationwide, hundreds of Haitian migrants in one state are being called for a check-in. ABC's Armando Garcia.
15: Now what we're hearing is that some former TPS holders, specifically in Ohio, are being told to report to DHS, and some are being outfitted with ankle monitors. Some are being told to come in on a later date. But while the use of these ankle monitors is nothing new, this is a new tactic to target Haitians for removal. They're also being told not to travel outside of a 75-mile radius.
11: TikTok has suspended the account of blogger Perez Hilton after he live-streamed an apparent gory suicide attempt on the platform, his family saying their focus is his well-being. Hilton is currently in a Miami hospital. If you or someone you know is experiencing a similar situation, please call the 988 Lifeline. This is ABC News. Australian airliner Jetstar plans to charge passengers for using the overhead compartment starting next year. The airline says it wants to streamline boarding and improve on-time departures. A day after saying the condition of an injured bald eagle worsened, rescuers ordered a lab workup.
16: The famous bald eagle Jackie has recovered well from anesthesia. That's according to the Ogier Raptor Center that has been treating her for anemia. Anemia is a condition where the body does not have enough healthy red blood cells to carry oxygen to the body's tissues. The center says that Jackie has gone through a CT scan and a bone marrow biopsy. As you may recall, Jackie is one half of the extremely popular Big Bear Valley Nest Cam duo, Jackie and Shadow. Jackie's care team plans to review her test results and says that there is still lab work to be done.
11: Maryland wildlife officials say for the second time in as many weeks, a beaver bit someone in Cunningham Falls State Park. I'm Stephanie Officer, ABC News.
17: KMOX News, I'm Michael Calhoun. St. Louis County voters rejected an online sales tax on Tuesday night, so will county leaders try again in November?
18: Hello, everyone. The folks in St. Louis County made their voices heard last night. And my job.
19: That's how County Executive Sam Page started his press conference, acknowledging the tax's defeat at the polls 65-35. Despite the voters making their voices heard, as Page said, he believes the council should put this measure on the November ballot.
18: I would, and I think the council would too.
19: Page says this time the council needs to invest in better informing voters of the consequences.
18: We need to spend some resources educating the voters on what it means and what service cuts mean in St. Louis County, because I don't believe the voters in St. Louis County want to cut public safety.
19: Page points to previous ballot questions like the marijuana use tax and last year's Proposition B, where county or RAM settlement funds were used. Sean Malone, KMOX News.
17: A day after Secretary of State Denny Hoskins rejected certifying the redistricting referendum signatures over concerns about constitutionality, the group behind the referendum is suing, asking the signatures be verified and the new congressional maps set aside until the people vote. Their attorney, Chuck Hatfield, was asked what happens to the primary election results if they get their wish.
20: I don't know exactly what the answer to that is. I think there may be, you know, there may have to be a court case on that. If somebody wants to challenge the primary.
17: He adds the courts could also allow the primary results to stand.
20: Because you don't actually have to live in the congressional district in which you're running, I think that there is a possibility the courts would say, well, we have a nominee, Rick Bratton, you're the fifth district nominee.
17: Hatfield says the latest the November ballots could be changed is September 8th. Webster Groves taxpayers funded trips to strip clubs for a former city employee.
21: That's according to Missouri State Senator Scott Fitzpatrick, who says the city's insufficient oversight of employee credit card use allowed improper charges. The auditor says there were at least $4,300 in personal transactions in 2024 for adult entertainment, Airbnb rentals, groceries, even a trip to a cannabis shop. The city's accountant and finance director were terminated. The audit recommend stronger oversight of credit cards and timely review of monthly statements. Debbie Monterey, KMOX News.
17: Prosecutors want to transfer a 15-year-old suspect to adult court after the fatal stabbing of 78-year-old John Allen in East St. Louis. The teenager is currently charged in juvenile court with first-degree murder. Police tracked the suspect to a nearby home after finding Allen's body Monday night.
22: I'm looking for you.
17: State police are actively gathering video footage of the teenager apparently wearing a clown costume near the crime scene. Forecast overnight, scattered showers and thunderstorms, especially late, low 72. Few storms for Thursday as well. High temperature of 85. Scattered showers for Thursday night, low 72 degrees. I'm Michael Calhoun, KMOX News.
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1: With Walter Sterling.

0: What did you do? What did you do wrong that you are listening to this show at this time? Think about the decisions you made in your life. You didn't go to the prom with him, and you should have. You bought a Chrysler rather than the Jaguar, even though they were the same price. And you wore the wrong shoes to that job interview. All of those things add up to you being here tonight with me, Walter Sterling. Oh, what? And Dr. Sky. Dr. Sky. Now, the reason Dr. Sky is on with us is because he needs a cover. He's deep in the woods of the Southwest, as many witness protection people are. His name changes fairly regularly. And Dr. Sky spells his name with an E at the end, yet he's not Polish.
1: Good morning, Walter.
0: Dr. Sky, you're on today because there are three enormous astronomical events. Dr. Sky is a weekend host, which is in radio a pejorative term, but in fact, Casey Kasem was a weekend host. And I think you should view yourself in the same league with Casey Kasem, another weekend host, Dr. Sky.
1: Well, thank you very much. Good to be with you, Walter. A lot of activity as we're going to be talking about.
0: He earned $6 million a year at ABC, just to have a point of reference at your next negotiation with the Katsimatidis.
1: I love that reference.
0: Yeah, but maybe they'll throw in coupons and beans, you know, Goya beans, a whole package deal, gift package of Goya beans. Now listen,
1: I like Goya beans.
0: Thank you. You're darn right you do. Now listen, there are three major celestial events, and Dr. Sky is an expert on, obviously, sky things. And he's brilliant at it. He gets the best guests about it. I hope you listen to him on the weekends because you won't have a better time. But something amazing happened on the moon yesterday. And right now, if you look up, there's spectacular gifts from the universe. So please, let's start on the moon, Dr. Sky. Go ahead.
1: Yes, Walter, as we mentioned before, and we had the other interview earlier in the week, we were all expecting big things, the big boom on the moon. And in case people are just tuning in and never heard about this, SpaceX intentionally had a large booster, the upper stage, of what they call the alpha stage. It's about 45 feet long by 12 feet wide. And though it's history right now, there was an impact with that particular body at around 2:35 a.m. Eastern Daylight Time a day ago. I was out with the big telescope, and many people who have telescopes understand that you really need to set these things up ahead of time. I was looking at the moon at exactly the moment here in these very horrible temperatures that we're having in the Southwest here in Phoenix through partial monsoon clouds. So the report I can give you on the other side of midnight is I saw nothing. Now, how about that for honesty? But it's interesting.

0: interesting because I doubted from the beginning that you would see any kind of a flare. And the media was talking about the possibility of this, and we're now confirming nothing was actually seen. Now, I have people that have emailed me things, and they say, look, I have an image from another telescope, and look at this bump, Dr. Sky, on the side edge of the moon, exactly where the impact is. And I can tell you, Walter, and the audience, from observing the moon for so long, there is a bump, or there was a bump, on the edge of the moon. And what we were seeing is a very rare sight. It's a mountain region on the left edge of the moon that we rarely never get to see. It's called the Rook Mountains, and it's part of a basin called the Oriental, the Orient Basin. Now, if you hold your hand and have your fingers straight up, and don't do this if you're driving, if you hold that hand and just tilt it a little to the left and the right, the moon occasionally gives us a little bit further view of east or west of the moon. So that's what people were seeing. So no confirmed, you know, explosive material from the moon, no ejecta. But yet, there's a spacecraft called Lunar Reconnaissance Orbiter that's actually going to look and see the exact location where this impact occurred and show us. The whole purpose was to see what happens when a body like that is intentionally smashed into the moon, what size craters are created. So the best is yet to come from the Lunar Reconnaissance Orbiter.
1: Now, Dr. Sky, you were looking with a high-powered telescope and a very trained eye at the moon at the exact spot where the rocket should have hit. Is that right?
0: That is absolutely correct.
1: And you saw nothing?
0: I saw nothing. And a lot of other people, there were tremendous, Walter, amounts on the web. And many people may have watched this on YouTube. They had all these live feeds from around the world. Now, there's a few images that I saw that show something like, I don't know if somebody photoshopped it or what have you. Why would they do such a thing like that, right? Where there was some sort of a little gas image on the edge of the moon. But 99% of the things that I've been looking at for the last 24 hours, no visible material. But some of the giant telescopes, Walter, down in Chile, they claim that they have some image, not images, but they take the spectroscope and they can actually put it at the edge of the moon, and it can give us an example of what chemical elements might have been around in the atmosphere of the moon, which hardly has an atmosphere, and they claim there might be something. But no visible flash, nothing that we could see. But it goes back to Canterbury monks. If we go back in time, there were claims back in around 1178 that they wrote in their most prosaic way, of course, in the early days, some fiery dragon appeared on the edge of the moon. And if that's possible, I mean, if that was what they saw, Walter, there have been other sightings in the past in history. Now, if that was true, they didn't have telescopes. But can you imagine asteroidal bodies, slamming into the moon would have created such a thing like that? But lucky for us, we haven't seen anything from the outer parts of the solar system. This was just a man-made rocket.
1: Now, is it possible that you, with your trained eye and your excellent telescope and your minimal ambient light because of where you are secretly, is it possible that it didn't happen at all, that this was a story?
0: It's possible, Walter, but I think watching the thing that gives me gives credence to the whole story is we're actually watching live feeds from the, the three-letter agencies, the four-letter agencies like NASA. And they're actually showing the data from what they have of the countdown to this. They're showing where it should be, where it impacted. I believe it did happen, but then again, you never know. But why would they want to trick us, right, Walter? Think about that. That's amazing. We've been tricked before, but maybe not in this case. No, so no visible sighting of the SpaceX rocket booster at this point in time. And the reason that people are wondering, why are they even smashing something into the moon?
1: Yes.
0: We're looking. I know this sounds so ridiculous. Why are we doing this to, to destroy the moon and put space junk if we have enough space junk in orbit? The simple answer, and it's really complicated if you get to go deep into it, we want to know when we do manned habitation, and we mentioned this last time, the south pole of the moon has the water ice. This is a great place to look. But the reason they're doing this at the south pole of the moon is the sun never rises deep inside those craters. So what you'd have to do is you could set up permanent solar stations up on the top of the mountain, let's say, or the ridge, or the mesa, and you could be in permanent darkness, because the moon, every time, if you and I went to the moon right now with the listeners, a lunar day is 14 Earth days. So you'd see the sun rising along the lunar limb, and you'd have to watch it for 14 days before it set. And a lunar night is 14 days. So, let's hope. They want to know what happens when these objects strike the moon, because who knows? You don't want to be in a lunar habitat and all of a sudden something comes down out of the sky. Because remember, there's no sounds in space. It would be boom, and they want to understand

0: what size objects come in to create craters. And that's a whole other long story that we could talk about some other time, I'm sure.
1: Dr. Sky, brilliant expert on celestial events. Tonight, my daughters are at the Outer Banks of North Carolina, and they have sent me video of the sky because they said, we see shooting stars. What are they seeing, Dr. Sky?
0: Well, Walter, this is the time of the year in the best meteor show. And I have to be careful because I've done this for so many years, and every time I tell people, wow, it's going to be a really great event, the big meteor shower, what they're probably looking at. The Perseid meteor shower, Walter, is one of the best of the year. It comes from a constellation, Perseus. If we go back into the whole story, he's the guy that apparently is not supposed to look at Medusa from mythology. He does something nasty. He cuts her head off, and in the mythological way, that's another story. But this meteor shower called the Perseids is starting to ramp up, and it peaks on the evening of the 12th and 13th of this month because the moon will cooperate. It'll be at new phase on the 12th. So if you have an opportunity to get out and there's no clouds, those nights, the 12th into the 13th and the 13th into the 14th, might be best. Look in the northeast sky after midnight. Walter, I've had the luxury of observing the shower for over 40 years, and I'll tell you, sometimes the sky just pours forth with amazing numbers of meteors, and sometimes they don't do much at all. And a great comet observer, a good friend of ours here in Arizona, a gentleman that many people in the astronomy world may know, David Levy, he said something, because all these meteors, or as I say, these little particles, and no kidding, they're about the size of my least favorite cereal, grape nuts, these little tiny pellet-sized objects that you'd see as cereal. That's about the size of this debris. All these meteors come from comets. So David Levy said something very interesting. He said, comets are like cats. And I said to him, well, how's that? Well, he said, they both have tails, and they do exactly what they want to do. So what your daughters are looking at, more than likely, and I hope everybody in the vast audience of this station, all over the earth. This is amazing. And the dangerous part of this, danger. Here's something interesting. They all come from comets. And this particular shower is known to come from a comet called Comet Swift-Tuttle. It was discovered in the late 1800s. It's been pumping out, think of it like the exhaust of a vehicle, a gas-powered car with all the carbon monoxide and particles coming out. When these comet orbits intersect the earth, we collide with that. So every year around this time, we get a visibility. But here's a weird fact. Of any object in the solar system that could be dangerous to the Earth, it's the nucleus of this comet Swift-Tuttle. Now, not to alarm people, it's said that maybe hundreds or maybe even 1,000 years from now, the orbital intersection of the nucleus of this comet, which could be 20 miles across, could you imagine something like that?
1: No.
0: Comets go super fast. So they're saying that that object, when you see the little shooting stars, count your blessings, because that's an object that continues to pump material out. And it's one, Walter, of what? Millions of comets. Isn't it amazing that the Earth hasn't been hit? And that's hopefully something that doesn't happen in quite a long time.
1: Now, Dr. Sky, there was a third item we were going to talk about.
0: Sure. There's an eclipse. Oh. Again, people say eclipses. This one's another total solar eclipse. And, Walter, have you ever seen a total solar eclipse? This is interesting. I want to ask you.
1: Total solar eclipse, I don't think so.
0: Well, this is something that everybody, and I don't work with any travel agents, but I'll tell you something. I've been addicted to this. I've seen seven of these, and you travel all over the world.
1: Oh.
0: This is amazing, because if you want to learn about what the beauty of nature really is, you have to go to one of these. Now, here's the next one. August 12th, next week, people in Spain, the entire nation, they get the after part of where the shadow is racing across the Earth. It goes fast. So what happens at a total solar eclipse? The moon will be new, meaning it's invisible to us, so it's going to move across the disk of the sun. And however close the moon is, indicates, and however close we are, you know, with the moon, total eclipses can occur best. They can only occur when the moon is closest to the Earth, so it covers the sun up. So lucky people in that area of Spain will get to see an eclipse that probably lasts only about maybe 2.5 minutes. But if you really want a big one, here we go. August 2, 2027, Walter, is probably the best eclipse for all of us in our lifetimes. If you were going to go deep into Egypt, a place called Luxor, the Valley of the Gods, the place with pyramids, you would see a total eclipse, Walter, of over 6 minutes, which is unheard of. That will be quite spectacular.
1: So are you going to go do that? Are you going to go there?
0: No, it's a little out of my, you know, moment of travels, because I'm a little concerned about that, and not because of any terrorist threats or anything. Who knows? But there was an incident that happened there a long time ago. If people look at it, I don't want to scare people not to go to Luxor. But the point is, right now, these people who love eclipses, and I'm one of them, and many listeners out there, I'm sure, are too, they book these things years ahead.
1: Is that right?
0: Oh, it's amazing.
1: Oh, my gosh. Hey, Dr. Sky, this was a great update. It's 20 past the hour.
0: Oh, thank you. Sure.
1: Terrific. Always an honor to have you on the
0: show.
1: I will promote your weekend program heavily, but I don't want it to be minimized by the word weekend. This is a great radio show from a spectacular broadcaster, Dr. Sky, visiting on the other side of midnight from the Red Apple Audio Networks.
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0: I have asked my current wife and my friends and you, why are we going to Mars? And I've asked, and now with what Dr. Sky said, I'm asking, why are we going to build habitats on the moon? Most of Pennsylvania has no inhabitants. Between Pittsburgh and Philadelphia, it's the Pennsylvania Wilds. There's nothing there. Can't we build one of those dome things where you could live under it in the middle of Pennsylvania, where people are playing the theme from Deliverance 24 hours a day, 7 days a week, without interruption? I'm not kidding. I can't imagine going to the moon to live. And I certainly can't imagine going to Mars to live with the guarantee you will not come back. There's no possibility that you're going to come back. I'm going to get this. I'm going to fly to a desert worse than the Sahara and the Mojave. I'm going to take an air, a rocket to Death Valley, otherwise known as Mars. I'm supposed to set up a glass special effects tent. It looks like a big dome, right? And Matt Damon's supposed to be there to save me from the monsters and live there the rest of my life. And they say, well, we're going to terraform it. We are nowhere near being able to terraform anything. Think about your, you know what terraforming is? It's where they re-inhabit a planet with plants. And then you go live there. Now, how's your garden in front of your house, in your TV room? How's that garden going? Imagine trying to set up a garden on a beyond desert planet, one that was probably destroyed by an atomic war 100 million years ago. Evidence on Mars that there was an atomic war. There's elements in the grounds of Mars that only exist as a result of an atomic reaction. Why would you go? Here's the phone number. Let's talk about this. This is late night radio. It's what sort of thing we're supposed to be talking about. 800-848-9222. 800-848-9222. And I think it's fair to point out at 25 past the hour with Pete that my voice is particularly good tonight. And that's a rare and random event. But I've found that the key difference is between voice being good and voice not being good is that I took a nap. I need to take a nap about 2 hours before air. And then I'm good. I could be on the air for 18 hours straight. Yes. But would you go to Mars? Would you give me a reason that you would go live on Mars? I don't need a yes or no. That's boring radio. But I'd like to hear a reason. Because of all the people who have said they're signed up to go to Mars, they're signed up to live on Mars, they're going to go with Matt Damon to Mars, the Martian, I've never heard one of them say, and this is why. My first thought was that they have too many children, or that they have an unhappy marriage, or they bought a Dodge, something like that, or they're tired of living in minivans. They figured they'd like one of those cool Lost in Space vans, which existed till recently, and then somebody found it on a back lot in Hollywood and has restored it. Oh, Strange New Worlds. Star Trek Strange New Worlds. That's the best Star Trek series in years. Those earlier ones, Star Trek Discovery, or terrible. And Picard, that was very nice. So it's like watching NPR, except in slower speed. And on the latest episode of Strange New Worlds, a total Easter egg was put in there. One of the characters said, okay, I give one of my sons, when I go away for a long time, I always try to get him a toy. And he held up the toy. The toy is about 2 inches high. It was a plastic representation of the Lost in Space robot. It was the Lost in Space robot appearing on Star Trek Strange New Worlds. And there's the question. Would you go to Mars? Would you go live in the moon? Dr. Sky just explained that one of the reasons they're crashing giant rockets into the moon was to see the effect of the craters. What's going on with the craters? During the day, the sun only hits the crater about halfway. That was news. I didn't know that. Did you know that? No, you didn't know that. And it only hits the crater about halfway. The rocket is supposed to find out more information about the impact of the sun, where it does hit and does it hit, and all sorts of things that English majors don't understand, but I don't get it. It's like many of the deserts on Earth are horrible places to live. The Pennsylvania wilds, horrible place to live. Why don't we settle there first? Why don't we put our New York, New Jersey, Missouri colonies into the middle of Pennsylvania? Why don't we put them in the Sahara, in the Mojave Desert? Let's first practice baby steps. Let's first practice living in miserable places. Remember a few years ago, a bunch of do-gooders set up a, what was the name of that place? Set up a dome community where they had astrodomes, where they had domes. And they went and lived them, and they were sustainable. They had to self-sustain. They had to grow food, live in them. There was water in them. There were like seven or eight people in very earnest outfits trying to make a go of it without ever leaving this enclosed area. I'll think of what they called it in a second, but they did it, and the commitment was they were supposed to stay in it for 2 years and not leave. And while in there, they were supposed to raise their own animals, grow their own food, do whatever they needed to do to not leave. I think after about 8 months, they were ready to throw food at each other and kill each other. It was a very failed experiment. There were a lot of oxygen problems. A lot of carbon monoxide is not our friend. And they had trouble managing the carbon monoxide, all of that in this dome situation. I'll look it up. I'll see what it is. It's 30 minutes past the hour, 30 minutes past the hour with Walter Sterling at 800-848-9222. You and I are on the air in Chicago on the great WGN.
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0: Yes, that's
2: Hi.
0: How it's supposed
2: I'm
0: to
2: I'm retired
0: be.
2: Detective Vic Ferrari. And on tonight's episode of Confessions of a Retired Detective, a Mount Vernon deputy police commissioner is charged helping her son in a drive-by shooting in the Bronx with her husband. What happens next? Coming up in moments with Walter Sterling on the other side of midnight.
3: Deja vu shooting. Details later, strippers on the loose. Walter Sterling, the other side of midnight. Red Apple Audio Network.
4: 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I'm James Parker. 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
1: Midnight Misfits. Walter Sterling, the other side of midnight.
0: Mary, would you go living on Mars or the moon or something? 800-848-9222. Greetings, Mary.
5: Hi. Well, I would hope that I wouldn't have to, but a reason to do it would be if you were subject to capital punishment. So it would either be executed or go live on Mars. So it would be like a convict colony, like the English did with Australia.
0: Let's talk about Mary's brain. Exactly what's going on in your brain that would lead you to people who are about to be murdered? What exactly walked you to that point in your mind?
5: Well, I don't know. You mean people about to be executed? Well, it seemed like a good reason. I guess there's no other reason that I would want to live on Mars.
0: And yet,
5: I don't even...
0: And yet,
5: no,
0: you're nowhere.
5: I just want to go.
0: You're nowhere near being executed, are you, Mary? Are you? You have something you have to share with us? Are you on a prison phone right now? Is this your one phone call a day?
5: No. But you know, I am Irish, and so
0: you're fatalistic. You're fatalistic.
5: Yes.
0: I married an Irish woman. Shockingly, she was raised by Irish people. And they're always predicting doom. There's going to be a problem with no matter what it is, even if it's just the meatloaf, we don't know how that's going to turn out.
5: Well, yeah, I can believe that. I mean, you know, considering our history, we always expect the worst, but we laugh about it.
0: Because you're drunk. That's why you laugh about it.
5: Yeah, well, no, I think life is just absurd and crazy.
0: You're right about that, Mary. Now, Mary, more importantly, Mary, where in Jersey are you?
5: Bud Lake.
0: Beautiful.
5: I
0: know where it is.
5: Oh, you know where Bud Lake is?
0: I grew up in Maplewood.
5: Oh, okay. Yeah, okay.
0: And I worked in Washington Borough, so I drove Route 22 east to west the whole length. I got to know all of those miserable towns, yes.
5: Well, I was raised on Lake Hopatcong, so.
0: Oh, and you can.
5: I ended up not too far from there.
0: That's right, and I bet you can spell it.
5: I can. Yes, I can. And I remember when President Johnson decided they were going to drain Lake Hopatcong. He mispronounced it because it was a drought. And we laughed because it was New Jersey and we knew it was going to rain. And it did.
0: It did. All right. You're the best, Mary. I'm glad you listened. I thank you very much for calling The Other Side of Midnight with Walter Sterling. Good evening. It's one of those nights where anything is possible. But nothing exciting is going to happen. I promise you that much. Coming up, we're going to hear from a man who died while he was in a coma, went to heaven, has a report, is going to share with us. And then an amazing young man who has the most unique theories about unidentified aircraft. What is UAP? Unidentified aerial phenomena. Unidentified aerial phenomena, which always screws me up because a P is abused as an F. But I don't understand. I could never even visualize. I could never even come up with a romantic belief that I should go to Mars. Work out a deal where I could go to Mars and return. There are no RSs, no RTs on any of the itineraries to go to Mars. No RT. It's all one way. And why would you do that? You're going to go there and you're going to die. And you're either going to die on the trip, or you're going to die on landing, or you're going to die after living there for 15 years, bored out of your mind, knee-deep in horrible fights with all of the other people there. It's not going to be good. Well, you know, really, I have not heard one person say a good reason why they would go to live on Mars. Makes zero sense. The moon, even worse. Because we've already gone to the moon, we lived there for a good solid 3 or 4 days, okay, that's done. We've checked that box. We have lived on the moon. And then Buzz Aldrin, in his dotage years, keeps saying disturbing things like, oh, we didn't really go. No, you're wrong. We never went there. And or he said, what do you mean we didn't go? I'm going to punch you out. Whatever he says about whether or not

0: Hey, I'm gonna go grab a pop real quick. Oh, man, they got the same old zero flavors.
1: Hey!
0: Who, me?
1: Wrong cooler, my man. You need to slide down to the Faygo cooler. Because I don't think you know just how many zero sugar flavors Faygo has.
0: Oh, is that right?
1: We got cotton candy cola, orange grape twist, moon mist, ginger ale, cream soda.
0: Okay.
1: Rock and ride, root beer, red pop, firework.
0: Whoa.
1: What was right? When you want zero sugar, go with flavor. Faygo. Flavor.
2: They help build those capsules. These are brilliant guys. Now you got a brilliant guy who went to the moon, landed on the moon, has a lifelong resentment against Neil Armstrong because Neil said, I'm going first, lost the coin toss. And now Buzz gets down the ladder. Nobody cares. And then a couple years later, people say, did we really go to the moon? What do you mean, did we really go to the moon? He starts trying to slug him. This really happened. Starts trying to slug him. And then another time, Buzz was asked by a kid, did we really go to the moon? And he said to the kid, that was animation that you were looking at. What did he say? That was just animation. Therefore, I really don't feel a lot of confidence about going to the moon. What we just heard Dr. Sky say was the reason they crashed a rocket into the moon yesterday was to test the effect of the vibration and the sun and learn what it's like to live on a crater in the moon, because the sun only hits the crater half the day. Therefore, it is a viable place for somebody to live. It won't be 1,000 degrees and you won't cook. There's a way to mitigate the thermometer there, the temperature there, because the sun doesn't hit it all day. That was part of the reason that they flew a rocket into the moon yesterday. But then Dr. Sky looked at it, was watching it on his big Dr. Sky telescope from somewhere in the Southwest. And nothing, he couldn't see anything. He couldn't see a rocket with 5,000 tons of explosives blowing up on the moon. He couldn't see that. I'm like, well, you sure that they went? Well, he wasn't sure that they went. Now, Walter Sterling, the question is, I'm trying to center my brain without coffee. The question is, would you go live on the moon? I would not. I couldn't even imagine how this would happen. Why would anybody do that? Right? It's such a strange thing and sounds so risky. And at the end of the day, after you land on the moon and you can say, I lived on the moon, what is the point? Mars, even worse. On the way there, you could die. Landing, you could die. Or you will absolutely die on Mars. Seems like a bad plan. John, doesn't that seem like a bad plan? Welcome to the other side of midnight.
3: Walter, are you there?
2: John, go right ahead.
3: Hey, you know, Walter, there's a good reason why people really can't live on Mars. And it has very high radiation levels. It's very radioactive.
2: Right, so you wouldn't go live there.
3: I don't think anybody can live there. The radiation levels on the planet are too high.
2: And yet all of the planning with SpaceX is to go there and live there.
3: Well, you can't believe everything SpaceX is telling you.
2: What else is SpaceX lying to me, Walter Sterling, about?
3: Well, they haven't told you about the radiation levels on Mars. I mean, they might be able to send robots up there and they could, go around and check out Mars and stuff, but people can't live on Mars. The radiation's too high.
2: The robots have been walking around Mars for 20 years. Another puzzle to me. Why, if every time we see something interesting and we say, send the robot there, and they do, they go, oh, just a pile of rocks. After 20 years of just a pile of rocks, why are we still walking around Mars? We have had robots and machinery on Mars for over 20 years, right, and it has found nothing.
3: Well, somebody's making money off it.
2: You mean
3: money, Walter.
2: You mean money is a motive, John?
3: It always is.
2: Oh, my God.
3: And there was something else I wanted to mention to you. Sometimes you talk about Nikola Tesla.
2: Yes.
3: And, you know, I've been studying him since high school. Have you ever heard of the Pierce Arrow electric car he built in 1931?
2: I know about the Pierce Arrow car. I didn't know he built one.

0: Well, he took a Piercero car, and Westinghouse was involved in this because Westinghouse was in with Tesla. And he took out the gas motor, and he put an electric brushless AC motor in it. But the way he powered the car was with his cosmic energy receiver. Have you heard of that?
1: Oh, yes.
0: So it's a little bigger than a shoebox, the one in the car, and it was mounted on the firewall under the hood. And this thing had an antenna about 6 feet long. It was a piece of iron rod. It was under the front bumper. And that device pulls in electrons from the Earth's ether and turns it into, you know, AC electric current to run the motor. And he drove it around Buffalo for like a week out in the country, in the city. And he displayed it at Piercero Car Factory after the week of driving it around. And everybody said he was crazy. And you know, they weren't impressed. And so he took his car and his energy receiver back to his laboratory. But it's an amazing story. You can read about it. You can see the device.
1: I don't need to. You just told me about it. And right. he used that device in many things. And his premise for free electricity was based on tapping into the ether. And until 1900, right. until 1900, yeah. ether was on the periodic table. It was an element on the periodic table, and then it disappeared. And also, as we have discussed often, before 1850, there were farmhouses, cathedrals,
0: oh yeah,
1: churches,
0: talk about
1: right, with the copper antenna.
0: Antennas, yeah.
1: It would capture the ether energy, bring it down through copper tubing to what looked like a fireplace, but not a carbon burning fireplace.
0: It would heat up the metal. The energy coming down the copper tubes would heat up that metal that looked like a fireplace and probably create warm air in there.
1: Yes,
0: it's grounded. See that in that metal box that the tubes are going to? It's kind of like a ground.
1: Right.
0: Right,
1: those big, heavy iron plates that were in those old fireplaces,
0: yeah.
1: That wasn't to keep out fire. That was to capture energy. Those were capacitors.
0: Right. But they would heat up. They would, like, if you take a wire and you short it out, you know, the wire starts to burn.
1: Mm-hmm.
0: Well, when you have those copper rods running down from the ceiling, they're going to that, say, fireplace-shaped iron box or whatever they had. But that's a ground. So that's grounding it, and that's when the energy comes in and it kind of heats up the metal, is what I think.
1: Yeah, and I believe that's exactly what it was. And I've had some...
0: Yeah.
1: I've had some senior plumbers be calling into the show, and they've explained. They said, you know, when we go into those townhouses that were built before 1850 and we pull out those walls, that's exactly what we find. That's what we,
0: right.
1: That's what was in there. That's how it was heated. That's how the water was heated. But, oh, my gosh, once oil was found, we can't have that, John.
0: Right. That's what got rid of all this stuff was the oil companies. And when Tesla died, George Trump got a lot of his materials and went all through it. And, you know, they just squashed all this stuff. They don't want us to know about it. And that's what we need in to run these cars. You could have these energy receivers on your house. You could have them in airplanes running electric motors. You could
1: yeah.
0: have them in boats and ships. And the oil companies and the nuclear reactor companies and the natural gas and coal, they don't want this.
1: Nope.
0: And that's what happened.
1: John, thank you very much for the call. I appreciate the fact you listen, and I appreciate somebody as smart as you calling in to 800-848-9222, 800-848-9222. Pete, you have a file that starts with the letters LIS, and if you find that, you can start to play it whenever you want to. It starts with a capital LIS.
2: Lesbians in space, space, space, space.
3: The other side of midnight with Walter Sterling.
4: Hey guys, jokes of the day. Okay, how do you organize a party for space? You plan it. What did one ocean say to the other ocean? Well, nothing. It just waved. What do clouds do when they become rich? They make it rain.

0: All girls are bi. You just have to figure out what type she is. She's either bilingual, bisexual, bipolar, or just bitch. And it takes a while to figure out sometimes.
1: All right. It's Walter Sterling at 800-848-9222. 800-848-9222. You know, I feel very strongly that generally getting married is a major mistake.
2: Mom, I've decided I'm going to marry who I want and you're not going to have any input.
3: Bitch, are you out of your mind? My oldest son, the one I carried for 9 months and paid tuition for, is telling me I have no input in his wedding. You will marry who I tell you to marry, and you will say thank you for saving your life.
2: I just think it's unfair for you to decide a lot of my life, my work, my career, everything, and also the person I want to date. Like, at the end of the day, I get to make the decision.
3: Bridge, please, what decision are you making? The only decision you are qualified to make right now is whether to study for 2 hours or 3 hours. I carried you in my body, I paid for your entire life, and now you want to choose your own career and your own wife. You cannot even choose a good pair of socks without my help, so let's not make any more big speeches today.
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1: 800-848-9222. I don't understand why people are lining up, doing whatever they can to convince whoever that they want to go live on Mars. Because the deal with Mars, one-way trip, like going to Florida in February. You're not getting back. You think you're getting back, but you're going to fly there. You're going to be stuck there. Flights will be canceled. I really don't understand it. At some point, you have flickered in that brain of yours that you're going to go to Mars or not. You made a decision at some point. It may have only have taken you a nanosecond. Maybe you thought about it a lot longer. It took me less than half a second. It took me, I measure things in French fries. It took me less than one French fry to decide that I was not going to go to Mars. I made that very quickly. No Mars for me. How about you? 800-848-9222. Now, many, many people have graduated this month and last month, starting out in life. Good to find out how they're doing. There was a big scandal happened about the AP exams, the SAT AP exam, the advanced placement exams. They used to be really tough exams, and maybe 10% of the kids got a 5. That's the top score. Maybe another 10% got a 4. That was it. It's golden, because if you get a 4 or a 5 on an AP test, you usually get college credit. For the price of taking an exam, you get college credit. It saved my butt when I was in college. I took English and history. There was no way I was going to risk my life and take math. But there are people, there are 8 people in America who take the math part of it. 43,000 take the English part. Well, anyway, now they came out the results, and it turns out about 60% of the kids today are getting 4s or 5s on the AP exams, because those standards have been lowered so much. And you and I are going to have a chat with some of the people who took that AP exam, find out how sharp they are in just seconds. Walter Sterling, the other side of midnight, from the Red Apple Audio Networks.
4: 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And now,
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9: North Carolina's got a little bit of everything this summer. 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From the Halifax Resolves to the Patriot victory at Morse Creek, beyond the history, there's beach time on the Outer Banks and Wrightsville Beach, mountain hikes and waterfalls in the Blue Ridge, and whitewater rafting near Bryson City. 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
1: We stop some students on the street, man on the street, and ask them some questions. These are kids who graduated from college 2 months ago.
15: What species are we?
16: I really don't know what that means. I don't even know that word.
15: Well, what species are we?
17: We're homosexuals.
15: Name one continent.
16: Continent? It's gotta be, I feel like...
15: Tell us how you feel.
16: Like the North Pole, like a continent is like a place.
15: A continent is a place. This podcast studio is a place. Is this a continent?
16: I don't know. What the f*** is a continent?
15: Just name one of the continents.
16: I don't know one.
15: How about this? Name one continent.
16: Oh, the United Kingdom. Is that one?
18: Yeah.
16: Is that a continent?
15: How many states are in the United States of America?
18: I don't know, like 50, 60, something
15: 50,
18: like that.
15: 60? Name two countries in Europe.
17: Russia and Bolivia.
16: Germany.
15: And?
16: Iraq.
15: Iraq, okay. Just one more, just for fun.
16: Arabian people.
15: Huh?
16: Arabian people?
15: Arabian people.
16: Right?
15: That's not even a country. Okay. How many planets are in our solar system?
18: I will say like five.
16: I think there's about like seven or six planets.
15: What do you think?
18: Nine?
17: I actually forgot.
1: Oh, it won't work. It's my fault. Hold on.
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1: See, when he recorded that, he didn't have that problem that I just had. Let me show you how it's supposed to sound. The bit's supposed to end, and then we're supposed to hear...
19: The biggest all-night show on American radio.
1: That is the liability of a PC. That would never happen on a Mac. Do you understand that? It would never happen on a Mac. And even more importantly, you wouldn't hear a clicky mouse, like an old cart machine, if you know, you know. Walter Sterling, 55 minutes past the hour. Coming up, we're going to have the leader of all conspiracies, Eddie Aragon, or as he likes to be called now, Eddie Dragon. That's right. He's come up with yet another name, a new name. Eddie Aragon is now known as Eddie Dragon. It seems that every single guest that I have on the show lives in the Southwest, lives in the desert. Why would you volunteer to live in a desert unless you're in the witness protection program? And these guys all changed it. Like Dr. Sky, he's got three or four different names. Did you know that? Call him on the weekend and ask him about that. Tell him that Walter Sterling says, Dr. Sky, we understand you have many different names. Would you please go over all of them? And which marriage is this, Dr. Sky? And then he'll get very vague. It'll be like asking the magic eight ball questions. Answer vague. That's how it's going to go. Outer Banks, North Carolina. My kids are there right now. And that means two things. One is that, like you, if you look up in the sky tonight, they are seeing the meteor shower, the comet shower. Beautiful, magnificent, humbling. It reminds us who we are, which is tiny, spiritual, lucky to be here. I am lucky that they are on the Outer Banks of North Carolina because it means that I, Walter Sterling, am on vacation. Now you're thinking, but Walter, you're working. Don't get confused. Don't let anybody tell you that this is work. This is not work. I passed a guy two nights ago who was carrying at least 100 of the largest trash bags you have ever seen, from the loading dock to the curb to be picked up by the garbage. That's work. Standing as a concierge overnight in a hotel anywhere in our great country, that's work. Concierges are not allowed to sit down. Did you know that? If you're a concierge in a hotel, great. You got a fancy pin, one of those fancy pins. People respect you. They ask you where they should eat dinner. You get a kickback. I get all of that, but it's work. And then maybe you'll get lucky. Maybe they'll remember to tip you. They should tip you $100 if you're a concierge. They maybe will tip you $10. It's a tough job. And then deep respect on the great shift, the first shift, nurses, registered nurses, taking care of the hospital, any place where there are thousands of people walking through all day, an airport, a train station, a bus station, a hospital. When you and I walk through it at 2 in the afternoon, it's immaculate. Well, that's because of the people like you and me working right now. It happens because of the magic that you and I make right now. Even in the high schools, it's easy to forget, the high schools get cleaned overnight. The reason the world works is because of what you and I do at 3 in the morning. That's why it works. 800-848-9222. That's the real work. I wanted to tell you something, and now it slipped my mind. Ooh. I should have a jingle just for, like, things that slip my mind. Ooh. Coming up, we have Eddie Aragon from New Mexico. Eddie Aragon from New Mexico. We're going to talk to a man very soon who went into a coma and died. And he's going to reveal those stories to us, what that was like, how he came back, and what he saw, what he learned. I want to hear about that. And I know you do. And then we have a whole new worldview of the UAP situation and an update from Dave Scott. Dave Scott, our expert on spaced out radio. I would say at least two-thirds of this show is mysteries, conspiracies. It's an urban campfire. We sit around and we tell each other urban campfire stories. The day people, you know what they do? They worry about elections. And I'm glad they're worrying about elections, because unless you live in that district, there's not a damn thing you can do about it. It's of only academic interest to us, but gosh darn it, keep talking about those elections. We got to know about, you know, is anybody named Mondavi going to win? Ah, no, that'd be terrible. Abdul, please. Oh, and let me solve a major talk radio debate for you right now. No way in hell should the mayor of New York go to the 9/11 event. No way in hell. Shouldn't happen. Walter Stern.
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22: ABC News, I'm Stephanie Officer. Survivors of Jeffrey Epstein testified in front of New Mexico representatives Wednesday during a meeting on crimes they say the convicted sex offender committed at the former estate there. Rachel Benavides made an appeal, saying the investigation has been incomplete without a thorough search of the property known as Zorro Ranch.
23: But his private residence on the 7,800-acre ranch in Stanley, New Mexico, within Santa Fe County, was never raided or investigated. Had it been searched, along with the others, how much more evidence could have been gathered?
22: Some of the witness testimony against Epstein co-conspirator Ghislaine Maxwell alleged the girls were sexually abused at that New Mexico ranch. The FDA has approved Moderna's new flu shot, which is based on their mRNA technology. It's expected to be available for people ages 50 and older for the 2026-2027 flu season. This is ABC News. Water levels in Lake Mead and Lake Powell are so low, federal officials say they're approaching records. Drought and exceptionally low snowpack are hurting several Colorado River Basin reservoirs. A rude awakening in Orange County, California, where a 22-year-old lost control of his Tesla.
0: Car careening some 20 feet down that embankment, slamming into multiple homes, debris shattering windows, and on one home there were tire marks spotted 10 feet up. While many people were in the homes at the time, none of them were injured. Investigators say the 22-year-old driver suffered a medical emergency and lost control.
22: That is ABC's Trevor Ault. The NFL exhibition season kicks off Thursday night with Carson Beck making his professional debut. The Arizona Cardinals will face the Carolina Panthers in the Hall of Fame game in Ohio. A new court filing shows the Trump administration paid a milestone $100 billion in tariff refunds through July. I'm Stephanie Officer, ABC News.
10: KMOX News, I'm Michael Calhoun. Proposition U failed at the ballot on Tuesday night, 65-35, setting St. Louis County on a collision course with exhausting reserves, according to County Executive Sam Page.
2: Without additional recurring revenue, we have about a year left before the NFL settlement funds run out, and we will no longer be able to operate county government normally.
10: Page says he supports putting the use tax back on the November ballot, but says money has to be invested in an informational campaign to help voters understand public safety cuts are likely coming. He says there are other options to slow the bleeding.
2: Roll up property taxes in an assessment year. The county council could even go back to the voters and ask them to redirect the youth sports fund, the tourism money, for youth sports that's coming to St. Louis County at the end of this month.
10: Page even suggested if the online sales tax fails in November, they could do it again on the April 2027 ballot. The group seeking to return Missouri to its previous congressional map, suing the Secretary of State after he refused to certify the referendum signatures prior to Tuesday's deadline.
3: Secretary of State Denny Hoskins is arguing the referendum is unconstitutional, while the group People Not Politicians says that is not up to him to decide, and his job is only to say whether or not there are enough valid signatures. Richard Von Glahn, the executive director of People Not Politicians, says Hoskins is only seeking to drag this process out so the new maps are in effect in November.
5: He could have brought this in late December, early January. There could have been resolution here. The clerks asked him for resolution. We asked him for resolution, and he refused to do it.
3: Their attorney, Chuck Hatfield, says there is a statute that would place this lawsuit at the top of the docket, adding their filing motions to expedite the lawsuit further. Still, he expects more feet dragging from Hoskins. Sean Malone, KMOX News.
10: It wasn't just one party's voters that tanked the two constitutional amendments on Missouri's primary ballot.
24: An overwhelming majority of Missouri voters said no to Amendment 4 that would have raised the bar for passage of citizen-led petitions, and Amendment 5 that would have shifted income taxes to sales taxes.
25: These were pretty clearly Republican initiatives, and they were pretty rejected. But I think we also have to say it, an 80% rejection rate. This was not just Democrats turning out at higher rates. This is also Republicans being non-persuaded.
24: University of Missouri, Kansas City political scientist Deborah Leiter tells KMOX's Total Information AM it's evidence that voters from both major political parties are rejecting Jefferson City control. Megan Lynch, KMOX News.
10: Boeing lands a $75 million Air Force contract to build a new long-range precision weapon right here in the St. Louis area. The defense giant says it's cleared initial production for the Joint Direct Attack Munition Long Range, or JDAM-LR. The St. Charles-produced weapon uses a wing kit and a small turbojet engine to extend its strike range, giving military aircraft the ability to hit targets which are outside the reach of enemy air defenses. Thunderstorms overnight, 72. Showers Thursday, 85. I'm Michael Calhoun, KMOX.
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1: The ghost of Charlie Greer does not want to be heard. Eddie Aragon, Eddie Dragon, welcome to the other side of midnight.
2: Good evening, Walter.
1: You have a very big voice. 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
2: Not as big as this story coming out of Russia. 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And I think of Radio Caroline off the coast of England. And this is the one that is particularly gripping, I think, for all radio enthusiasts, ham radio enthusiasts, anybody who's a radio enthusiast whatsoever, as you are, Walter, and have been for a long time. But I want to take you back to January of 1983 in the Netherlands. There's, one of those smallish countries in Northern Europe. And one man alone is sitting in a room with a radio. And his name is Ari Wunder. Not a spook, not a general, not a Kremlin insider. He's just a shortwave radio enthusiast. So he's the type who lives inside, the radio spectrum, if you will. And night after night, he sits there with his receiver, his notebook, surfs the static, looking for odd signals. This is something that people used to do on radio oftentimes, and listening for anything that they possibly can. And most nights, it's really nothing special. It's just a distant broadcast, faded stations. But on 4625 kilohertz, take notes, listeners, buried deep in the hiss, he hears something. Not a song, not a speech, no weather reports, no news briefings, just a low mechanical pulse. One buzz, and it goes on a rhythm every second. It's exact on it. No music, no voice, no station ID as required by the FCC. Something akin to what you saw in Contact back with Jodie Foster, where you just hear a pulsing out of outer space. And there's just stubborn tone that just sits there on the dial, won't go away. He does what any of us radio nerds would do. He writes it down, gets the frequency, locks it down, location, and he assumes it's going to be gone. But that's not what happens. Because the next night, the buzz continues to be back. Same place, same rhythm, same everything. So let's fast forward. And now this buzz has now been heard continuously for more than 40 years. Walter, through the end of the Cold War, fall of the Soviet Union, the rise of Putin, sanctions, and you name it, it's all there, right? It's all coming to it. And this radio buzz has been there. And someone somewhere in Mother Russia is keeping it alive. And this is the story of UBV 76, okay? It's called The Buzzer. And it drew a lot of serious attention in the early 1980s by radio enthusiasts. And, a lot of broadcasters adjust their outputs. You get low power. Nothing happens to this UBV 76. It doesn't mess with anything. It's constant. And its tone has stayed almost consistent regardless of what's happening. So when all these people started giving it a name and the enthusiasts started going crazy, everyone became obsessed with it. Like, what is this? What is this going to be? What is going to happen? And finally, the station identified itself. The first call sign that people heard in the voice messages was something called UZB76, which was used sometime in the late 90s to the early 2010s. Okay. And as the years have rolled on, Walter, the call signs of this thing have multiplied. And people are looking for different meanings in it. For a long time, the buzzer never spoke. It just continued to buzz. But it changed on Christmas Eve way back in 1997. Out of this drone came a human voice, a Russian operator, reading a line of numbers and a single code word. And for a lot of listeners, that's when everybody went crazy. Well, it was something different, right? Looking for something, different than what was just the buzzer. And the dominant theory was amongst these, enthusiasts was it was just a forgotten Soviet hardware from the Cold War, just left running after the collapse, right? but they don't read numbers. They don't do anything like this. This doesn't have any kind of intel to it. This is a living voice meant that there was somebody living behind it. It was actually alive, this radio signal. Somebody was on the other end of that buzz, watching the clock and keying the mic, and it opened up. So through the 2000s, more voice messages started appearing, always short, always Russian, you know, always, you know, inside the digits of military style code words. And then many other transmissions started to follow that were recognizable, like numeric groups, code words. And it what made it all, you know, very weird was the texture of this stuff. These transmissions didn't sound like any kind of clean studio recording like what you have, right? Or what the people at WABC or our listeners are listening to at WABC. You could actually hear just things bleeding through it and around the edges, you know, things moving on the desk, phones ringing, muffled conversations. And then those types of noises started feeding more theories about all of this, that there was a digital generator that was sort of locked away in a rack, and then it started to move. It was a bunker in a bot with a human being and human operators popping in and out. And then June 5th, 2010 showed up, and the buzzer did something that it never did before in all that time from January of 83 until June 5th, 2010. It stopped. The tone was gone. Static just coming in all over the place. And the signal came back. It sounded wrong. It was distorted. It was uneven. Listeners were starting to report background sounds spilling through all of this and through the frequencies. And it wasn't just the chair squeaking and the furniture scraping across the floor. I mean, it was all of this stuff was coming through. And they claimed they heard a woman screaming in the background. And just to make the whole thing kind of even stranger, there was a Cold War opera playing, a fragment of Swan Lake from Tchaikovsky. It was all over what's now referred to as the Russian Doomsday Channel. And that signal of Swan Lake is indicative of something big happening in Russia. Now, a couple of years after that, a Russian student named Igor set out to find the source of all this. Wait, where are we going to locate this? No one's been able to find it. How can we triangulate the signal? Where's the location? Okay. And he traced the origin of the signal to an abandoned military facility near a town called Povarovo, which is northwest of Moscow. Now, they describe, you know, thick dust, paint, dead equipment, you know, sort of this, you know, rundown military facility. And it was an old transmission logbook that they found there was sitting where operators might have actually recorded all of this traffic. So everything about this place was completely off. So apparently one of the men feeding off of Igor's research rode a bicycle silently out of the surrounding forest along the path that led nowhere. Another witness in that area found a woman in her 40s shuffling past the fence with an empty baby stroller. No baby inside, by the way. No supplies, just an empty carriage rolling around. So who brings an empty stroller to a dead military outpost, and why is this thing here? So by the time the people walked through all of this area, around 2010, the triangulation suggested that a transmitter had shifted to another location outside of St. Petersburg from Moscow. And it lined up with the Western military of the district footprint for Russia's military. And the measurements briefly pointed towards another region and near the Estonian border. And then, after all of this stuff became military, the internet started to discover it.
1: And now, how long had it been on before the internet started to discover this signal?
2: 2014.
1: How many years?
2: So it had been on 40 years, four decades.
1: 40 years this signal had been on. And then at some point, we heard a voice. How many years was it on before we heard a voice?
2: You heard a voice in 1997, so that would have been 16 years, what, 83 to, oh, 14 years, excuse me.
1: Is it possible that it was put on the air, forgotten about, somebody in Russia triangulated it, went to it, and started to speak on the frequency?
2: Is possible, didn't happen. It has been moved.
1: Happened?
2: It's gone from place to place.
1: Right, it went from
2: after
1: place
2: the
1: to
2: internet. So after the internet discovered it, there's various communities that showed up all over the place, you know, YouTube, Reddit, I don't know, some Facebook stuff.
1: Unimportant.
2: And yeah, right. But they started locating and there's like, why is this thing moving? Some of the hardcore people who were, you know, calling themselves buzzerheads started decoding contests.
1: Did they have their own sweatshirts?
2: The t-shirts, actually, yeah. That's funny. Yeah, they became this whole entire thing. So they started hijacking the frequency.
1: Did you get one?
2: No, I didn't.
1: All right, now before you hijack the frequency, I want you to give me 1 second here, and I want you to listen very carefully. Just don't say anything. I just want you to listen very carefully, all right? Did you hear that? Listen very carefully. That's my phone. No spam calls, no spam texts. I love the silence. Your phone probably not so quiet. Here's why. Data brokers are selling your personal information like it's on clearance. 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
3: 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Your health matters. Now, here's Yana Derillis.
4: Vitamin C is the skin's secret superhero. According to a study by Polar Car Advisors published in Nutrients, your skin holds surprisingly high levels of vitamin C, and it puts that vitamin to work, fueling collagen production and fighting off UV damage. The good news, just eating more fruits and veggies may do more for youthful, resilient skin than pricey serums ever could. So stock up on fruits and veggies high in vitamin C, such as guava, kiwi, citrus fruit, bell peppers, and broccoli, to name a few. While Cornell Medicine says grandparents may be one of the most overlooked resources in today's child mental health crisis, drawing on decades of clinical experience and child development research, Dr. Kenneth Barris says supportive relationship with grandparents can help children feel heard, build resilience, reduce loneliness, and strengthen emotional well-being. I'm Yana Derillis for the Worldwide News Network.
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3: 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KMOX. 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
1: All right, you and I can always talk at 800-848-9222. 22 past the hour with Eddie Dragon from New Mexico. Lives within walking distance of the Zorro Ranch. The Zorro Ranch. With Epstein Secrets. Epstein's secrets. And now he's concluding the most astonishing mystery story I have heard in some time. A mystery signal in Soviet Russia, sending out a signal every second for years and years without ID, without explanation, until a voice appeared. And now it's moved, the signal moves, and it continues. It's a crazy story. Please wrap it up, my friend.
2: So the trolls, you know, besides creating t-shirts and all, they started breaking into the signal. The station started actually talking back in 2024. It had a new kind of visitor, a hacker, right? And a guy comes in and he says, "Can I tell you a joke?" In Russian, of course. He says, "One buzz for yes, two for no." And the station actually buzzed back two buzzes. Then it said, he asked him, "Can I play a song?" Two buzzes, another no. So these were responsive tones that said, and for the first time after nearly half a century, indicated that there is definitely somebody there. Now, there's theories behind all of this stuff, and it's important. They just thought it was a number station, a way for the Russian military to send, you know, encoded instructions to units in the field or at sea or wherever they could pick it up. Because remember, it's shortwave, so it bounces and it goes everywhere, 4625. But that particular signal has been mostly dismissed as a number station because it doesn't behave as such. It doesn't follow what's called a five-digit structure in most number stations. There's another theory that it's a channel marker, which is a constant signal that reserves that frequency and allows military units to check reception before a real message goes out. So if the buzz is clean, the line is live, in that type of setting, the rotating call signs and occasional relocations make sense, right? But the new districts, the new hubs, new hardware don't necessarily indicate that it's that. But we do know that it has been used in that way. But that doesn't even kind of come full circle on this and what it is, because you'd have to go back 14 years to the first time it happened, 1997. This is the first, you know, documented in the early 80s, but it doesn't transmit any voice messages, which is exactly what that military line would actually do. Now, here's the what's called a dead hand theory, Walter. So during the Cold War, the Soviets explored systems that could trigger a nuclear counterstrike, hence the name Doomsday, if their central command was destroyed. A fail-safe network designed to ensure that the regime could reach back from the grave and transmit messages. This apocalyptic version, if you will, this theory. And most experts, including people who follow this station obsessively, have dismissed the idea, but the shortwave, given that they relied on it, is all too reliable over the years. Despite it being noisy, despite it being vulnerable to outages, it has been consistent the entire time. But in all of it, it's stayed consistent. And during that entire time, from the end of the Cold War, you know, 1984 to today, there's been no missiles, no mushroom clouds. So it's actually never been tested, right? The decision to restore that buzz and put it in different places shows you that it's active and it's listening, and there is definitely something behind it. Obviously, that is, of course, the Russian government. But this buzzer, Walter, keeps buzzing. It keeps pulsing. It is alive today, even as we speak. And occasionally, people who are still monitoring it, you can monitor on the internet, it's in interrupted by, you know, cryptic Russian messages and voices. So we know the frequency, we know where it's at, we know the pattern, we can plot the towers when they move, you can go to the places where it
1: was.
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2: 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And there's still a lot of enthusiasts. I actually have a shortwave radio myself.
1: Oh, I would have never guessed that. I would have never guessed that you had a shortwave radio. I am going to have to sit in a more comfortable chair. Thank you very much. Thank you very much, Eddie Dragon, for being on the other side of midnight.
8: It's the other side of midnight.
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10: Hey, Walter, on tonight's episode of Confessions of a Retired Detective, a Westchester County police bigwig and her ex-con hubby chaperoned their gangbanger son to a botched hit on a rival in the Bronx. Then she took over as the getaway driver, according to officials. Mount Vernon Deputy Police Commissioner Jennifer Lackford, 49 years old, and her husband James Lackford drove their 20-year-old son Chase Lackford to the Grand Concourse on June 29th around midnight and helped him plan a brazen hit right outside of Bronx Criminal Court, according to court records. Once there, the proud parents sat in the front of the family's Chrysler Pacifica while their slutty gang member's son opened fire with the semi-automatic out the window towards members of his rival street crew P. LaFay, but missed the targets, according to court documents. Then the family of brainiacs sped off, switched seats in the car, and even had their son change clothes to avoid detection, according to a criminal complaint unveiled on Tuesday. The proud mom, who was a former member of Bronx Community Board 9, and her goon son were arrested Tuesday morning at their home in the Soundview neighborhood, cops said. The dad, who was done hard time for dealing heroin, wasn't in custody as Tuesday evening and is out of state. The Mount Vernon Police Department has since fired Jennifer Lackford from her $138,000 a year job after the news broke. The police department also wiped her profile from the website, which had her as boss of the wellness unit. The trio each are facing a slew of charges, including attempted murder, conspiracy, and reckless endangerment. Jennifer Lackwood was arraigned Tuesday afternoon and ordered held on $75,000 bail. Chase Blackford was awaiting arraignment. Her son started gangbanging when she was on the job in Westchester County, including November 2024 incident where he pointed a loaded Glock 9mm at cops during a dispute. He was shot twice in the leg by police and later charged with criminal use of firearm and menacing a police officer. And only a year earlier, her troubled son, when he was 17, was also shot in the chest on a Bronx 5 bus in Soundview section after fighting with three other youths. This is a mess. You got the Mount Vernon Police Department that, for whatever reason, hired this woman. Every time this kid gets arrested, it makes the news, and for whatever reason, they keep her around. But what's more disturbing is her and her husband are involved with the son on an attempted murder, and they get $75,000 bail. That means she's only got to put up 10% so she can walk on $7,500. The Bronx District Attorney's Office had better get their house in order when you have people like this that are committing crimes with handguns and they're walking out the door for under $10,000 bail. For more behind-the-scenes NYPD stories, be sure to check out my new book, NYPD, Behind the Blue Wall of Silence, available on Amazon. I'm retired detective turned author Vic Ferrari with Walter Sterling on the other side of midnight.
11: Spider-Man Brand New Day has officially crossed 1 billion worldwide in just 6 days. Only Avengers Endgame got there faster. The film has already earned over $407 million domestically and $645 million internationally, and also setting records for the fastest movie to $400 million in North America and the biggest Monday box office in history. But you see the pattern? I mean, the record business is dead, radio is dead, theaters are dead, and now look at the scoreboard. We've already had $4 billion movies this year. Christopher Nolan's The Odyssey is about to become number 5, and the domestic box office is on pace to top $10 billion for the first time since 2019. This is exactly why I keep saying entertainment doesn't die, it evolves. Great content still creates events, whether it's movies, music, or live shows. People will always leave the house for something they believe they can't miss. The experience is becoming more valuable, not less.
12: There was an 8-year-old boy playing in a sandbox in the park down the street from his house. He was having a ton of fun burying his Happy Meal toys in the sand. Pretty normal thing to do. He suddenly realized that within an instant, the world around him lost all sound. And that's when he saw it. This arrow-shaped, huge UFO. It was about the size of a house. It was black. And it was just slowly gliding over the road. He was watching it go past him in shock for about 20 seconds until it went behind a couple houses. He ran home and didn't tell anybody this story until he was an adult. The next story is called Something in His Ear. I don't like the sound of that. This is about a guy who said that when he was 12 years old, he felt something strange in his earlobe. He felt like it was hard and round. He told everybody and they said it was probably just like an under the skin zit. The thing was, this lump was there for 6 months straight. So he got really annoyed paranoid and decided to do some self-surgery, which you should never ever do, by the way. So he went into the bathroom, he could feel it very near to the surface of his ear, and he poked a hole in his ear with a sterilized needle. And then out popped this tiny ball. Apparently, it was black metal, completely spherical, with an indentation around the center. As he was looking at it, it slipped and spun around in the sink a couple of times and then fell down the drain. Now, at 12 years old, he had no idea what to do with this information, and when he told his parents, they did not believe a word that he said. Alright, the next story is called The Orb in the Sky. This is about a guy that said that when he was a kid, he lived right on the edge of a forest. Him and his friends would go adventuring out there all the time, and as they got a bit older, they started camping and just going for hikes to unwind. One night, he went out for a walk by himself on a trail that he could navigate with his eyes closed. So he left his house at around 8 p.m. He found this beautiful clearing in the forest. He sat down for about 20 minutes. He was staring up at the starry sky when he thought he saw this strange-looking airplane. That's when he realized that it wasn't moving. It was just there static in the sky, and it was pulsing this red light. The strange thing was, he could feel the pulsing as if it was his own heartbeat. It was like the airplane or UFO was synced up to his heartbeat. He kind of just shook it off after maybe 15 minutes as being a weird coincidence and started to walk home. When he got home, all the lights in his house were off, which he found to be a little bit strange. So he plugged his phone in, and that's when he realized it was 2 a.m. So he had lost 6 hours of time that he felt like was only 20 minutes. And a lot of people that get abducted by aliens or see UFOs always have this to say, that they lost so much time.
1: Look at this. It's Sterling on the other side of midnight, which raises the question, which side of midnight are you on personally? No, I don't mean professionally. I mean, which side of midnight are you on personally? Because there's no definition. It doesn't say there are only two sides. There can be 18 different sides, but probably an odd number so that it continues to rotate. Probably 17 different sides. My God. We're on the air in Chicago on the great WGN.
13: More talking, Walter Sterling, the other side of midnight.
1: The other side of midnight, Randy West in Los Angeles, in Hollywood, a bon vivant, one of the great assets to American television is Randy West. He's been an announcer on many of the shows that you enjoy, such as The Price is Right. He is fascinated by the history of television, and by especially the history of game shows. He's any game show question I've ever had, he answers. And he's writing the definitive book on Television City in Hollywood. And you and I for years thought that was a made-up thing, that they just called a normal building that. No, Television City is an astonishing construction, and he's writing the history of it, many pictures, stories. Can't wait to see that book. Randy West, welcome to the other side of midnight.
14: Well, thank you so much, Walt. It's a thrill to be with you always, and you give me such a write-up. It makes me think introduction here that I should be asking for a raise from somebody.
1: You should be, but every word I said is true. Now, we're fascinated by conspiracies and mysteries, and I said to Randy West, think about the conspiracy and mystery that intrigues you most, and Randy, why don't you share that now?
14: It took me no time at all to come up with the great story of Dorothy Kilgallen. Now, folks from a generation past would know her as a columnist in over 200 newspapers. She, of course, for many years, about 15 of them, on the Sunday night TV show What's My Line, where they used to guess people's occupation. And her claim to fame was an investigative reporter, and she refused to say no to some stories. She was the first person to write about Project Mongoose, which was the CIA and Fidel Castro. She was the first to reopen the Fugitive case, which was the Sam Shepard murder case that became, you know, the Fugitive TV show and movie. And she also dabbled in hinting about the truth between Marilyn Monroe and the Kennedy brothers, Robert and President John Kennedy, which we now have come to understand is real, but she was

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2: And continue to pound down about setting this story straight. Now, how does she get much of the information that she got, which turned out to be far more truth than we ever heard? Well, she had a relationship with Melvin Belli, who was a big attorney at the time. And Belli used to feed her stories that she could put into the column as hints, and vice versa. They had a cooperative relationship. And of all the attorneys in the world, guess who's representing Jack Ruby? Melvin Belli. So she gets two opportunities to talk one-on-one with Jack Ruby without a guard within earshot. No other reporter had that access. They pushed the guards back in view, of course, of the cell, but that she could speak quietly with Jack Ruby. And the story that she told is what got her in trouble. And she was gone in a matter of weeks of her beginning to get too close to telling the story publicly in over 200 newspapers. Her demise is the one we're talking about, not so much John Kennedy's. So what happened to her? Well, that was a Sunday night that she did her last What's My Line show, November 7th of 1965, if I remember. And she was running around the Ed Sullivan Theater talking about how she's about to blow the lid off this case, and the Warren Commission is a laughingstock and all this. What was happening shortly that she was going to really rip the story open? She got an appointment to meet with Carlos Marcello, who was the big mafia don in New Orleans. And she was going to get on a plane and go down there. Within days of that appointment, she was gone. And what, her last Sunday night was the last time most of her friends saw her.
3: What do you think she was going to find out with the gangster in New Orleans?
2: Well, what do I think?
3: Yeah.
2: That the... Well, you know, I don't want to make conjecture on this because it's going to alienate some people. But, you know, the government itself was against John Kennedy. He was going to break up the CIA into 1,000 pieces. And the government, CIA specifically, and the mafia were hand-in-hand in Project Mongoose, hand-in-hand, working together to kill Fidel Castro. So there is a connection between the two, and both had the exact same motive because, again, John Kennedy was not in favor of the CIA and the establishment, a Democrat out on his own in an era when Republicans were in charge and calling the shots. And the other half of it, of course, that the mafia was involved and had the same goals as the government, was that Bobby Kennedy, who John Kennedy made attorney general, would not leave the mafia alone. I mean, he was having them on hearings and threats and browbeating, and the only way to end that attorney general's investigation, as the mafia supposedly said, is you cut off the head and the tail will stop wagging.
3: What always surprised me about Robert Kennedy's attack on the mafia was it was well known that their father was in cahoots with the mafia in Chicago. Yes. And swung the votes toward their son with the mob in Chicago. And therefore, the mob had some reason to be pretty ticked off at the Kennedys for doing that.
2: They broke the promise. The promise was get my son in and we'll take care of you.
3: Yeah, and you know, that's just a bad plan when dealing with the mafia. It's just a bad plan. Now, tell us how she died. Please tell us what they found in her very wealthy townhouse. Do you know?
2: Yes. She left What's My Line that Sunday night and went with the cast and crew to P.J. Rourke's, where they always went for drinks. She had her couple of vodka and tonics. And then she said, don't take me home tonight. If anyone can drop me, because they used to drop each other off. If anyone could drop me at, what was the name of that? The Regency House Hotel. she was going to meet a new friend, quote unquote, maybe a romantic person. We weren't really clear. Mm-hmm. They dropped her at the Regency, and a guy who I became friendly with, Bill Egan. I met him as he was a very old man.

0: in 1990. He was at an Oakwood apartment complex where I was sitting around the pool, and we just started talking. He had worked on What's My Line. He was there the last night of Dorothy Kilgallen's life.
1: Wow.
0: And said she wanted to go to the Regency House. Mm. We didn't understand why. We dropped her off there. She was seen there. The piano player got off at 2 a.m. at the bar where she was speaking to this gentleman nobody knows. And he said, oh, yes, she was deep in conversation with him at 2 o'clock in the morning. Mm. Come 8:30 in the morning, she's in her bed in her lovely townhouse, and her hairdresser is coming because she has a morning appointment, and she had personal hair and makeup come to her house. They had the key. They go into the room where she's normally sleeping if she's not there. They go around the townhouse, and they find her in a room she hadn't slept in since her husband and she had been there, and the husband had been unfaithful. So she stopped sleeping in that room, but suddenly she was in this master bedroom that she hadn't used in years. She had a hairpiece still on that she would have taken off at night. She was still wearing makeup. Mm. She had a book at the side of her bed that she had already finished, but she had no eyeglasses. She was blind as far as reading a book without glasses. There were no glasses in sight. The medication that they pumped from her stomach for toxicology, it wasn't in the room anywhere. A lot of very strange things like that, that the hairdresser found in the morning. And the wrong room, the wrong book.
1: No glasses.
0: Medication, no glasses.
1: No glasses.
0: It's just a series of events spoken about by a guy who used to enter in her home on his own with his own key as a regular thing. He'd come in, wake her up, and do her hair and makeup.
1: Right.
0: So this is somebody who knew her habits very, very well. So between somewhere after 2 in the morning when the pianist saw them and this 8 o'clock in the morning, she's gone and staged in her own townhouse.
1: It's a remarkable story, and it makes perfect sense. It's hard to explain and imagine how powerful she was at that moment in time. That was at the height of her powers. She was the most successful columnist for the Hearst organization. She was paid a fortune because when her townhouse was, at the time, that townhouse was worth $9 million.
0: Mm-hmm.
1: So she was very wealthy, very famous, very visible, and made the curious mistake of announcing that she had a scoop. A rare thing for a columnist right there to announce that she had a scoop, and it was a deadly scoop. Randy West, congratulations on being the man to write the book about Television City.
0: Thank you.
1: Two questions about Television City.
0: Yeah.
1: About how many shows do you think were produced there, different productions? How many do you think was produced there?
0: Over 1,000.
1: And
0: the police was active from 1952 until the present.
1: And at any given time, based on the volume of studios they had, how many shows could be in production at a time?
0: That's a great question, because before videotape, you could really only have one show a day in each studio. Videotape came in 1956, and suddenly they could turn these rooms around. So, for example, when I worked in Studio 33, we did The Price is Right, and we would leave at 7 or 8 o'clock in the evening. By the next morning at 7 a.m., the studio is totally reset as if it had been that way forever for another show. That other show tapes. And then the next day, the match game is in for Saturday and Sunday. And then when they're done on Sunday night, the room gets turned around. So some of these stages did quadruple and beyond duty, meaning multiple shows, sometimes two in the same day if the sets weren't very, like, for example, there were two soaps in one studio at the same time, shooting on opposite walls of the studio. So there were a finite number of studios, but an infinite number of shows, because it was an overnight crew that did the most amazing, it's a show nobody ever saw at Television City. They used to pack up everything, move it all out, and then bring these entire sets, furniture, set dressings, props. The whole place would be redone as if it had been that way all along. Think for a moment about All in the Family. You know what that set looked like? Living room with the chairs and
1: right.
0: all that. Well, that came and went every week. It was set like that, and then it was ripped apart when they got through taping on Friday nights. Other shows came in, and then it was set up on Thursday of the following week, looking like nothing had changed, of course.
1: Then I have a Price is Right question. It has always fascinated me that that's a very complicated production for a game show. And they have tech rehearsals, right?
0: Yes.
1: How long do those take? What do they do?

0: and at what point does the host get involved?
1: Very good. The host gets a private briefing from the producer. He does not come to the meeting. There's a pre-taping meeting where we go over all the shows we're going to do that day to talk about anything that's unusual. Then is the rehearsal for the first show, and we rehearse the show backwards. In other words, we start with a showcase, which is the last thing at the end of the show, and then we go to the number 6 game, then the number 5 game. We end the rehearsal with the number 1 top of the show act. And that's because when we take the prizes out from rehearsal, we lay them out in this long staging area in the hallway. So the first thing out is the last thing in, if that makes any sense. And the last thing you rehearse, you put just outside the door because that's going to be the first thing in. And the rehearsal takes no longer than the show itself, probably a little bit shorter. And it's not necessarily because they're doing it in showtime, but they'll bring a prize out and they'll say, hey, let's decorate that a little. Put a little tree, artificial tree there, and hang a picture on that wall. You know, so they're staging everything while I'm reading the copy and they're getting their shots. When Randy says, Rice-A-Roni, let's shoot to camera 2. Camera 3, you pull back, bing, bong, boom. They all make notes. And it's like a well-oiled machine. So you do the rehearsal of the show backwards, then you do that show. Then there's a meal break. You do the same thing with the rehearsal and show for the second of that day.
0: Randy West and I are talking about the production of The Price is Right, which has always fascinated me, especially since it's a daily game show. How many how many could they shoot in a day? How many did you shoot in one day?
1: Bob Barker was able to limit it to 2 a day. They were hour shows, and 2 was it. In fact, at the end of his run in his 80s, he got it down to 2 on Monday, 1 on Tuesday, 1 on Wednesday, 1 on Thursday. But with Drew Carey now, without that clout in order to tell them when they're shooting, they're doing 3 a day, and on some days doing 4. Now, these are 4 one-hour shows, each needing a rehearsal that runs very close to an hour itself. You have 2 meal breaks that are required by the union. So it's a ton of overtime, and it's a very long day, but it's still cheaper to pay the overtime than to book and show have everybody show up for another day. And it's murder. Anybody who can do 4 of these in a day is just superhuman.
0: And then what do they do? They get a week off or 2 weeks off between that production?
1: Yeah, they'll do several days like that in a week, and then there's time off. Yeah. With under Barker, was he work 3 weeks, 1 week off. Work 3 weeks, 1 week off. And the whole idea is to get this all done, the whole season done as quickly as you can. Then you're not paying rental on a lot of things.
0: Right.
1: Things can go back to prop houses. You no longer have the presence that you needed, and everybody can go on a long hiatus break. So let's get these all done as quickly as we can. Some shows will take an entire season in 2 months, and that's it.
0: The mystery of Dorothy Kilgallen's death and the mystery of how they produced The Price is Right, both cleared up by the legendary Randy West, bon vivant of Hollywood, brilliant television historian. And I thank you for your time tonight on The Other Side of Midnight. Thank you.
1: Appreciate it.
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4: 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And a film called Prime Time, starring Robert Pattinson.
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11: Deja Vu Showgirl Strip Club. Warehouse District, Minneapolis. Yeah, Deja Vu, their promise to the customer is this. Hundreds of beautiful girls and three ugly ones. And for all your luck, you're just going to go in there when they got the ugly ones. But here we go. 2 a.m, so that's not that good. 2 a.m, outside of that club, a little bit of a shooting happened. Feller got shot pretty good. Life-threatening injuries, apparently. And he decided, I'm not waiting for any ambulance or to be shot again. So he drove himself to the hospital, lucky to be alive at this point. This shooting happened right outside of the club entrance. There's crime scene tape blocking off the area as the cops were trying to figure out the evidence, see how many guns were ablazing, all that sort of stuff. No arrests as of yet, but again, a lesson learned. Don't go to the gentleman's club after midnight. Wrap her up at about 11:45. Go home and finish having a little get-together. Go to the hotel. Get to a nice hotel and ask one of the girls to come and spend the evening with you. It's probably not going to be cheap, but, you know, it is what it is. Also, do not get into any beefs at a gentleman's club. If you happen to be a gangbanger, yeah, they're looking for you there. And as much as rappers love themselves at gentlemen's club, and who can blame them, sometimes rappers are targets because they have at least a loose connection to one gang or another. And if it's the other gang there, you go, ooh, I got a rapper trophy. I'm going to get myself a rapper trophy. And you don't want that. Think of the late, great Pop Smoke or Nipsey Hussle taken out in their prime. Yeah, it's, don't join a street gang either. That's my thinking. That's my thinking real good. From the champagne room, holding up my lighter, I'm Velo Hool, Strippers on the Loose, Walter Sterling, the other side of midnight, Red Apple Audio Network.
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12: Hey, what? I'm very busy. I'm very busy. I was studying TikTok videos because it is a primary source of truth. Whenever I have trouble with mold, black mold, or flat feet, the answers are on TikTok videos. Joaquin, welcome from the Pennsylvania Wilds.
13: Evening, Walter Sterling.
12: Doctor.
13: You know, you're interested in trucker stories, right?
12: Love trucker stories. Love trucker stories, sir.
13: Are you familiar with the song Convoy?
12: I don't want to hear it right now.
13: No, I know that, but there's a line on there. We tore up all of our swindle sheets and left them standing on the scales. Do you know what the swindle sheets are?
12: I do not, sir.
13: They are the log books where you record your time. And it was an industry that really pushed you past the limit, and everybody was involved in this. The shippers weren't afraid at a certain time. The companies push you to get as much out of you. And my first job, when I got my tractor trail license in 84, this guy did not believe that you needed to sleep. Now, I also watched the whole, you know, our country, our economy change from an industrial-based economy to a service economy, because you would not believe how much was actually made in this country prior to that time.
12: What year was that? Give me a ballpark.
13: All right. Well, I'm talking like around 80, in the 80s, from 84 okay. on, okay?
12: Okay, go ahead.
13: For instance, I used to go, and we used to pick up ingots, aluminum ingots, okay, in New Jersey, take them out to Ohio, where they made the Tecumseh engines for Briggs & Stratton.
12: Right.
13: And then we would take those parts, actually, to another plant, you know, where they assembled them. All right, so everything was basically made here, okay?
12: Right.
13: There was another appliance company that we serviced, and you'd be surprised, you know, they made everything there. And even prior to that, I worked for a heat treating company, you know, driving a straight truck. And all the machine shops on Long Island, I'll give you, for instance, there was a lamp company, small little shop, and I used to drop off clips that were made by a machine shop here where this guy actually made lights and sold them at his little store. And so everything had really changed. I'm not sure what year it was, but when they started talking about, you know, service-based economy and NAFTA and all those things, it's just totally, it changed this country completely. And I watched it from the windshield of my truck. So anyway, getting back to now an actual driving story, I was upstate New York, and it was my birthday. It was going to be my birthday, and I wanted to get home. It was near Buffalo. Now, I had run that week probably over 4,000 miles, but I'm getting home. Speed limit was 55, and again, I had actually a fast truck. And I'm doing almost 100 miles an hour on the thruway because I'm getting home. Anyway, I get pulled over, and this lady cop, you know, she asked me for the logbook, you know, for all my information. And then a little while later, she comes back and she goes, "Well, Mr. Joaquin, happy birthday to you. I'm only going to give you a logbook violation. You just make sure now you take it easy and you get home safely."
12: That's amazing, isn't it? That's amazing. Joaquin, I want you to call in every night at this time with a truck story. Will you do that?
13: Oh, I'll do that.
12: All right. Thank you very much. I want to hear one a night. If you could do two, then people will disappear. But if we give one a night, I think it'll be a great feature for the show. And I'm grateful to you for listening and investing a little time in storytelling with us. Joaquin on the other side of midnight. Good evening. My phone number is 800-848-9222. What is this? This is the other side of midnight from the Red Apple Audio Networks.
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14: ABC News, I'm Stephanie Officer. Following the Trump administration's work to begin the process of removing temporary protected status for more than 350,000 Haitians nationwide, hundreds of Haitian migrants in one state are being called for a check-in. ABC's Armando Garcia.
15: Now what we're hearing is that some former TPS holders, specifically in Ohio, are being told to report to DHS, and some are being outfitted with ankle monitors. Some are being told to come in on a later date. But while the use of these ankle monitors is nothing new, this is a new tactic to target Haitians for removal. They're also being told not to travel outside of a 75-mile radius.
14: TikTok has suspended the account of blogger Perez Hilton after he live-streamed an apparent gory suicide attempt on the platform. His family saying their focus is his well-being. Hilton is currently in a Miami hospital. If you or someone you know is experiencing a similar situation, please call the 988 Lifeline. This is ABC News. Australian airliner Jetstar plans to charge passengers for using the overhead compartment starting next year. The airline says it wants to streamline boarding and improve on-time departures. A day after saying the condition of an injured bald eagle worsened, rescuers ordered a lab workup.
16: The famous bald eagle Jackie has recovered well from anesthesia. That's according to the Auger Raptor Center that has been treating her for anemia. Anemia is a condition where the body does not have enough healthy red blood cells to carry oxygen to the body's tissues. The center says that Jackie has gone through a CT scan and a bone marrow biopsy. As you may recall, Jackie is one half of the extremely popular Big Bear Valley Nest Cam duo, Jackie and Shadow. Jackie's care team plans to review her test results and says that there is still lab work to be done.
14: Maryland wildlife officials say for the second time in as many weeks, a beaver bit someone in Cunningham Falls State Park. I'm Stephanie Officer, ABC News.
17: KMOX News, I'm Michael Calhoun. Flock, the license plate reading camera system, is under continued scrutiny. Now a Brentwood officer is accused of using it to stalk his ex during their divorce.
18: Boy, this is one of those cases that's right on the line.
17: KMOX legal analyst Brad Young.
18: Missouri law specifically prohibits the use of other government-owned systems that are used to track criminals or suspects. But Flock kind of falls between the cracks because it's a privately owned system.
17: Young says that's why there are no charges in the case. Keep an eye on those credit cards.
19: That's what State Auditor Scott Fitzpatrick is telling the city of Webster Groves after an audit showed $4,300 in improper and personal credit card usage that included airline tickets, dining out, gassing up, even a trip to a strip club. Fitzpatrick is calling for more oversight and timely reviews of monthly statements. He says the inexcusable behavior led to the firing of the finance director and accountant, but points out that the city violated personnel policies by not providing either with additional benefits. Debbie Monterey, KMOX News.
17: St. Louis Police Chief Robert Tracy is talking sports besides the Yankees. He talked with the Gas House Gang about security in large downtown events.
20: Chief Tracy says the exit surveys from the Sports Commission gave St. Louis high marks.
21: As far as safety, as far as feeling safe, the things to do, we made a lot of new fans that overcame some of the stigmas we might have in this city. This is an incredible city, and I can say that because I've lived in others, and as so many positives that sometimes we got to really celebrate them, still understanding our challenges, but making sure that we get the positives out and really sell our city in the right way.
20: The shortage of St. Louis police officers remains significant. They are well under 900. The department has not had their budgeted force of 1,224 for years. Maria Aquina, KMOX News.
17: Mental health experts say kids are experiencing more back-to-school anxiety. Dr. Erica Rutledge, licensed clinical psychologist and founder of Wellness in Actions, tells KMOX it's important that parents don't try to rescue them those first few days.
22: Sometimes that can create more problems for them in the long run if we don't give them the confidence that they can do this, they can get through the day.
17: Rutledge says ask your child if they want you to help brainstorm strategies they can use or if they just want you to listen. She does add if the anxiety doesn't lessen after a couple of weeks, then it might be time to see additional support. Forecast overnight from meteorologist Dave Murray. Clouds, scattered showers and thunderstorms, especially late overnight. Low temperature is 72 degrees. For Thursday, scattered showers and a few storms, high 85. Thursday night, scattered showers and a few storms, low 72. For Friday, partly sunny and we'll have a few showers around as well. Those should be limited to end the week with a high of 88 degrees. Getting into the weekend, Saturday, sunshine 89. I'm Michael Calhoun, KMOX News.
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0: Dave, do you feel very special being on the other side of midnight on the John Catsimatidis radio station and network in New York?
1: Yeah, John has a clause in my contract with you that I'm not allowed to make eye contact with him. But I'm very thankful to be on the air on the other side of midnight with all of you.
0: The power of the Catsimatidis, John and Margot, is they instantly create the feeling of family in the culture of their businesses. They walk in, and it's a resplendent mom and dad feeling that emanates from them. And then to confirm that, you know, John is a significant retailer in the city of New York. He owns three supermarket chains. And as a result, our snack room is spectacular. All known snacks are in that snack room and nothing healthy. Oh, I take it back. There's a pile of oranges that everybody ignores. But over there is the tasty cake. There's the tasty cake. Multiple types of tasty cake.
1: Hold on. What is a tasty cake?
0: That is a Philadelphia-based snack, like a Hostess cupcake, or what is the primary snack food in Canada? What's the brand?
1: Well, we don't really get tasty cakes. I mean,
0: no, but answer my question. What's the primary snack foods in Canada? What would the brand be, Canadian?
1: Probably a chocolate bar like Coffee Crisp.
0: No, if you're 8 years old, you don't want a Coffee Crisp. But if you're eight years old, what are you going to eat?
1: Probably gummy bears.
0: Right. Okay, so you're no fun at all. Anyway, the Catsimatidis, great owners and unique owners in American radio and even Canadian radio, since the Slates have left Canadian radio, they're unique owners in that it's a family and they want to keep the business growing bigger as opposed to what companies like Bell South or whatever that was, Bell Canada or Cumulus, what they do is they keep shrinking, taking less square footage, firing people. The Catsimatidis, all they do all day is buy more lease space.
1: I love it. Tell them to come to Canada.
0: I will tell them to come to Canada. If I said to him, John, I think you should buy a big radio station in Canada. Well, no, he can't because of the wacky citizenship rules in Canada. In the U.S., you have to be a Canadian to own a Canadian radio station.
1: Well, I'm sure he knows some Canadians, known Canadians, who would help him out.
0: Would you help him out, Dave Scott, as a known broadcaster?
1: I would definitely give a lending hand. I think I got about, you know, on my radio salary, I think I got about $9.25 to help out into the purchase.
0: Well, yours would be called sweat equity.
1: True.
0: You don't have to worry about the $9. They wouldn't expect you to give up their house. You would just have to set aside enough square footage for snack food.
1: But if they could bring up tasty cakes, I'm definitely in because I'm looking these up on Google right now.
0: Oh, yeah.
1: These look amazing.
0: Oh, yeah. In radio stations in Philadelphia, no kidding, they have a wall of tasty cake products from floor to ceiling, a whole wall of free products to pick up. They do that at all the Philadelphia radio stations because they're so smart. They know that if they put a wall of free snacks in the Philadelphia radio stations, the host will talk about it all day. And they do.
1: Yeah, I'm very impressed with these. And Walter, I will expect my payment for your show in tasty cakes now. Never mind the financing. Let's just go straight to the tasty cakes.
0: Which reminds me of a housekeeping situation. I don't have your physical address. When you have a chance, would you text that to me?
1: I can do that.
0: Yes. Yeah, because Christmas is coming, I'm sure.
1: Yes. And do I get a kazoo as well?
0: And you will get a kazoo.
1: God, this is turning into the best night ever with you.
0: Let's see. I can row a boat. Canoe? Thank you. Now, what do you have from outer space?
1: Excuse me. Well, one of the whistleblowers who has come out recently, a gentleman named named Dylan Borland, pardon me, he has come out on a recent podcast saying that there are reports of many cell phone photos and video footage that the United States government has of these black triangle UFOs. Now, a lot of people are still wondering whether or not these giant black triangles that seem to be able to fly any which way, up, down, side to side, much like a Harrier jet or an F-35, they wonder whether or not these are alien craft or American-made. Many people who are in the aviation historian community, like researcher Michael Schratt, believe that these are aircraft called the TR-3B. What is the TR-3B? It is a giant triangle that seems to pick up and go absolutely anywhere it wants. Now, the question is, where would they build something like this, or where would they park them? These TR-3Bs have been seen all over North America and around the world flying. Many people believe that these are the craft that actually at one point took over from the legendary SR-71 Blackbird, which was retired in 1992. But these black triangles seem to be ominous because even though many of them are seen with your typical airline type of lights, you got the green light and the red light and the white flashing light, many of them tend to have a giant bulbous light right in the middle of the points of the craft. So you have each point lit up with a giant orb of light underneath. And many people believe that that might be some sort of plasma technology that helps this aircraft maybe run off of anti-gravitics or nuclear energy. But the Air Force apparently has a number of these videos that their own crew has solved. They've kept them very quiet under a project called Rubik's Cube because they're not wanting to really discuss this. And the UFO community continues to wonder whether or not this is some sort of American craft or it is some sort of alien-type technology, because some of these triangles people have seen, myself included, are about the size of a city. And if you go back to the Phoenix Lights in 1997, where these black triangles also seem to appear around these boomerang-style aircraft that could be extremely large, like the Phoenix Lights, which was estimated to be around 2 miles in length. I mean, that is ridiculous. We know that there is no U.S. craft that large. I mean, how the heck would they get it off the ground? So now the wonderment of what is actually a UFO and what is actually American man-made is the big question as we move towards the UFO disclosure.
0: And what do you think they're going to find?
1: I think they're going to find that a lot of these triangle aircraft, which seems to be the shape many stealth fighters have, whether it's the boomerang shape of the B-1 bomber or the new B-21 or even the old F-117, these stealth triangles seem to be able to get in and out of places that we don't know. And for many, they believe that these TR-3Bs are also the craft, I believe they're called the Black Manta, are also the craft that are able to take people, it's alleged, into the secret space program where they are taking people up to the moon to work on bases on the moon.
0: And what the hell is the point of a base on the moon? Would you please explain that to me? I vaguely understand the interest for Mars, but why would anybody want to have a base on the moon?
1: Well, I mean, you know, a nice Earth setting always looks good, kind of romantic. If you're in a nice, you know, space needle type of building on Mars, having a romantic dinner with some alien, I mean, you never know. But apparently, from what the secret space program said and what I've heard about it, because, you know, you always seem to get this type of information secondhand, that they are using it for science, for space exploration. Many people believe that it is a culmination not only of many different countries around the world who are actually working with potential aliens up on the moon. The aliens are said to have these bases on the dark side of the moon, and ours are supposed to be on the front side of the moon. Maybe they're working together. Maybe there's a super highway there.
0: Yeah, but that's that. I just can't see any reason to live there. I don't see any reason to live there.
1: Well, you and I are not scientists either, and I'm sure that would it would help push the scientific exploration in space a little bit further, especially with Elon Musk wanting to go to Mars.
0: I know the fact that he wants to go to Mars does not justify going to Mars. The radiation must be insane.
1: And that's why a lot of these secret space program people believe that there maybe even is bases on Mars. Maybe we're already there and living underground.
0: I know. That's such a cool idea. How do I find you online?
1: SpacedOutRadio.com is the website. You can find your Walter M. Sterling t-shirt there. And you can check us out on YouTube, Spaced Out Radio. We're on every major podcast network that you could download for free as well.
0: Dave Scott, my friend, thank you for being on the other side of it.
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0: Is that Steve? Oh, my gosh, that's Steve at 800-848-9222. Hello, Steve. Welcome to the other side of midnight, a live radio show. There is no such thing.
5: Walter, you are an intellectual genius when it comes to different subjects in talk radio.
0: I can just sort of hop around different subjects. Have you noticed that? Whereas every other talk show host in American radio can only talk about the evils of being a Democrat.
5: It's simple. Your show wakes everybody up and they want to stay up. The other shows bore people to sleep.
0: The other shows bore people to sleep. Do you understand the burden that I carry being the only national radio show that keeps people awake? That's quite a burden.
5: That's tremendous, too. But when you walk into that snack room, I think things lighten up for you. But I think Jacqueline would go wild in that snack room. But before I get to the meat and potatoes, I just want to let you know that you are now doing something that most hosts don't do. You are drawing people from sports radio. I mean, how long can you listen to Aaron Boone or to do this, Aaron Boone or to do that? And a lot of it has to do with me calling your show, because I've heard callers who I know are legendary callers to sports stations have called your show now. And also I've spoken to people who say they like your show and they'd rather listen to you than listen to, you know, what Aaron Boone has to do 24 hours a day.
0: Thank you. Now, I'll tell you something even more amazing about sports radio. You want to hear it?
5: Go ahead.
0: Not only, and I hope you're right, I don't know for sure, but I hope you're right. You're very kind that we attract listeners from sports radio. We actually have attracted a technician from sports radio. We've actually attracted one of the greatest sports radio technicians. He quit that job. He heard my show for 8 minutes. He heard it. He looked at his staff at a station you've heard of in New York, a sports station in New York, not the ESPN one, the other one. And he said, I'm not staying here. I've heard how it's supposed to sound. You guys here at the sports station have sounded the same for 28 years, and I'm done. And he is now at this moment staring at me across the abyss.
5: Without question, you bring in a lot of people. And the thing is, before I get to the meat and potatoes with Dorothy Kilgallen, I'd like to say something. I mean, you had the truck driver on, who's a well-known truck driver and caller to talk radio. But you got to realize, he has to realize in the 60s and 70s is where it begins, where Taiwan and Japan starts sending goods to America, electronics.
0: Do you know what the Japanese say when they get drunk?
5: Go ahead.
0: Did you Taiwan on?
5: Well, Taiwan did to Japan what Japan did to us. But also in the 1970s, and I believe you're a kid of the 70s, you remember the Look for the Union commercial. And a woman a year ago, she was in her, I don't know, 80s or 90s last year. She called in and sang that song on WABC radio. It was great.
0: That really? Hold on. Thank you. Thank you very much for calling, Steve. 800-848-9222. Walter Sterling. The Other Side of Midnight. Margo Katsimatidis. Great conversation today. Thank you. Red Apple Audio Networks.
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6: And now it's time for the Cat's Corner.
7: The cost of living. Here's what's on my mind today. Americans don't need another speech telling them the economy is great. They don't need another speech from CNN telling them the economy is coming to an end. What is the truth? Well, the truth is our current administration, President Trump, wants lower interest rates. Our current administration, President Trump, wants gasoline under $3 a gallon. The truth is, under our previous administration, President Biden had gasoline at $5 or $6 a gallon almost for 4 years. Are we in the middle of a war? Yes. But at the end of the day, we will no longer be at the mercy of terrorists. My belief, and I've been more right than wrong, is that by September, if not sooner, gasoline will be under $3 a gallon. Interest rates will be cheap enough to buy a home again. The strength of the dollar is going to be much stronger than the euro. I'm John Catsimatidis, and that's the Cat's Corner.
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11: 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KMOX, the voice of St. Louis. It's The Other Side of Midnight with Walter Sterling.

0: My goodness. We have a musical director, Lee Harris, and WABC is unique in that it has a 31-piece union orchestra. When you hear those jingles on my show and others, what? No one else plays? It's a 31-piece orchestra that the Katsimatidis invested in, and that's why it's a big-time radio station. Isn't that right, Gil? Brooklyn, welcome to the other side of midnight. Hi.
1: Hey, Sterling, how are you tonight?
0: Hey, buddy, look how good you sound. You sound like Brooklyn.
1: No, more like East Harlem. That's where my family's from. I'm one of the last Italians over from there. I'm living in Brooklyn, though.
0: Yeah, but you got out. But you got out.
1: Yeah. Well, I had enough money to go over the bridge and pay the toll.
0: You know, I can't top that. I'll just let you have that. What a great line. I finally got enough money to pay the toll. Congratulations.
1: And that was before Easy Pass.
0: Yeah, before you could scam it. Now, listen, Gil, what do you have to report?
1: Listen, I'll tell you, this is a story that happened to me many years ago. I would say about 1986. Well, it had to be either in March or maybe September or so. And this was in New York City, in Astoria, New York, by 14th Street. Me and my cousin were standing outside having a cigarette.
0: Cigarette?
1: And it was a nice evening out. And I'm looking up in the sky, and I hear, you know, which sounded like the Goodyear blimp. So I said to my cousin, I said, hey, Nick, I said, what are you having, a baseball game or something tonight? Because I looked up, I thought maybe it was the Goodyear blimp. And what it was, I'm looking up, and I see these maybe five lights, and I'm looking up, and right above us, there was this huge black triangle. And I will tell you, the way I described it at that time, it was, I would say, a city block big. Now, this is in Astoria, New York. Now, I'm looking, I says, what in the world is that? I said, I ain't no blimp. And to make it even more understanding, as I'm looking up at this thing, around the entire ship, the triangle, there was static discharge. And I'm looking, and I hear this, it sounded like a power transformer at a very low sound, you know, the street transformer like that. And then all of a sudden, at the speed of sound, without hearing nothing, it left. My cousin goes running upstairs, goes looking. Now, this is by the waterfront, and this thing is traveling very high over the East River. Now, around that time, on Channel 5 News, there was a report. It said it on the news that night, and nobody could pick this up. My cousin seen it with the family, that there was a sighting of a UFO over New York. Plus, at that time, upstate New York, I was reading years later, and I wasn't into any of this stuff, upstate New York in the Hudson Valley, they had, this is only, may I have read this about 2 or 3 years ago, sightings of these triangles. Now, to make the story that I'm telling you what's going on here more interesting, and I didn't put it together at that time, I was living in Woodside. And like I said, I wasn't into these space shows and Men in Black and stuff like that. I'm sitting in my car, and out of nowhere, on a side street where I was at, two guys appeared with very big dark glasses. They looked misplaced, and they were very skinny, clammy looking, and one of them approaches my car, and my car, I was an auto mechanic, which was a very well-tuned old Chevrolet with no electronics in it, simple old-fashioned points, the car shut off.
0: Wow.
1: The guy walks over to my window. Now, I want to tell you something. At that time, I had my jacket on the chair, of the seat of my car, and in my hand, I had a pistol. And I'm saying, who's this guy approaching me? Because at the time, it was associated with friends of mine.
0: You were associated with very special people, and you had a gun.
1: Very special people. I thought maybe these
0: Maybe they were your special friends, yes.
1: Yeah, but they weren't. You know, with this guy, which I've never seen, and then it put it together at the time, and I cracked my window about 6 inches with my hand underneath my jacket on the seat, and he says, "What did you see?"
0: Really?
1: I'm saying to myself,
0: really?
1: Now listen to this.
0: Whoa.
1: Yeah, he says, "What did you see?" He says, I said to him, and I answered in this way, I don't know why I answered it. I says, "Well, I don't know what he's talking about, because I didn't see anything that wasn't out of the way." I said, "What I seen, I never saw. And if I saw something, I never seen it. And nobody's going to know that I ever saw it." With the dark glasses on, these two guys, they look, know what they look like? I'm going to tell you. You know, like Leave It to Beaver, caps like that with a baseball jacket like that.
0: What did they say? What did they say?
1: He didn't say anything. He just walked away.
0: What the other one do?
1: I never seen them.
0: What the other one do? They both just walked away?
1: Just walked away. So I go.
0: That's an amazing story. Always want to hear more about that, Gil. That was fantastic. Thank you very much for calling The Other Side of Midnight with Walter Sterling. My God, it's time to say that we're on the air live in Chicago on the great WGN.
2: Hey, Walter Sterling, this is your cousin Breezy. Listen, I think that it's time that you took a little break, so I'm going to play a song that I actually introduced years ago. So, Walter, hit the trail, and I'll take care of business.

0: Gee, I hope everybody enjoyed that song. That was a lot of fun. And if you want more of that, you can join me on Saturday from 6 to 10 o'clock. Now, there's one problem right now. Where's Walter? Walter? Well, there he is. Here's Walter.
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2: Now, listen to me very carefully. Indy Pedersen. Indy Pedersen says that recent UAP disclosures reveal a far more serious reality than we ever thought before. There's military footage that allegedly mirrors Pedersen's previously documented orb-to-being encounter. Indy personally, not theoretically, personally encountered terrifying orbs near him, around him. Indy, welcome to the other side of midnight. Please share your story.
3: Yeah, thank you for having me. When I was on your show before, I explained the orb and how it almost like
2: nobody,
3: something out of...
2: Hey, Indy, work with me here. Nobody remembers that because,
3: yeah, I know.
2: Because they, got jobs and children.
3: That.
2: So please just share the story. Just share the story. It isn't a news show. You and I are friends. I'd love to hear that story again, okay?
3: Okay.
2: Go ahead.
3: So when I bought this island property down in Patagonia in remote island off of the coast of Chile. The local said it's a known UFO base. And my business partner and I were driving up at 3 a.m. 100 miles from any humans. And we had an orb that was zipping around doing all the right angle turns like a star initially. And then it seeing us watching it. They seem to have a sense of like a telepathic sense of you watching them, which, by the way, happened in the tranche number 4. If you watch all those orbs, they know when the gun camera's on them. That was amazing footage that just came out recently. It's see this.
2: Wait. Tranche number 4 recently. You have to assume that I'm an idiot. What recent release? Recent release from who? And what's a tranche number 4? Please just set it up so for those of us who have no idea what you're talking about, share it, because this is an important story.
3: Yeah. So President Trump, who's said that we need to disclose full disclosure on UFOs. There's been 4 tranches of documents, and the first 3 were nothing. But just like Epstein files, the first ones were nothing. And then people screamed that we want the real files. And then the last ones were shocking beyond belief. You know, they're killing and eating children and having babies delivered to Epstein. You know, how many babies do you want? I got a boy and a girl and et cetera. You don't even want to talk about the stuff in here.
2: I do want to talk about that stuff on the air. I need you to talk about it on the air because that's the power of this show. What you just said, Epstein ordering up babies, all of these related stories, that is today's information. Now, I won't interrupt you again, but I don't want you to hesitate. I don't want you to hold anything back.
3: Yeah, so just like the Epstein files were the last files were shocking beyond belief, the last batch that they called tranche number 4 were quite shocking because the orbs apparently know when the gun camera sights are on them, because every time the gun camera sights finally locked onto them, they would zip off at an incredible speed, or alternatively, another orb would come through and interrupt and do right angle turns right in front of the camera. The most shocking one for me was on the moon, where they got focused on one red orb. The red orbs, by the way, are the most dangerous. They're different color orbs. The red ones are the most deadly.
2: Of course.
3: So the camera was focused on the moon on a red orb. And then another, right when it gets, you know, focused on it, another orb does a right angle turn. And it's going so fast in the right angle turn that the video frames per second can't even keep up with it. And it blurs across. It was just amazing footage. Anyway, one of those orbs, I experienced 2 feet in front of my face, which I believe is closer than any human being that lived to tell about it.

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2: Over a year, and wrote about it over a year ago. And just recently in the data dumps, one where it came from a military file, it's a document called anamorphous orb. Not just amorphous orb, but anamorphous UAP. They call UFOs now UAPs. And in this from a military file, and it does exactly what I've been describing for over a year. And I've never heard anyone describe this before, which is where the orb, which is the size of a bowling ball, which is 1 inch smaller than a basketball, and it's got all this power inside of it, it starts materializing into a being. And I've been describing that for over a year now. And for the first time, I actually got to see a video evidence of that. And it's in this file called Anamorphous UAP. It just was released here recently from a military file from a whistleblower. And it's called anamorphous orb instead of amorphous with A-N. It's a biological term. And what it means is that the appendages, the arms and legs come in last, which is exactly what I experienced. The torso and the head were there, and the arms and other parts were coming in, materializing in front of me. So it's like a delivery vehicle. It's like something right out of Star Trek. So the big picture story is that we're seeing a landing of these beings down in South America, in the most remote parts of Patagonia, in Chile and Argentina, and in Brazil. And it's like the front line. And to try to use an analogy, I've been trying to think how to explain this. The best analogy is like the pilgrims when they landed in 1620 at Plymouth Rock. It was 50 years from the 1620, and there was the invaders, the colonists came in peace. And we say, well, they've been here. We've had the UFO experiences for 30 years and nothing's happened thus far. So everything must be fine. But if you look at when the Spaniards came down in the Caribbean, they had conflicts immediately. Well, the Caribbean is very similar in that we're on the front lines of this colonization, I'll call it, that's happening in Brazil. Jacques Vallée, who's a scientist, has a whole chapter on all the people have died down there. In his book. And I saw the blood-curdling photos of people who've been cored out like cattle, eyes, genital, and...
3: And physically, where were they cored out like cattle? Where did they live? Where were they found?
2: In Brazil.
3: In Brazil. We know nothing about Brazil. Could that be the legendary Brazilian steaks? Is that what the Brazilian steaks actually are, human flesh?
2: No, no, it hasn't got that far. But there's an island, Caloras, which is similar to the island that I purchased. Is off the coast and is a really remote, you know, hundreds of miles from anything. And it's in a delta in Brazil, in the Amazon, in Brazil. And a whole village, there's a tiny village on it, just like my island property. There's no one on it. And that's a known UFO. Mine is a known UFO base, which caused a lot of, the best evidence is all the military that showed up after the fact.
3: How fast did they show up after you encountered the orbs?
2: They showed up after I purchased the property, which was before I encountered the orb. They showed up, the first ones came, and the first two military guys, actually witnessed the largest cattle mutilation in a South American history with me

0: there were two military guys. So they got to see it with me. Those are the first. And the most shocking one was a military intelligence interrogator who announced herself. Hi, I'm Jacqueline. I'm a military intelligence interrogator.
1: Right. I wonder what that business card looked like.
0: Yeah. Yeah. Well, she had the license plates and everything from when she was in the U.S.
1: Right. Now, let me ask you
0: to verify it.
1: Yeah. Now, let me ask you this question. Why are you telling us this story? I believe that it happened. I completely believe every word you're saying. You have sincerity in your voice that's admirable and impressive. Why share? Why expose yourself to ridicule or more questions or more visits from people in black cars?
0: To use the analogy I gave, it didn't work out well for the Indians in the long run. It was 50 years after the Plymouth colony, and we all know what happened to the Indians afterwards, after the colonists arrived. And I'm on the front lines. I've been living down in remote Patagonia for 20 years doing that island project. And I saw the front lines of this. I mean, we had no cattle mutilations in the U.S. anywhere close to the scale of the hundreds of cows and sheep that were mutilated in a very short period of time, dozens in one single night, nothing on that scale. And so it's the front lines, nothing in the scale of the island Chloris, where you have an entire village of people, small village in the middle of nowhere, 400 people attacked by UFOs, 40 burned very seriously, where they had to go to the hospital, and three dead. And then the humans being cored out like cows, same surgical precision. And there's no military there. There's no, all the other explanations, no helicopters down there. There's no, all the explanations you have in Colorado don't apply. So it's a very illustrative example because of its remoteness. And so it's like the front lines. We're the first ones witnessing the settlers coming.
1: Right.
0: And to the very remote regions of Patagonia and Brazil.
1: Well,
0: That's where they're first landing.
1: It's a terrifying and amazing story. Very generous.
0: In Sacrificing Humanity, you can read the whole story.
1: Where?
0: It's in two volumes.
1: Yeah, where do I read this?
0: Yeah, it's Sacrificing Humanity by Indy Petterson. It's on Amazon and other booksellers.
1: All right, this is you and I are talking to Indy Petterson, P-E-D, not Peterson, Petterson.
0: Yeah, and it's pronounced Peterson, but it's spelled with a D, which is important on Amazon.
1: And
0: otherwise, it won't show you the book.
1: It's a two-volume book, and the title is?
0: Sacrificing Humanity.
1: The Other Side of Midnight with Walter Sterling. Oh, that's so weird. Now this thing's locked. Why is that? I hate PCs. Well, hey, Peter, play a jingle. Pick a jingle.

0: I have a security screen on the other computer that needs to be clicked so that I can actually play stuff on this computer. I don't know why that's so, but you're welcome to come in here now and do it so that I can continue to play my wacky jingles. Because I love my wacky jingles, but I'm like, why am I giving such a getting hard time? And it's because it's a PC. Now, on Macs, this problem doesn't happen. Never happens. They don't care about security on a Mac. They figure if you have a Mac, you're not like a security person. Yeah, see, this is what I wanted on under him. When he was on the air, when our friend was on the air, Peter, this is what I wanted on under him. Space music. And when I showed you to lower it, I wanted you to lower it so I'd put it on slowly, but then it wouldn't fire. It wouldn't start. And there's nothing wrong with space music. Now I'm gonna share with you a few seconds of amazing radio. You can turn it up again. Take a listen to this. No, not that. Not that. I'm sorry. I gotta stop it. Then this.
1: You mean you want me to play the plan?
2: Yeah.
1: Oh, I haven't got to that yet. But
2: you haven't got to the plan yet.
1: It would work. Believe me, it would work.
2: Well, how would you know it would work if you don't even know what the plan is?
1: Don't worry. I have it all.
2: All right. I won't worry, sir, and I don't want you to lose any sleep. You're live right here.
1: Oh, hello, John.
2: Yes.
1: Yes, I just want to say one thing. I'll make it quick. I just want to say that you have to be the dumbest person on radio.
2: You're right.
1: You really are. You're slow.
2: You're right.
1: You know how much time you take to introduce somebody?
2: You're right.
1: If you would put them all together.
2: Right. Everything you say is right.
3: And can I ask you a question? If he's so dumb, why are you listening to him?
2: But you see, he's off the air already. He's having a problem.
4: Get off the phone, you creep.
0: Now, it's important for me about every 6 months to listen to that. That was a radio host named Long John Neville. And Long John Neville, long before Art Bell, was on all night in New York from 1957 to 1975. And a good thing for general managers to remember, he was the highest paid radio star in New York City, and he was on all night. The reason he was on all night was because that's what he wanted to do. He was on 6 hours a night, six nights a week. And the reason he was the highest paid talent in New York City is because nobody could read a commercial like John. Nobody could touch it like John. When he went on the air, I remember to this day advertisers that he had on. Now, ladies and gentlemen, I'm telling you, this is going to solve your problems. And he said, he'd say to the management, he'd say, okay, you pay me union scale, I don't care, but you give me half the revenue. And they did, because nobody could sell products like Long John Neville and all the stuff about UFOs and UAPs and Betty and Barney Hill and psychics. All of that was started on his show, not Art Bell, not anything else. It was all done by Long John Neville, who was obsessed with being on the air and crazy. Started on WOR in New York, then WNBC. And the way he started was he owned an auction house in New Jersey. And a salesman from a radio station saw him selling auction stuff, got him on the air right away. Walter Sterling, good evening. This is the Red Apple Audio Networks. This is The Other Side of Midnight.
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0: Did you hear that? 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

0: Pichu, what did you do? How did you wind up here? What did you do wrong in your life? It's vacation time. There's certain vacations that I personally refuse to go on, will never go on.
1: I think camping is stupid. I'll say it. I'm not afraid to have an opinion, right? It's so dumb, camping, because you go outside, and then you do all this work to make it feel like you're still kind of inside. You could just stay home and let a couple squirrels in. Your friends come over, like, why is there dirt on the floor? Oh, we're camping. Yeah. Just getting in touch with nature. Yeah.
0: Now, I know that one of your secret pleasures, besides those, has to do with Lindt candies. And one of the mysteries of our time is, what does the different color wrapping mean? The different color wrapping of Lindt candies, what does it mean? The red wrapping, we know what that is. That is a high-calorie treat. But then there's the white and the yellow and the mysterious blue.
2: Lindt is facing heat today after a closer look at their ingredients revealed the brand's famous melting center isn't actually chocolate.
0: Oh, no.
2: It's solidified vegetable fat. And the bleached fat is the start of something so much worse. Lindt truffle scrapes in at under 20% cocoa content, bulked with cheap fillers to legally pass as chocolate. This load is fused with petroleum-derived vanillin. Out of curiosity, I scanned the Lindt truffle with the Reveal It app. It immediately flagged ingredients with refined tropical oils and high added sugar content. Unbelievable. Lindt truffle was also flagged as a Nova Group 4 industrial hazard.
0: What did he say? A Reveal It app? There's an app called Reveal It? I guess you can scan something and it reveals the ingredients of what's inside. It's an app? That's not the best app. You know what the best app is. It's the only app you care about. It's the Mr. Softy app. The Mr. Softy app has a functionality that's truly valuable. The Mr. Softy app is simple and solves the problem. You click on it, you put in your zip code, and boom, it shows you a map of everything near you and little icons of Mr. Softy trucks exactly where they are. So you don't have to chase the bells down the street. Your 9-year-old doesn't make you chase the bells. Oh, we missed the truck. We missed the ice cream. Da, da, da, da, da, da, da. And then you got to get in the car and use sonar. Use the sonar of your ears to try to triangulate where the Mr. Softy truck is. Is it one more block over, 10 more? We don't know. And why don't they ever wait? They never wait long enough. I don't know how they make any money, because the minute they see or hear kids coming toward the truck, they take off. That seems like a bad business model. If you're an ice cream truck, I would say as the kids get closer, you'd want to sit quietly and be patient. But there's the Mr. Softy app. In addition to the fact that you can find out exactly where the Mr. Softy truck is near you, when you click on the picture of the truck, Peter, when you click on the picture of the truck, it shows you how long the truck has been in service and the first name of the driver. You walk up to the truck, you go, Mike, good to see you. And he waves like he knows you. He doesn't know how you know his name. You don't have a piece of paper that you're serving him. That's new for him. And as a result, but the best part is it doesn't have anything else. There's no other functionality on the Mr. Softy app. It doesn't dump on you the ingredients or the calorie count. No guilt messages, nothing. Here's the truck. Here's Mike. Here's where it is. Here's how old the truck is. Absolutely freaking brilliant.
2: Did you know that McDonald's sells 6.5 million burgers every single day? That's nearly 200 million a month. But here's the strange part. Where are all the cows? Even if one cow gives 1,000 burgers, McDonald's alone would need hundreds of thousands every month. And that's not counting Burger King, Wendy's, or the rest. So where are they hiding all these cows? Massive secret farms, underground ranches, or maybe something we're not supposed to know.
0: Like what? What are we not supposed to know?
3: If you're homeless, just buy a house.
4: If you're ever mad at a woman, just remember, she's probably retarded. It's not her fault.
0: 57 minutes past the hour with Walter Sterling. and you and I can talk. Now, coming up, we're going to have a stunning conversation. I can't believe I got him to do this. I am surprised we've convinced him to share this information with us. It is intimate. It is private. It is important. And it's spiritual. A gentleman went into a coma. And you and I, there's great mystique about comas. We don't really know what a coma's like. We've never been in one. I hope you never are in one. I certainly have never been in one. Even with that vodka, I never was in one. And there it is. He went into a coma for days, and he died. And he came to and has the story as to what's on the other side. Not the other side of midnight, the other side of life. Because remember, there are 17 sides to midnight, this show. None of them are life and death. All of them are really odd, strange stories. But this guy died during his coma and came back, and he remembers stuff. Talked to him. He didn't want to do it. He didn't want to share the information. He viewed it as private, sacred. We spent some time a couple months ago. And I got him to tell a story, and he's going to share it with you on the other side of midnight from the Red Apple Audio Networks.
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8: ABC News, I'm Stephanie Officer. Survivors of Jeffrey Epstein testified in front of New Mexico representatives Wednesday during a meeting on crimes they say the convicted sex offender committed at the former estate there. Rachel Benavidez made an appeal saying the investigation has been incomplete without a thorough search of the property known as Zorro Ranch.
9: But his private residence on the 7,800-acre ranch in Stanley, New Mexico, within Santa Fe County, was never raided or investigated. Had it been searched along with the others, how much more evidence could have been gathered?
8: Some of the witness testimony against Epstein co-conspirator Ghislaine Maxwell alleged the girls were sexually abused at that New Mexico ranch. The FDA has approved Moderna's new flu shot, which is based on their mRNA technology. It's expected to be available for people ages 50 and older for the 2026-2027 flu season. This is ABC News. Water levels in Lake Mead and Lake Powell are so low, federal officials say they're approaching records. Drought and exceptionally low snowpack are hurting several Colorado River Basin reservoirs. A rude awakening in Orange County, California, where a 22-year-old lost control of his Tesla.
10: Car careening some 20 feet down that embankment, slamming into multiple homes, debris shattering windows, and on one home there were tire marks spotted 10 feet up. While many people were in the homes at the time, none of them were injured. Investigators say the 22-year-old driver suffered a medical emergency and lost control.
8: That is ABC's Trevor Ault. The NFL exhibition season kicks off Thursday night with Carson Beck making his professional debut. The Arizona Cardinals will face the Carolina Panthers in the Hall of Fame game in Ohio. A new court filing shows the Trump administration paid a milestone $100 billion in tariff refunds through July. I'm Stephanie Officer, ABC News.
11: KMOX News, I'm Michael Calhoun. St. Louis County voters rejected an online sales tax on Tuesday night, so will county leaders try again in November?
12: Hello, everyone. Your folks in St. Louis County made their voices heard last night. And my job.
13: That's how County Executive Sam Page started his press conference, acknowledging the taxes defeat at the polls 65 to 35. Despite the voters making their voices heard, as Page said, he believes the council should put this measure on the November ballot.
12: I would, and I think the council would too.
13: Page says this time the council needs to invest in better informing voters of the consequences.
12: We need to spend some resources educating the voters on what it means and what service cuts mean in St. Louis County, because I don't believe the voters in St. Louis County want to cut public safety.
13: Page points to previous ballot questions like the marijuana use tax and last year's Proposition B, where county or RAM settlement funds were used. Sean Malone, KMOX News.
11: A day after Secretary of State Denny Hoskins rejected certifying the redistricting referendum signatures over concerns about constitutionality, the group behind the referendum is suing, asking the signatures be verified and the new congressional maps set aside until the people vote. Their attorney, Chuck Hatfield, was asked what happens to the primary election results if they get their wish.
14: I don't know exactly what the answer to that is. I think there may be, you know, there may have to be a court case on that. If somebody wants to challenge the primary.
11: He adds the courts could also allow the primary results to stand.
14: Because you don't actually have to live in the congressional district in which you're running, I think that there is a possibility the courts would say, well, we have a nominee, Rick Bratton, you're the fifth district nominee.
11: Hatfield says the latest the November ballots could be changed is September 8th. Webster Groves taxpayers funded trips to strip clubs for a former city employee.
15: That's according to Missouri State Senator Scott Fitzpatrick, who says the city's insufficient oversight of employee credit card use allowed improper charges. The auditor says there were at least $4,300 in personal transactions in 2024 for adult entertainment, Airbnb rentals, groceries, even a trip to a cannabis shop. The city's accountant and finance director were terminated. The audit recommend stronger oversight of credit cards and timely review of monthly statements. Debbie Monterey, KMOX News.
11: Prosecutors want to transfer a 15-year-old suspect to adult court after the fatal stabbing of 78-year-old John Allen in East St. Louis. The teenager is currently charged in juvenile court with first-degree murder. Police tracked the suspect to a nearby home after finding Allen's body Monday night.
16: Looking for you.
11: State police are actively gathering video footage of the teenager apparently wearing a clown costume near the crime scene. Forecast overnight, scattered showers and thunderstorms, especially late, low 72. Few storms for Thursday as well. High temperature of 85. Scattered showers for Thursday night, low 72 degrees. I'm Michael Calhoun, KMOX News.
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0: This is Show Me Today, the voice of Missouri. I'm Bill Pollack. Welcome into our program. Missouri voters, you have spoken, and now the focus shifts from election night results to what they mean for the state going forward, from the defeat of two high-profile constitutional amendments to key congressional primaries and the road to November. There are plenty of takeaways from Tuesday's election, and what do they actually mean for Missouri? Matt Pilger covered the races and ballot issues from start to finish, and he joins us here in our opening segment to talk about the results, the surprises, and what Missourians should be watching for next. Matt, welcome. Thank you for being here.
1: Yeah, thanks for having me, and hello to everyone.
0: Starting with the big picture, what stood out most from Tuesday night's election results?
1: Well, just kind of looking at everything, kind of what stood out more than anything was the overwhelming nature of some of these results. Missouri voters were not just rejecting Amendments 4 and 5, they rejected them by historic margins. Amendment 5, which would have started the process of phasing out Missouri's income tax, received only about 17% support. Amendment 4, which would have changed the rules for citizen-led constitutional amendments, received less than 20% support. So, you know, those numbers are kind of remarkable because both those measures were backed by a Republican-controlled legislature in a state that consistently votes Republican statewide. And, you know, one

0: Another thing that kind of stood out to me is that Missouri voters showed a willingness to separate issues. They overwhelmingly rejected amendments 4 and 5, but they approve amendment 1, the parks and conservation tax, and they approve amendment 2, which involved county assessors no longer being appointed in some cities that are chartered, and now they're going to be elected. So voters were not simply voting yes or no across the board. They appear to evaluate each proposal individually, and politically, I think the takeaway is that Missouri voters sent a strong signal that they were skeptical of major structural changes, whether that was changing the Constitution's initiative process or fundamentally reshaping the state's tax system.
1: Yeah. Let's start with Amendment 5. That is a big margin of defeat. In phasing out Missouri's income tax, it sounds good on the surface, but my perception, and I don't want to throw my politics into it, but my perception is like, well, what? There wasn't much groundwork as to what could be taxed. It's like, well, if you take away that, you're going to have to make the money somewhere. And I just didn't feel like there were answers as to what could happen to us in the future. Do you think that's what ultimately led to voters rejecting this?
0: Yeah, I mean, you know, Governor Kehoe kind of compared to Tennessee and Florida and how well that they were doing with the no state income tax, but a lot of people that I spoke with, they thought it was going to have a difficult road. And, you know, I don't know if many people expected it to lose by the margin it did. But the idea of eliminating an income tax kind of sounds appealing on the surface because people immediately think about paying less in taxes. But then voters started digging into the details, and there were a lot of questions about how Missouri would replace the billions of dollars in revenue. Education groups, local government organizations, and opponents raised concerns about whether the state would have to rely more heavily on sales taxes or potentially cut services in the future, and, you know, which services were going to be taxed. That was going to be up to the legislature. Another challenge was that the amendment itself was complicated, and voters can often reject constitutional changes on Amendment 4 there when they're difficult to explain in a simple sentence because people aren't as sure exactly what a proposal will do, and the tendency is often to vote no. I think the opposition was kind of interesting because it wasn't just limited to Democrats or urban counties. Based on early returns and county by county results, the measure, and we're talking about Amendment 5 again, struggled across much of rural Missouri as well. That kind of suggests voters from a wide variety of political backgrounds had concerns about that proposal. And also, historically, the defeat is extraordinary because analysts last night already noting that Missouri has rarely rejected proposed constitutional amendments by margins this large.
1: Amendment 4 also failed. That would have changed the rules, as you mentioned, for future citizen-led constitutional amendments. Why did this become such a contentious issue?
0: Well, right now, if an amendment does pass, it receives a statewide majority vote. Amendment 4 would have required not only a statewide majority, but also majority support in each congressional district. So supporters were arguing that constitutional amendments should demonstrate broad support throughout the state and not simply pass because of large vote margins in heavily populated regions. The opponents were arguing it would dramatically raise the bar and make it much harder for Missouri voters to amend the Constitution through the initiative petition process. You know, the supporters, even Governor Kehoe, said it should be harder to change the Constitution. But again, opponents said it would effectively allow only one region of the state to block a proposal supported by a majority of voters statewide. And to me, the reason why it became so contentious is because it wasn't really about one issue. It was about who gets to shape Missouri policy in the future. And a lot of times when you talk about changing the rules of the political game itself, people will tell you that they have very strong opinions. So margin of defeat kind of suggests Missouri voters largely preferred keeping their current system.
1: Matt Pilger covered the races and ballot issues, and he joins us here on Show Me Today. Amendment 1, you talked about the parks and conservation sales tax. I mean, that seems pretty self-explanatory. I think we want to have good parks and conservation. Amendment 2, though, the charter counties electing their county assessors. How many of the people in Missouri will be affected by that, and what does that change mean?
0: Well, it's essentially in Jackson County, and it requires charter counties to elect county assessors rather than appoint them. So
1: nothing big for the majority of us.
0: No, but it was interesting that the entire state voted on that amendment, because it just essentially impacted Jackson County.
1: Yeah. There were several congressional primaries that grabbed national attention. Which race or result surprised you the most?
0: Surprise? I don't know. Rick Bratton, he received an endorsement from President Donald Trump the night before the election. And, I thought that race might be just a little bit closer. But, that's in a redrawn district over there. He's now set up to face Congressman Emanuel Cleaver. I spoke with him on Election Day as well. And, Emanuel Cleaver tells me that he thinks it's going to be a very dirty fight in November. So he said he's just going to run on his record. But, Rick Bratton getting that endorsement from President Trump, I think the Trump effect once again proved in a primary that it matters.
1: This was the first statewide election using Missouri's new congressional map. But that map is still being challenged in court. So where does this legal battle stand, and could it have an impact in November?
0: Well, Missouri Secretary of State Denny Hoskins actually came out yesterday, and he blocked a referendum that would have challenged the new district maps. He's calling it unconstitutional, but he made that announcement at 4 p.m. on August the 4th, and I think it was only a matter of minutes later, people, not politicians of Missouri, immediately sued the Secretary of State. So, they gathered up 305,000 signatures to put it to a vote to the people. But Secretary of State Hoskins says it's unconstitutional. It didn't matter if they collected one signature or 50 million signatures. In his opinion, it's unconstitutional. So this could go all the way up to the Missouri Supreme Court. And yeah, we're not done talking about that just yet.
1: Wow. You had great election coverage for our Missouri Net affiliates. And we had radio stations that were covering the live coverage. You want to give a shout out here in the final 45 seconds?
0: Absolutely. Memphis, Nevada, Chillicothe, West Plains, Mexico, my hometown, Trenton, California, Troy, Louisiana, Marshall, and Cape Girardeau all taking election night coverage. Also want to give a shout out to Dan Westhoff and Ashley Bird, who helped make things run very, very smoothly.
1: Yeah. How was voter turnout?
0: Great. 1.4 million, I believe, is where we were looking at. I was trying to get some final results on that from the Secretary of State's website, but historically speaking, this was one of the largest turnouts in a primary election in quite some time.
1: Good stuff. Matt, thank you for joining us.
0: Thanks, Bill. Always appreciate it.
1: That's Matt Pilger. This is Show Me Today, the voice of Missouri.
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14: Graduate that one could find in a state, our students, both have strong technical aptitudes, but then they also have the things that employers, they often call them soft skills, that they always ask for. If you go back in time, employers have always said the number one thing they're looking for are a good oral and written communication skills. All of our students take general education, 19 hours of general education, and it's those things that employers are looking for. We do the little things too, and it's things like all of our students golf for free, and think, okay, what does that have to do with being the employer's choice? But we know a lot of business happens on golf courses. We know that, frankly, you have to behave on a golf course, and there's different etiquette, and students learn that very quickly here at State Tech. So it's not one thing that makes us the employer's choice. It's everything we do. We require internships. Every one of our students does a summer internship, which is kind of unheard of in 2-year schools. In the 4-year schools, it's very common between the junior and senior year. But we want our students to have some experience before they go out and work that full-time job. So again, everything we do is about how do we begin careers. And, you know, as a result of all the things we do, we're number 3 in the country with regard to what is called career outcomes. It's the salaries of our students. I think those things, again, show that employers know what they're getting from State Tech and are willing to pay a premium for it.
15: And they get they have an associate's degree, so they could go on with add to that in a 4-year school, let's say.
14: Yeah, 100%. And that said, very, very few do, because this may not be popular with the 4-year schools, but 10 years after graduation, our students actually do better than most of the 4-year students. So that has changed over the last probably 10 years as people leave the workforce and there are fewer technicians out there. That's our costs are going up, whether it's construction or manufacturing. And a lot of that is labor, because employers just can't get good help. And that's what we help. We build workforce.
15: Yeah, that's what I wanted to talk to you about today, about workforce on Show Me Today. Our statewide listeners, let's talk about some of the changes in demand. What are some of the changes you've seen in workforce and employer demand over the past 5 years even?
14: Our career fair, we do a career fair every spring. something called State Tech at a Glance, which is employers that have never hired a student or maybe don't know about State Tech. I think we've done this for like 3 years in a row, and we think, okay, it's going to shrink. We have almost 200 people coming for that just to figure out how do we partner with State Tech to grow a workforce. So if a student wants a job, they're going to get one at graduation. Our placement rate, for all practical purposes, 100%. It's not like 99.6 or something like that. But our students all have multiple job offers when they graduate. So just the demand for students with an Associate of Applied Science degree, those technical skills, it really doesn't matter what major it is. There's just we've never seen the demand that we're seeing right now.
15: State Tech President Dr. Sean Strong, there have to be some areas that there is a greater demand.
14: A lot of times when I started a decade ago, people would say, hey, what program has the greatest demand? What's the one that is your biggest program? And the standard answer to that used to be the lineman program, our electrical distribution program. But that's just not the case anymore. I would say drafting. We have, I don't know how many companies looking for every drafter. We'd love to graduate four times as many drafters as we are right now. Electricians, HVAC, heavy equipment operations, our utility programs, our utility construction program, our machinist program, precision machining is what we call it. I could go down. We've got close to 35 programs, and I could just continue and go down the list of our academic programs. I can't say that there's a bigger demand in any one program than the other. We have a new commercial construction program that's coming on board this fall, and we've got a lot of great interest in that. I wish I could tell you where the greatest demand is. But our students get out there, and I talk to people in the heavy equipment operations. I talked to parents of students that said, and this is not uncommon, said I helped my recent graduate with their taxes last year, and they made six figures. They made more money than I did. And so I'm not saying they're going to do that on year one, but two or three years after graduation, I wouldn't even say it's an exception anymore. It's becoming more common.
15: What do you think is the most common misconception about careers in the skilled trades? And that seems to be changing now, right?
14: It is. I think you've got the micros out there talking about workforce and talking about how we have for every five people going out, we only have two people coming in. So I think that's really helping. It used to be all the counselors in the high schools. It's all about go to a four-year degree, go to community college, and if you can't get in anywhere else, get into State Tech. That has definitely changed. We don't have that. We're actually harder to get into than most of the all the community colleges and then most of the four-year schools because we're not going to accept you unless we know you can pass college algebra. And so we do have a minimum ACT, and a lot of places have gone away from test scores. So that's another reason we're the employer's choice, though, because we do accept only a student. Typically, if they don't have an ACT of 18, which is an extremely high bar, but you'd be shocked at how many high school students can achieve that.
15: What about technological advances like AI, automation, robotics? How is that changing the skills employers are looking for now?
14: I don't know that I've seen a huge push on AI. It's a great tool. It's going to greatly simplify our lives and make work much easier. As far as automation robotics, we do have a automation and controls program. Honestly, I'd say that's one that is harder for students to understand. We don't have a huge enrollment in it, but those students that maybe are one of our very highest paid majors just because figuring out how to integrate an old machine with a computer is a skill that employers having great demand. So take heavy equipment operations. Now we have, we've added a second year to that because we, the need to incorporate GPS and automated systems into the operating heavy equipment has grown. So definitely has an impact. What I would say is at State Tech, we are kind of old school with regard to how we deliver technical education. A lot of schools are doing online education, short-term certificates, stackable credentials, a lot of different things. And we have kind of stuck to what we do best, kind of our hedgehog. It's the thing, if you listen to Colin, he'll talk about the hedgehog and good to great. And we really do take that and embrace that and say we're good at one thing, and that's associate applied science degrees. And things haven't changed that. While the technology and what we teach the students has changed considerably, how we teach it has really not changed that much.
15: It sounds like you have students who know what they want to do when they go there. They want to weld. They want to do HVAC or something like that, and that helps in their focus. What if a student says, I know that I have a trades mindset. I don't want to go to a four-year college, but I'm not sure where I'm best needed. How do you help a student like that?
14: Yeah, we do open houses. You know, we do, I don't know how many tours we do every week. We have bus tours every week. That is probably the toughest thing. We have students come for open house, and they on their name tag it says, I want to be a diesel mechanic. And then they take a campus tour, and it's like, oh boy, there's a lot of really good options here. Now I'm not so sure what I want to do. That is the thing that a four-year school has over us. You can take gen ed for a year or two and kind of figure it out. Here, day one, you're in technical. That said, it works, because we have the highest graduation rate in the entire country. We have a graduation rate of 84%. So whatever we're doing, it sure is working, because a student comes here and they kind of stick to it. So that is a tough decision to make when you're 18 years old, though. I definitely understand that.
15: We're talking to State Tech President Sean Strong on Show Me Today. You're not talking about one building with trades. You're talking about many campuses within the campus. They can actually be in a hangar working on a helicopter, right? So kind of give me a cursory tour, a drone tour from the top of the different campuses within your campus.
14: We have people, whether it be elected officials or industry people or people from the community all over the state, they come and they say, hey, we know about State Tech, we know all about it. And they come and take a campus tour, and then they say, oh, well, I had no idea. This place exceeded my expectation. You know, it doesn't matter what area we're in, we intend to be the best, and we go big. So when you go to the Utility Technology Center, you'll see an area where we can put up pools. You'll see Safety Village, which is basically a residential neighborhood where you can work on HVAC or electrical or do underground utilities. We have our new ag building that's going up in the back of campus, dedicated to agriculture. Our diesel mechanic, our vehicle and power center, where you can work on all sorts of power sports to automotive to diesel programs. Our Willett Automation Center, which is brand new, will open this fall, named after Thurman Willett, our founder, when we were founded in 1961. It is part of LNR2. It's a great story. But in there, we have our drafting program, our automation and controls program, our precision machining program. You can go into the building trades, where we have our brand new building technology center, where you can study electrical, HVAC, facility operations and management. I could continue to go on, but every building is kind of like a center unto itself.
15: We've been talking to State Tech President Dr. Sean Strong. Thank you so much for being with us on Show Me Today, the voice of Missouri.
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10: The state is planning statewide training for police, fire, and EMS this month and next. Homeland Security Director Kylie Dicknight tells Sue Danielson the skills taught will help first responders handle critical incidents, including shootings, with ultimate goals of stopping the threat and saving lives.
11: So the active attack incident management course, it is a part of the Advanced Law Enforcement Rapid Response Training Center. It is within their curriculum of courses that they offer. So this one specifically, it builds on a lot of national standard definitions, terminology, establishing command at the scene, and then also goes into different things with like unified command with the multiple disciplines. So the real neat thing about this training is that it includes fire, law, EMS, can also have a 911 dispatcher training component in it too. So kind of combines a lot of the different components that would be used during a critical incident or an active attack. And it pulls those same those different disciplines into a classroom together, shoulder to shoulder, to be able to train together.
12: As civilians, we don't often think about all those details behind the scenes and the structure, the jurisdiction, who's in charge. And hopefully everything's just seamless, but there's a lot of that behind the scenes.
11: Yeah, there is. And also being a civilian myself, but getting the opportunity to go through the training, it was really neat to watch firsthand these first responders that they're so good at their jobs go into a classroom with each other and almost like learn from each other.

what they're going to be doing and what they're going to be responsible for when they get to the scene. But then also watching the instructors teach them, you know, or probably more like reminding them, because a lot of law enforcement, fire, EMS, they go through a lot of the same training they're required to at some point within their career. But, you know, it's reminding them about the terminology and reminding them about, you know, what it means to establish command and what it means to have unified command and what that really looks like

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2: Research behind it. And so as time changes, more incidents occur, more lessons are learned. They take that those lessons learned and put them back into their training. And if things do need to be adjusted to change because of the threat or because of some gaps that were identified during response, they take that and put that in the curriculum and push those updates out within their training.
3: This training that's available statewide, it's coming up soon. There are some objectives: stopping the killing, stopping the dying, rapid casualty evacuations.
2: Those are the core components of the training, and that same thread of messaging is in the training from day one to the end of day two. So, you know, the thought process behind it is if you stop the killing, stop the dying, and then you have your evacuations. If you do those quickly, you know, in an active threat situation, every second is going to count. And so that course, it focuses on those core critical priorities by stopping the killing, stopping the dying, and then getting life-saving care and rapidly evacuating these victims. And that's another piece of it. When we talked earlier about it being law, fire, EMS, and dispatch personnel operating together, it gets them operating on the same communications and command protocols. So a lot of times, you know, if you're not doing that and you get on scene, there's going to be confusion. And so going through this training together, and I think also having that common terminology, starting to build up that common terminology in parts of the state where it maybe doesn't exist, that's going to equal in faster response times, quicker medical intervention, and then ultimately saving citizens' lives. In this course, they do teach you, though, the main goal is stop the killing. And until all officers in that building, until they stop the killing, they won't stop the dying. But as soon as the killing is done, you know, once we have taken down the active shooter, then they will stop. Then they will start with the stop the dying. So within the course, they go over a term they call the casualty collection point, the CCP. And so one key component of being the incident commander is after you are in the building and you've identified there are casualties on the way to locating the shooter, you know, if you have somebody else that's coming into the building, you're going to want to start to identify that casualty collection point. And so you can start to, whenever the time comes, you can start to have those casualty victims all in that CCP, and then once you're able to bring in the response task force, basically composed of fire, law, and EMS, so you have a law component because there's still a threat in the building, you have your fire and you have your EMS, and so they're going to go in as that task force to go in and take the victims out while they're still trying to locate that shooter. So we're trying to get them out of the building but protect our first responders while they're going in and trying to get these victims out of the building.
3: 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I'm Sue Danielson. Search Show Me Today wherever you get your podcasts. In August and September, the Department of Public Safety is hosting some regional incident management training courses. Kylie Dicknight is with Missouri's Department of Homeland Security.
4: Now, lessons learned in this training be applicable to multiple size operations or law enforcement agencies, rural versus urban? Are some of these, can they be applicable to just about any region, or do they really have to make different rules depending on the location?
2: Yeah, so I think whether it is a active shooter or maybe it's even just a large scale incident in the state that could either be natural or man-made, the reason why we are putting this course on all throughout the state, you probably noticed that we're hosting it in every region, all the different troop areas throughout the state.

0: and it's for obviously, state, local, whether that's fire, law, EMS, but we're bringing it to all those different communities, rural and urban alike. So a lot of the smaller departments, it seems like they often rely heavily on mutual aid from neighboring counties or state agencies during large incidents like that. And so those are usually built up because of their own interpersonal relationships, you know, they have with adjoining counties, their chiefs, their sheriffs, their fire chiefs, and so forth. So we wanted to make sure that we have given local responders access to the exact same high-level training as metropolitan departments might have access to. So we feel like it's critical to statewide security to make sure that we are delivering this training to all types of populations, whether it's rural or urban.
1: Describe your level of confidence, if you would, about, in general, what we've learned from these, from responding to these things. So as Director of Homeland Security, do you feel like we're making progress or that there's a long way to go? What are your thoughts?
0: So on this, a lot of times, and I've heard this just from going through some of the training, like Mike indicated, you know, not being a boots on ground law enforcement officer myself going through it, I have indeed, though, been through a lot of training and always been a civilian support to law enforcement. And I think one of the big things that we hear time and time again is just the interoperability challenges that go on over and over. And whether it's interoperability as far as communications goes, or if it's interoperability with, you know, even within between departments and relationships, I see that as an issue time and time again. But I do have to say for Missouri specifically, I think with the ALERT program and what we've been able to do in Missouri the past several years, I think we're starting to see the benefits from that. Just last week, I had a success story sent to myself, and I think it's still an active investigation, so I can't go into a lot of the specifics, but the person that sent it in said that there was a active attack within their jurisdiction, and they had just went through an ALERT course, and they immediately applied the principles that they learned in that training, and they hands down give all the credit to the lessons that they learned from that training. So I do think it's making a difference. We just have to stay on it. There's a lot of police officers, first responders, EMS in our state to train. So, we're doing as much as we can with what we have available. So I think it's just one of those things. Show me the day.
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13: This is Show Me Today, the voice of Missouri. I'm Bill Pollack. Earlier in the boating season, I had Master Captain Bob May on. He works down at Lake of the Ozarks. He's got his own podcast and was talking about boating accidents being down. But now we're seeing a number of drowning and boating-related deaths, and they've doubled on Missouri waterways this year. To find out why and what people can do to stay safe, Matt Pilger is with Missouri State Highway Patrol Lieutenant Eric Brown.
14: Are these reflecting patterns that you commonly see in drowning investigations?
15: Yeah, unfortunately they are, but this year we seem to have had a lot occur here in the very recent future over the course of the last few weeks. When you look at our statistics right now, we've had 30 people killed in boating and drowning incidents, and the vast majority of those are related to swimming and their drownings. 30 so far this year, as opposed to 15 in that same time period last year.
14: Wow, so numbers are up right now. Have any trends kind of stood out to you in this year's drowning cases, if you will?
15: Sure, and the trends seem to stay the same from year to year. But when we look at this year specifically, even when you look at the last 15 or so that have occurred, most of these have been people that are swimming and have become exhausted or they stepped off into deep water, their swimming skills weren't as high as they thought they were, or maybe they were a non-swimmer, or they were too young to be a good swimmer. It's something we stress all the time. If you're going to be around water, be prepared. Have a buddy with you. If you are a weak swimmer or a non-swimmer, anytime you're near water and you have the opportunity where you're going to be floating or you could fall in, have that personal flotation device with you, and be prepared for an emergency to occur. Never swim by yourself. Always have a swim buddy there with you. When you look at the age range over the course of this year and the statistics that we have, we've had fatal victims anywhere from the age of 2 up to the age of 86 who've lost their lives to drowning. Anyone can fall victim to this, but have a plan. Be prepared. If you're a parent and you or a guardian and you have younger children with you, make sure and keep an eye on them at all times. Be aware of where they're at, what they're doing. Be sure and have a flotation device on them as well.
14: How often does alcohol use or even fatigue or risky behavior or medical emergencies play a role in these drownings?
15: Sure, it is. It's a common occurrence in the drownings. We all can easily underestimate our swimming skills and our stamina, as swimming is a it takes a lot of strength to be a good swimmer. It's a full body exercise. A lot of times we see people enter into water that's moving in our flow streams or rivers, and that increases the amount of strain on the body and quickly tires them out. And that can result in a drowning or near drowning incident, put people in danger very quickly. But being aware and being prepared and knowing some of these things going into it can help prevent a tragedy from happening. Unfortunately, alcohol is often involved, that's a common thing in the summertime with our float streams or being out boating. Alcohol is often involved in those activities, and it changes your judgment. It can result in an accident, result in you falling overboard or falling into the water. Confusion can result from that. The results of them becoming exhausted, maybe swimming down instead of swimming up because they've lost their equilibrium, and they believe they're coming to the surface, but they're not. Any number of things can occur, so alcohol in moderation is something we definitely stress if you're on the waterways across the state and you're swimming or boating.
14: You're listening to Show Me Today, the voice of Missouri. You can download us wherever you get your favorite podcast. Our guest today is Missouri State Highway Patrol Lieutenant Eric Brown. We'll kind of just end, with this. Whenever you respond to a drowning scene, or the troopers do, what's the lesson that you kind of want to get out to every Missourian to understand before heading out on the water?
15: Yeah, we absolutely want to every citizen that's in Missouri, whether they're here, they live here, or they're on vacation visiting, we want them to enjoy our waterways. But we encourage them to make safe decisions, have a plan in place, always swim with a partner. If alcohol is part of your plans, be sure that you have a sober boat captain that's designated to get you to and from the water and the roadway safe. Use your personal flotation devices to help save your life. If you're in and around water and you're swimming with friends or you see someone that's in distress, don't enter the water to try and save them without a personal flotation device on, as you can quickly become exhausted trying to save them, or that person can often be combative and result in putting yourself in danger as well. Your best course of action is to extend a long device at them, a pole, throw a flotation device at them that's on a rope, have them grab it, and then drag those people to safety to help keep yourself safe and avoid being in a near-drowning incident or losing your life.
14: 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I'm Matt Pilger, and this is Show Me Today.
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24: ABC News, I'm Stephanie Officer. Following the Trump administration's work to begin the process of removing temporary protected status for more than 350,000 Haitians nationwide, hundreds of Haitian migrants in one state are being called for a check-in. ABC's Armando Garcia.
25: Now what we're hearing is that some former TPS holders, specifically in Ohio, are being told to report to DHS, and some are being outfitted with ankle monitors. Some are being told to come in on a later date. But while the use of these ankle monitors is nothing new, this is a new tactic to target Haitians for removal. They're also being told not to travel outside of a 75-mile radius.
24: TikTok has suspended the account of blogger Perez Hilton after he live-streamed an apparent gory suicide attempt on the platform. His family saying their focus is his well-being. Hilton is currently in a Miami hospital. If you or someone you know is experiencing a similar situation, please call the 988 Lifeline. This is ABC News. Australian airliner Jetstar plans to charge passengers for using the overhead compartment starting next year. The airline says it wants to streamline boarding and improve on-time departures. A day after saying the condition of an injured bald eagle worsened, rescuers ordered a lab workup.
26: The famous bald eagle Jackie has recovered well from anesthesia. That's according to the Auger Raptor Center that has been treating her anemia. Anemia is a condition where the body does not have enough healthy red blood cells to carry oxygen to the body's tissues. The center says that Jackie has gone through a CT scan and a bone marrow biopsy. As you may recall, Jackie is one half of the extremely popular Big Bear Valley Nest Cam duo, Jackie and Shadow. Jackie's care team plans to review her test results and says that there is still lab work to be done.
24: Maryland wildlife officials say for the second time in as many weeks, a beaver bit someone in Cunningham Falls State Park. I'm Stephanie Officer, ABC News.
27: KMOX News, I'm Michael Calhoun. Proposition U failed at the ballot on Tuesday night, 65-35, setting St. Louis County on a collision course with exhausting reserves, according to County Executive Sam Page.
28: Without additional recurring revenue, we have about a year left before the NFL settlement funds run out, and we will no longer be able to operate county government normally.
27: Page says he supports putting the use tax back on the November ballot, but says money has to be invested in an informational campaign to help voters understand public safety cuts are likely coming. He says there are other options to slow the bleeding.
28: Roll up property taxes in an assessment year. The county council could even go back to the voters and ask them to redirect the youth sports fund, the tourism money, for youth sports that's coming to St. Louis County at the end of this month.
27: Page even suggested if the online sales tax fails in November, they could do it again on the April 2027 ballot. The group seeking to return Missouri to its previous congressional map, suing the Secretary of State after he refused to certify the referendum signatures prior to Tuesday's deadline.
29: Secretary of State Denny Hoskins is arguing the referendum is unconstitutional, while the group People Not Politicians says that is not up to him to decide, and his job is only to say whether or not there are enough valid signatures. Richard Von Glahn, the executive director of People Not Politicians, says Hoskins is only seeking to drag this process out so the new maps are in effect in November.
30: He could have brought this in late December, early January. There could have been resolution here. The clerks asked him for resolution. We asked him for resolution, and he refused to do it.
29: Their attorney, Chuck Hatfield, says there is a statute that would place this lawsuit at the top of the docket, adding they're filing motions to expedite the lawsuit further. Still, he expects more feet dragging from Hoskins. Sean Malone, KMOX News.
27: It wasn't just one party's voters that tanked the two constitutional amendments on Missouri's primary ballot.
0: An overwhelming majority of Missouri voters said no to Amendment 4 that would have raised the bar for passage of citizen-led petitions, and Amendment 5 that would have shifted income taxes to sales taxes.
2: These were pretty clearly Republican initiatives, and they were pretty rejected. But I think we also have to say, at an 80% rejection rate, this was not just Democrats turning out at higher rates. This is also Republicans being non-persuaded.
0: University of Missouri, Kansas City political scientist Deborah Leiter tells KMOX's Total Information AM it's evidence that voters from both major political parties are rejecting Jefferson City control. Megan Lynch, KMOX News.
27: Boeing lands a $75 million Air Force contract to build a new long-range precision weapon right here in the St. Louis area. The defense giant says it's cleared initial production for the Joint Direct Attack Munition Long Range, or JDAM-LR. The St. Charles-produced weapon uses a wing kit and a small turbojet engine to extend its strike range, giving military aircraft the ability to hit targets which are outside the reach of enemy air defenses. Thunderstorms overnight, 72. Showers Thursday, 85. I'm Michael Calhoun, KMOX News.
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10: This is America in the Morning from Westwood One. Good morning, I'm John Trout. It's Thursday, August 6th, 2026. Here's what's coming up on America in the Morning.
12: Democratic progressives now face a crucial test in a key battleground state this fall. Sagar Meghani, Washington.
31: President Trump says a deal with Iran is imminent.
32: A lot of progress has been made.
31: But history shows imminent is not immediate. I'm Jim Roop.
33: North Carolina Republican Congressman Chuck Edwards has withdrawn from his re-election campaign. I'm Lisa Dwyer.
34: Some Republicans seemingly still on the fence regarding Todd Blanche. I'm Clayton Neville.
35: Investigators are looking at why a plane was allowed to take off as President Trump's helicopter approached. Ed Donahue, Washington.
10: Wall Street's midweek update and legal trouble for a man found with weapons at a Trump-owned golf course. All ahead on America in the Morning. It's 7 after. Although it took hours for all the ballots to be counted in Michigan, Democrats are now putting their differences aside and standing with progressive candidate Abdul El-Sayed, who won the Senate primary in the key battleground state that could decide the balance of power in the United States Senate. Washington correspondent Sagar Meghani reports the November midterms will pose a key test for progressives as Republicans are gearing up to make a political statement 13 weeks from now.
12: Democratic progressives now face a crucial test in a key battleground state this fall after scoring a major primary win.
36: And whatever differences that we might have had in the primary, they pale in comparison to what unifies us, a recognition that so long as we want to keep our democracy, that democracy better be working for people, and that all of us have to come together to make sure that we never let Mike Rogers see the inside of the U.S. Senate. So, Congresswoman, thank you for your race.
12: Abdul El-Sayed is Michigan's Democratic Senate nominee after narrowly winning a bruising fight.
36: You know, in the words of Muhammad Ali, we shook up the world.
12: With what progressive leader Bernie Sanders calls the most extraordinary win in modern American party politics.
1: He took on the national Democratic establishment.
12: Now he has to unite Democrats in a state key to retaking the Senate majority and beat the GOP's Mike Rogers to

0: claimed the seat of retiring Democrat Gary Peters, who says El Sayed has to immediately start reaching out to fellow Democrats.
1: Which he assured me will happen. Well, I'll certainly congratulate his victory. I talked to him this morning and congratulated him on a victory. We have to win Michigan. It's absolutely essential for us to keep that state blue, my state blue, and so that we can take the majority here in the U.S. Senate. So he's going to work hard, and we're going to now unite the party behind him.
0: Top Senate Republican John Thune says the GOP's now in a pretty good spot in Michigan.
2: I mean, this is the extreme radical choice that the Democrats made. And now they're going to have to, accept those positions that he has been advocating for in a general election setting, which I think puts us in a pretty good spot.
0: Sagar Meghani, Washington.
3: President Trump, optimistic a deal with Iran is within reach in a day or sooner for the opening of the Strait of Hormuz, saying both sides are talking despite Iran claiming no talks with the U.S. are happening, and instead they're only talking with Oman. Jim Roop reports that the president is still threatening military action if the stalemate continues.
4: The president tells reporters the deal could happen any time now.
5: And they called me and they said, please, let's talk. They want to talk. The funny thing is they never mentioned that. They always say, we're not talking. But they called. They wanted to talk. We've been talking. They want to make a deal. They do not want to be hit.
4: A hit, he says, that is poised to be the hardest hit since World War II.
5: They did not, and they saw it happening. They saw all the goods being loaded, so everything, they knew exactly what was happening.
4: Now, this may prove to be difficult, as both Reuters and CBS News are reporting. Not only is the U.S. offensive weapons stockpile low, but the defensive weapons, like missile interceptors, also in short supply. Secretary of War Pete Hegseth says the U.S. still has plenty of weapons, both offensive and defensive. The president also telling reporters that Tuesday's talks went very well. In his words, they had a good day, which is why he said Wednesday a deal could have been struck then or the next day or the next day. All the while, as he mentioned a moment ago, Iran is denying talks are even happening. The Iranian deputy foreign minister says on state media, quote, there have been no negotiations. Now, we are 6 months into this war. The Strait of Hormuz not fully open. President Trump tells Fox News he's confident a deal could fully open the strait, which would lead to lower gas prices, and says oil companies have to do their part as well.
6: The oil companies have to start going. You know, they're making too much money. And they've got to start lowering it. But we're going to be down into the threes and maybe the twos pretty soon per gallon.
4: Now, there has been some progress in the Strait of Hormuz. Iran and Oman have agreed to a route for ships going through the strait and are reportedly putting the final touches on arrangements for managing the strait together. Between the president saying talks are going well and Iran saying there are no talks happening at all, skepticism about an Iran deal continues to grow like gas prices. I'm Jim Roop.
3: 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It's 12 past. U.S. Congressman bows out over alleged unprofessional conduct when America in the Morning continues after these messages.
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3: Welcome back. You're with America in the Morning. Wildfire threats continue in the West with the latest and the forecast. Here's AccuWeather.com meteorologist LaTroy Thornton.
4: Nearly all of the western U.S. has at least a somewhat elevated risk for the start and spread of wildfires, not only today but through the weekend, helped by strengthening high pressure over the southwest. While that high pressure will promote sunshine and a heat wave continuing for much of the west into at least Friday, those hot and sunny conditions also contribute to that risk for wildfires. The risk should be the highest from northeastern Oregon and eastern Washington, across northern and central Idaho, into northwestern Wyoming and southern and western Montana, a zone where numerous wildfires are already burning as conditions continue to support new wildfire development. Any chance for precipitation west of the plains looks to be largely confined to whichever monsoon thunderstorms can develop this afternoon, mainly focused over Arizona and New Mexico, with a spotty thunderstorm also over portions of Kansas, the Dakotas, and into Minnesota today. Somewhat similar risk for spotty afternoon storms extends from southeast Texas through much of Arkansas and Louisiana, eastward along the Gulf Coast into Florida, and northward from there through nearly all of the southeast, and even reaching portions of the mid-Atlantic, especially away from the coast. Look for showers and storms to become more numerous, not only today, but right into the start of the weekend, from areas such as West Virginia and Maryland, northward through much of Pennsylvania and upstate New York, as well as at least western portions of New England. But some coastal zones may still end up with at least a stray afternoon thunderstorm, as showers also stretch from portions of lower Michigan through the Ohio Valley into Missouri. In Paducah, Kentucky, hot and humid with sunshine and an afternoon thunderstorm around, the high 90. For Seaside, Oregon, today instead brings a partly sunny sky and the high getting up to 69. That's the nation's weather. I'm AccuWeather.com meteorologist LaTroy Thornton.
3: 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The man who replaced Madison Cawthorn in Congress after he lost his primary following a series of personal and political scandals is now ending his own campaign to stay in office. Lisa Dwyer reports that North Carolina Representative Chuck Edwards, facing censure for unprofessional conduct, is dropping his reelection bid.
5: North Carolina Republican Congressman Chuck Edwards has withdrawn from his re-election campaign days after the House Ethics Committee recommended that he be censured for unprofessional and inappropriate conduct towards two young female aides. The 65-year-old Edwards has denied any of his conduct was intended as a sexual or romantic advance, but the committee says his behavior would lead a reasonable observer to interpret it as such. Edwards says on social media he made the decision to drop his bid for a third term after much prayer and reflection. I'm Lisa Dwyer.
3: The U.S. Senate has confirmed Dr. Erica Schwartz to lead the Centers for Disease Control and Prevention. Correspondent Clayton Neville reports the confirmation allows for the agency's first permanent director in close to a year.
6: Dr. Erica Schwartz served as Deputy Surgeon General during President Trump's first term. She's also served as a Navy physician and a Chief Medical Officer in the Coast Guard.
7: For my family, service was not a job. It was a calling. It was a responsibility. And it was an act of faith.
6: Schwartz touted her commitment to service during her confirmation hearing.
7: My father and my older sister were in the Navy. My older brother was in the Marines. And my younger brother was in the Army. And I had the privilege of serving both in the Navy and with the Coast Guard.
6: A series of acting health directors has led the CDC since August of last year. The vote to confirm stuck to party lines for the most part, with Democrat Tim Kaine voting with Republicans.

0: Republicans. Dr. Schwartz takes the position as the United States deals with its highest number of measles cases in more than three decades and a continued cyclosporiasis outbreak, which doctors say causes explosive diarrhea and is connected to a parasitic infection linked to lettuce. I'm Clayton Neville.
1: 19 after. When we continue on America in the Morning, where's the beef? Under the high price sign. 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

0: Welcome back. You're with America in the Morning. It's 21 after. Wednesday was another record close for the Dow Jones Industrial Average, powered by strong earnings by tech giant NVIDIA. Oil prices were stable Wednesday after falling Tuesday, when Treasury Secretary Scott Bessent said that the U.S. and Iran could be closing in on a deal to reopen the Strait of Hormuz. However, Wall Street is also keeping an eye on key economic indicators after a Federal Reserve Governor, Lisa Cook, said that she's ready to back an interest rate hike, warning that inflation is too high. Seth Soutell has more from Wall Street.
1: I'm Seth Soutell, and this is the AP Markets Report. Stocks drifted to a mixed finish on Wall Street. The S&P 500 slipped 0.2% Wednesday from the all-time high it set a day earlier. The Dow added 263 points, that's about 0.5%. The Nasdaq Composite lost 0.8%. SpaceX sank 13.6%. Elon Musk's rocket, satellite, internet, and AI company said it was stepping up its spending on artificial intelligence. Disney climbed 3.6%. The entertainment giant reported better results, including a big box office haul from its latest Toy Story movie. The price of Brent crude was little changed at about $79 a barrel. Treasury yields slipped in the bond market. The yield on the 10-year Treasury fell to 4.61%. Seth Soutell, New York.
0: American consumers are continuing to face elevated beef prices amid the ongoing cattle shortage, which is also hitting the bottom line of major meatpacking companies. According to Fox News, the U.S. cattle herd is at its lowest level in over 70 years due to drought-reducing foraging areas in key ranching regions, which forced ranchers to liquidate cattle. Ranchers are also facing higher operating costs for feed, labor, fuel, and equipment, while some live cattle imports have also been constrained due to concerns over diseases affecting livestock. Beef prices have risen nearly 12% over the last year and increased nearly 2% on a monthly basis in June, according to the most recent Consumer Price Index data released by the Bureau of Labor Statistics.

0: statistics. Cattle imports from Mexico suspended due to an outbreak of the New World screwworm, which poses a threat to domestic livestock. Roast beef is up 13.6%. Steak prices 16.6% higher. Ground beef 12.8% higher on a year-over-year basis in August. It's 24 after. When we return on America in the Morning, questions are swirling over the skies above Washington. A close call for the president's helicopter after these messages.
1: The burrito is fire.
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0: Now 26 after, America in the Morning continues. Serious questions are being raised in Washington, D.C. after there was a close call in the sky involving the president's helicopter. As correspondent Ed Donahue reports this, following new rules being put into place after a helicopter and commuter plane crash that happened just a few miles away.
1: Investigators are looking at why a plane was allowed to take off as President Trump's helicopter approached. Marine One had left the White House with the president on board and was approaching Reagan National Airport near Washington Tuesday. It's an apparent violation of safety procedures put in place after last year's mid-air collision between an airliner and an Army helicopter in the same area. 67 people were killed. In this case, the airplane that took off was climbing above Marine One as the helicopter approached, so the two aircraft were not on a collision course. The FAA says the air traffic controller was in contact with both the commercial pilot and Marine One pilot at the time. The White House emphasizes President Trump was never in any danger. Ed Donahue, Washington.
0: Authorities say a man who was arrested at President Trump's Los Angeles area golf course has pleaded not guilty to all charges, including federal felonies. Correspondent Mike Hempen reports.
2: The Los Angeles County Sheriff's Department says 38-year-old Janine John Taylor was taking photos and video and had a 16-round magazine with ammunition in his pocket. Authorities recovered a loaded pistol in his car. Taylor was arrested Sunday after appearing to monitor security preparations at Trump National Golf Course 2 days before the president's fundraiser there. Investigators searched Taylor's home in Downey, California, and found several firearms, magazines, and ammunition, body armor, and a notebook that contains what authorities describe as concerning statements. I'm Mike Hempen.
0: America in the Morning for Thursday, August 6th, 2026 is produced by Jeff McKay. I'm John Trout. This is

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15: Some Republicans seemingly still on the fence regarding Todd Blanche. I'm Clayton Neville.
16: Fighting words over Epstein files.
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16: As one state files suit against the Department of Justice. I'm Joan Jones.
18: The government is taking steps to decertify a Kentucky organ donation nonprofit. I'm Jennifer King.
19: The Trump administration has detained dozens of parents and spouses of active duty U.S. troops. I'm Ed Donahue.
20: 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I'm the new old tech guy, Chuck Palm.
21: Internet personality Perez Hilton posted a disturbing video of himself leading to hospitalization. I'm Kevin Carr.
0: Back after these messages.
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0: We're back on America in the Morning. Heavy rounds of rain expected for portions of the East Coast. Here's AccuWeather.com meteorologist LaTroy Thornton.
27: Rounds of deep moisture rotating off the Atlantic into the eastern states through the start of the weekend will combine with some waves of energy in the atmosphere to provide the setup for days of downpours from the Carolinas northward through all but coastal portions of the mid-Atlantic and the northeast, including mainly western parts of New England. Repeated showers and some drenching thunderstorms can be expected each day through Saturday, with the result being areas of flash flooding likely to develop wherever multiple thunderstorms can track in a short span. Some of the storms may even turn severe at times with gusty winds, perhaps most likely on Friday afternoon and evening. But even outside of any risk for severe weather, any thunderstorm today and through the end of the week may drop a rather intense downpour. The risk for organized severe weather may not be very high today, but there can still be at least a spotty afternoon thunderstorm from portions of Kentucky and Tennessee through essentially the entire southeast and as far west as portions of southeast Texas, even into Arkansas. The risk for a shower or thunderstorm at any time looks to be higher from Ohio westward and southward into Missouri, with some spotty thunderstorm activity from the Dakotas into Minnesota, as well as over Kansas and even northern Oklahoma. West of the plains, the risk for monsoon thunderstorms this afternoon stretches from Arizona and New Mexico just across the border into mainly southern portions of both Utah and Colorado. Otherwise, the story is the heat as high pressure continues to strengthen, promoting temperatures that threaten daily record highs for some and a heightened fire risk for just about everyone, at least away from the West Coast, with poor air quality most likely downwind of any fires that do develop or any fires already ongoing in the area. That's the weather across America. I'm AccuWeather.com meteorologist LaTroy Thornton.
0: 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Despite getting past the Senate committee that approved his nomination, some key Republicans are still on the fence as Senate leadership hopes to take Acting Attorney General Todd Blanche's confirmation vote to the floor before a month-long recess begins Friday. Correspondent Clayton Neville reports.
28: It's still unclear if Acting Attorney General Todd Blanche will have enough Senate votes to be confirmed. He recently got the nod from Senators John Cornyn and Tom Tillis after reportedly confirming that President Trump's anti-weaponization fund is dead. Blanche was Trump's lawyer in several high-profile cases against the president, including his hush money trial and cases involving alleged election fraud and his classified documents case. Blanche was asked by reporters if he's concerned that he won't get enough votes from Republicans.
29: Well, my message, I've been talking to Republicans and Democrats for the past several months, and I'll continue to do so. And my team has been as well. So, no, I'm not worried about what's going to happen over the next couple of days. I'm hopeful that the body of work the department has done over the past year and a half, of which I'm a very small part of, is something that that the Senate recognizes.
28: The comments came after Maine Republican Senator Susan Collins said that she won't vote to confirm Blanche.
29: Look, I mean, I'm not going to do anything except continue to communicate with anybody who has questions about anything involving the department that I can answer, or me personally that I can answer. So
28: Blanche does have the support of Senator Chuck Grassley and others.
3: The Justice Department has thrived under his leadership. Among other things, Mr. Blanche has led major successes in thwarting federal program fraud, ending racial discrimination, and restoring the safety of every American.
28: Democrats say Blanche is not qualified to serve as Attorney General. Senator Richard Blumenthal.
4: He was. He is.

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2: Department of Justice, for what they say, is failing to comply with repeated records requests. Correspondent Joan Jones reports this, related to the investigation into Jeffrey Epstein, Ghislaine Maxwell, and Epstein's Zorro Ranch, located in Santa Fe County.
3: New Mexico Attorney General Raul Torres tells NBC News that Todd Blanch and the DOJ is stonewalling him.
4: It's been 173 days since we first asked for unredacted access to the complete Epstein files, and we still don't have that access, despite repeated assurances from Mr. Blanch, Jay Clayton, and others that they would cooperate with this investigation and help us move things forward so we could try and hold people accountable here in New Mexico.
3: His lawsuit is asking a federal court to step in and force the federal government to turn over the materials he's requesting. In December, the Justice Department started releasing its Epstein investigative records, but Torres says most of it was not helpful to his investigation into Zorro Ranch.
4: When there are 13,000 references in the open source files that we know about, and the department hands us back 31 pages of recycled, you know, news clippings and correspondence from our own agency, it's pretty obvious that they're stonewalling.
3: In a statement, the Justice Department said federal courts have banned disclosing victim identifying information carte blanche, and New Mexico has provided no lawful basis to justify such sweeping disclosures. For America in the Morning, I'm Joan Jones.
2: The federal government moves to shut down a Kentucky organ donation group after an HHS investigation. Correspondent Jennifer King explains.
5: I'm announcing that HHS has become the decertification of Network for Hope, the organ procurement organization serving Kentucky and parts of Indiana, Ohio, and West Virginia.
6: Health Secretary Robert F. Kennedy Jr. says the government is taking steps to decertify a Kentucky organ donation nonprofit, Network for Hope, which merged with Kentucky Organ Donor Affiliates.
5: Most organ procurement organizations carry out this work with professionalism, compassion, and deep respect for both donors and recipients. But Network for Hope repeatedly failed to meet those standards. It was a bad apple.
6: They were accused in 2021 of continuing plans to retrieve organs from patients who unexpectedly showed signs of life.
5: We reached this decision after extensive reviews by CMS and HRSA found persistent patient safety failures despite repeated oversight, repeated warnings, corrective action plans, and multiple opportunities to improve.
7: I saw what happened to my brother. They prepared to recover his organs while he was still alive. During that honor walk, his eyes were open. He was tracking me, and they told me it was just reflexes. Then during the heart cath, he was thrashing, crying, and grabbing the doctor's hands to stop him. Even after those signs, the organ procurement process continued until the physician refused to proceed.
6: Donna Rohr says her brother, T.J. Hoover, suffers PTSD after waking up during the harvesting procedure.
7: When they finally stopped and acknowledged T.J. was still alive, they sent him home with me and said, make him comfortable. He will not last. Well, it's been 5 years and he's still here.
6: The group says it strongly disagrees with the secretary's decision and will appeal. I'm Jennifer King.
2: It's 16 till. First, luggage fees. Could carry-ons be the next target for airlines? And water utility hackers. Those stories and more when America in the Morning continues after these messages.
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5: It's 14 till. America in the Morning continues. Wildfire update. The situation is worsening in Washington state as officials confirm at least 846 structures have been destroyed by wildfire in the Spokane area. Fire leaders say there are now 1,500 firefighters in the area staying at the base camp, which will be transitioning to the county fairgrounds in the next couple days. A new fire has sparked west of Spokane, which has led officials to issue new evacuation orders. This after a man with a criminal record was arrested and charged with starting one of those fires. The situation's also expected to deteriorate starting today with drier and hotter conditions, which could make fire conditions worse. Air quality throughout all of the Pacific Northwest is a danger to people's health. Portland, Oregon was rated Wednesday to have the worst air quality of any major city in the world. Shifting gears, a new report says that the nation's immigration crackdown is taking its toll on active U.S. military families. Details from correspondent Ed Donahue.
6: An AP investigation reveals the Trump administration has detained dozens of parents and spouses of active duty U.S. troops. Since Donald Trump took office for a second term, more than 50 family members have been detained, with at least six deported. That includes Army veteran Wilmer Trujillo's wife.
7: We would go once a year. And she would, you know, report, you know, go and check in, and they would tell her, okay, your stuff is in process. We see that. You have lawyers. We see that. Come back in a year.
6: Then
7: this time they decided to your wife is being deported.
6: Homeland Security Secretary Mark Wayne Mullen has intervened in a few cases after public backlash.
7: I can't explain why they're doing this, especially to service members, because we're all about loyalty. We're all about doing the right thing. I miss her. I miss her a lot.
6: The Pentagon declined comment on the AP's findings. I'm Ed Donahue.
5: A word from the White House is leave hemp alone. President Trump and top White House officials are privately lobbying Republican senators to delay a ban on intoxicating hemp that's set to kick off this fall. The Senate is working to push off the forthcoming ban of some cannabis products derived from hemp, but several Republican senators are demanding a vote to strip the delay out and let that prohibition kick in come November. Politico is reporting that the Trump administration is seeking a modest four-week delay through the December 11th expiration of the funding patch to allow for productive

0: productive conversations to continue. America in the Morning continues. We pay more for seats, our luggage, and even to board a plane earlier than others. Your carry-ons could be next. Correspondent Charles de Ledesma reports an Australian airline is going to charge passengers to use the overhead bins for their bags.
1: For passengers on the budget Australian airline Jetstar, the days of cramming your bag into an overhead locker already full of your seatmates' full-size suitcases are coming to an end. But there's a catch. The carrier will charge passengers for stowing carry-on bags beginning in February 2027. The move comes after passengers and airline staff named having bags weighed at the gate and struggling to find room in overhead lockers as one of the most stressful parts of the airport experience. It makes Jetstar the latest low-cost carrier to introduce a payment system for carry-on bags, with budget airlines in the US and Europe commonly charging passengers to use the compartments. I'm Charles de Ledesma.
0: Hackers hit water utilities in at least 7 states this week. Federal investigators still haven't confirmed who's behind it. The New Old Tech guy, Chuck Palm, is following the story.
2: On July 26, hackers broke into internet-connected controls at water systems in at least 7 different states, over 30 in Minnesota, 9 more in Michigan, and they went about changing administrators' passwords and knocking some systems into manual mode. The headline should be, Water Utility System Failed to Change Administrators' Passwords. These were not fancy exploits, but simple security failures that every systems administrator should already have in place. CISA and FBI have already warned the water sector to lock down those same internet-facing controls. Officials in Michigan and Minnesota both say every system kept running safely, but this hit the pressure and monitoring systems, not your drinking water. The speculation is this playbook matches a 2023 Iran-linked hack on a Pittsburgh area water authority, and it lands amid rising U.S.-Iran tensions, but no official attribution yet, just some pattern recognition. Given earlier warnings, this should have been locked down 3 years ago. The CISA's fix is free, simply stronger passwords, and taking that connection offline. Here's what you can do. Find your water utility's website and sign up for their text or email alert system. It's better to hear it from them than from me. I'm the New Old Tech Guy, Chuck Palm.
0: Sports on America in the Morning is sponsored by Robinhood. Your money, your move. Here's Robert Workman.
3: Baseball Wednesday, the Cubs held off the Dodgers 7-6 to complete the 3-game sweep. Shohei Ohtani and Pete Crow Armstrong exchanged leadoff first-inning dingers. PCA went deep again as Chicago opened up a 6-run lead, then L.A. rallied. Ohtani's 2-run shot in the 8th, getting things close before Jacob Webb slammed the door. Dodger manager Dave Roberts.
4: There's a lot of talk about those two guys, you know, being the front runners for the MVP, so they both showed out, and you can see that they hear what's being said about them, and that was fun for the fans, certainly.
3: 6 straight losses for L.A. At the other end of the thermometer, the Braves beat the Marlins 4-1 for their 7th consecutive win. Bryce Elder allowed just 1 hit over 7 innings. The red-hot Red Sox whitewashed the White Sox 4-0 for their 7th win in a row. Sonny Gray got his league-leading 14th victory. Rangers shut out the Giants 6-0. Rays blocked out the Rockies 4-0. Brewers sank the Pirates 4-2. Kyle Harrison fanned the last 8 batters he faced. Diamondbacks drubbed the Padres 10-4. Mitch Bratt fired 7 innings of 1-hit ball for the Snakes. The Reds handed the A's their 7th straight loss. Nationals scored 6 times in the 11th to flatten the Phils and snap a 7-game slot. Extra inning dubs for the Mets and Blue Jays. Wins for the Orioles, Mariners, Cardinals, and Royals. And if you're ready for some football, or at least some football uniforms, if not recognizable players, NFL 26 opens tonight with the Hall of Fame game in Canton, Ohio, between the Cardinals and the Panthers. That's Thursday Sports.
0: Thank you, sir. 7 till. Trial set to begin in the decades-old murder of rapper Tupac Shakur when America in the Morning continues after these messages.
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0: It's 5 till. America in the Morning continues. Gossip influencer Perez Hilton has landed in the hospital following a troubling live stream that had some viewers calling 911. Entertainment reporter Kevin Carr picks up the story.
12: Celebrity blogger turned influencer Perez Hilton was involved in an alarming incident on Tuesday. Hilton, whose real name is Mario Armando Lavandera Jr., broadcast a live stream on TikTok from his home in Miami and appeared to engage in self-harm. Hilton was seen naked and covered in what appeared to be blood. He wielded a large kitchen knife and was cutting himself. In spite of the graphic details, TikTok did not immediately take the content down, which Hilton even acknowledged.
13: I'm surprised TikTok lets this stay.
12: Later, TikTok said this was due to a moderator error. The authorities received multiple calls and the sheriff's office was quickly dispatched to Hilton's home, heard in this audio obtained by TMZ. Hilton noted the police arrival live.
13: The police are here.
12: A neighbor captured footage of the officers calling on him to come out, heard in this Instagram post from Only in Dade. Hilton was treated on the scene and taken to the hospital where he is undergoing a psychological evaluation. Hilton had recently spent time in the hospital for a perforated ulcer and sepsis. He also recently moved from Las Vegas to Miami for his aging mother, which took an emotional toll. Hilton's family released a statement thanking his fans for support and requesting privacy. I'm Kevin Carr.
0: A killing that shook the entertainment world 30 years ago, and now after three decades have passed, a trial is set to begin next week involving the man accused of the murder of rapper and actor Tupac Shakur. Correspondent Lisa Dwyer reports.
14: The man who prosecutors say orchestrated the 1996 killing of rap icon Tupac Shakur is scheduled to go on trial Monday, almost 30 years after the fatal drive-by shooting in Las Vegas.
15: It's been 30 years.
14: Tupac's stepbrother, Maurice Shakur.
15: The optimism comes in for the simple fact that something has happened.
14: 63-year-old Dwayne Keefe D. Davis faces a single count of murder with a deadly weapon with the intent to promote or assist a criminal gang in Shakur's death. Davis has been jailed since late 2023 and has pleaded not guilty. Gunfire came from the Cadillac that Davis was in, and he's one of the only people there that night who is still alive. Prosecutors say if Davis had not written explicitly about the killing or talked about it, it's likely no one would have been charged. I'm Lisa Dwyer.
0: That's our show for today, Thursday, August 6th, 2026. America in the Morning is produced by Jeff McKay. I'm John Trout. This is Westwood One.
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20: ABC News, I'm Sherry Preston. There's been a lot of talk about progressive Abdul El-Sayed, winner of the Michigan Democratic primary for an open Senate seat. Mike Rogers, the Republican, who'll be vying for that seat as well, rallied his own supporters last night.
21: I'm telling you, this is about the heart and soul of our country. The whole country is looking at us here in Michigan. They're looking at you. And they're hoping we do everything that we can do together to make sure that we stop this in its tracks.
20: El-Sayed says he's running on a platform of affordability and getting money out of politics. Republican Senators Bill Cassidy and Lisa Murkowski meeting with Attorney General Todd Blanche on his nomination now that their colleague Susan Collins has said she will not be voting to confirm him. Dozens of health workers at the epicenter of Congo's Ebola outbreak are protesting, demanding they get paid. They say they haven't received wages since the outbreak was declared in mid-May. This is ABC News. A Senate committee set to hold a vote today on holding Dr. Anthony Fauci in contempt after he took the fifth during a hearing about the COVID pandemic. A wild ride for an out-of-control Tesla. Here's ABC's Trevor Ault.
22: It happened just after midnight in Orange County, California, near Los Angeles. A car careening some 20 feet down that embankment, slamming into multiple homes, debris shattering windows, and on one home there were tire marks spotted 10 feet up. While many people were in the homes at the time, none of them were injured. Investigators say the 22-year-old driver suffered a medical emergency and lost control. Authorities say first responders had to pull the driver from the car, but he was not seriously hurt from the crash.
20: A new court filing says that the Trump administration has refunded $100 billion in tariffs that the Supreme Court ruled were illegal. What companies are doing with that money varies. Some say they're reinvesting it. Very few, however, say they are offering refunds to all of us customers who paid higher prices. I'm Sherry Preston, ABC News.
23: At 5:02, we have thunder and lightning and rain in downtown St. Louis. It's 72 degrees. I'm Tom Ackerman.
24: And I'm Debbie Monterey. St. Louis County voters rejected an online sales tax Tuesday night. Will county leaders try again in November?
25: Hello, everyone. The folks in St. Louis County made their voices heard last night. And my job.
26: That's how County Executive Sam Page started his press conference, acknowledging the taxes defeat at the polls 65-35. Despite the voters making their voices heard, as Page said, he believes the council should put this measure on the November ballot.
25: I would, and I think the council would too.
26: Page says this time the council needs to invest in better informing voters of the consequences.
25: We need to spend some resources educating the voters on what it means and what service cuts mean in St. Louis County, because I don't believe the voters in St. Louis County want to cut public safety.
26: Page points to previous ballot questions like the marijuana use tax and last year's Proposition B, where county or RAM settlement funds were used. Sean Malone, KMOX News.
23: Also this morning, a day after Secretary of State Danny Hoskins rejected certifying the redistricting referendum signatures over concerns about constitutionality, now the group behind the referendum is suing, asking the signatures be verified and the new congressional map set aside until people vote. Their attorney, Chuck Hatfield, was asked what happens to the primary election results if they get their wish.
27: I don't know exactly what the answer to that is. I think there may be, you know, there may have to be a court case on that if somebody wants to challenge the primary.
23: He adds the courts could also allow the primary results to stand.
27: Because you don't actually have to live in the congressional district in which you're running. I think that there is a possibility the courts would say, well, we have a nominee, Rick Bratton, you're the fifth district nominee.
23: Hatfield says The latest to the November ballots could be changed is September 8th.
24: What triggered the decisive defeat for two constitutional amendments in the Missouri primary?
1: And so what we really see is voters rejecting a lot of kind of Jefferson City control.
24: We get more from KMOX's Megan Lynch.
1: You know, neither came close at all. And this is really surprising.
2: University of Missouri KC political science professor Deborah Leiter.
1: Quite frequently when we see things like cutting taxes on the ballot, voters tend to support that.
2: Leiter says the overwhelming defeat of Amendment 4 that would have raised the bar for passage of citizen-led petitions and Amendment 5 that would have shifted income taxes to sales taxes show that voters from both parties disapproved.
23: St. Clair County prosecutors are moving to try a teenager as an adult following a fatal stabbing in East St. Louis.
3: Prosecutors have filed a petition to transfer a 15-year-old suspect to adult court. He's charged as a juvenile with first-degree murder for now. According to court documents and police, the teenager is accused of fatally stabbing 78-year-old John Allen Sr. late Monday night. Police found Allen's body in the roadway near 76th and State Streets. Neighbors reported seeing the suspect wearing a clown costume, carrying a large knife on some of their Ring cameras, and going door to door, as you heard there, shortly before the killing. Michael Calhoun, KMOX News.
24: Flock, the license plate reading camera system, is under continued scrutiny. Now, a Brentwood police officer is accused of using it to stalk his ex during their divorce.
4: Boy, this is one of those cases that's right on the line.
24: KMOX legal analyst Brad Young tells Total Information AM.
4: Missouri law specifically prohibits the use of other government-owned systems that are used to track criminals or suspects. But Flock kind of falls between the cracks because it's a privately owned system.
24: And Young says that's why there are no charges in this case.
23: St. Louis County Police are asking for help identifying a young man who damaged a wooden cross on the front lawn of the Gethsemane Lutheran Church in the 700 block of Lee Mayferry Road. It happened early Wednesday morning. Detectives say the person returned a few hours later with an axe and split the cross. The subject left the cross at the scene, which had been written on with a pencil. The person was wearing a black hooded sweatshirt, camouflage shorts, was riding a skateboard. If you have any information, call St. Louis County Police.
24: University City officials say municipal services and online systems are now fully restored following a cyber attack from back in mid-June. According to a written statement from the city, an investigation found no evidence that any personal information was accessed or compromised during the incident. The attack temporarily knocked out online bill pay, card processing, and permitting services, but city staff used manual workarounds while the systems were being rebuilt and secured.
23: Well, heavy rain is falling all through the St. Louis area, and we're about to get doused here in downtown St. Louis. It's already raining down here. We'll give you the update next. It's 5:07.
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14: It is 5:10. I can see lightning over Tom Ackerman's shoulder this morning out the windows here of Studio B. So be expecting those storms to move through. We thought we might get some downpours overnight, and I will check in, of course, with Heather Zare in about 10 minutes. I didn't see any storms. A little bit of rain at my house, but not much.
23: Well, it's pouring pretty much throughout the St. Louis area now. So
14: yeah, the rain and thunderstorms this morning will be heavy enough to cause some problems for the morning commute. And it'll be mostly cloudy and humid this afternoon with a thunderstorm in spots. The temperature lower than yesterday, be about 83 today. 72 overnight with a thunderstorm around. And then tomorrow, we're looking at intervals of sun and a thunderstorm, high of 89, 90 and partly sunny on Saturday. Currently in downtown St. Louis, again, doesn't look like, oh, it looks like it's starting to rain now in downtown St. Louis, and I'm seeing some thunder. I haven't, not hearing the thunder, but I am seeing the lightning, and it's 72 degrees.
23: We do have a little bit of traffic on 70 west of 64 in that Wentzville area. Road work usually slowing things up this time of morning. It is 5:12, sports in 3 minutes. A 34-year-old felon pleads guilty to shooting a homeless man back in October of 2024. St. Louis police arrested Tavion Cutler after he shot the victim inside his tent. When the homeless man returned to his tent, Cutler was inside and shot the man. Federal prosecutors say since Cutler is a convicted felon, he's barred from having guns. Sentencing is in November.
15: I move to adopt the resolution establishing a stepped recruiting incentive structure.
14: St. Louis Police Board of Commissioners moving forward with a program that discourages current employees in the department to receive an incentive for recruiting either future police officers or experienced officers from other law enforcement agencies.
16: Whereas the St. Louis Board of Police Commissioners has determined it to be in the best interest of the board to adopt the following resolution, and whereas the St. Louis Metropolitan Police Department has previously utilized a referral program to compensate employees of the department who recruit new officers or lateral applicants to assist in the department's recruitment.
14: That's Board Attorney Chris Gravel. This means current employees can get financial compensation for bringing in new recruits. Incentives start at $1,000 for the first person, $1,500 for the second, $2,000 for every recruit thereafter, up to $10,500.
23: Bill Igel's political trajectory took another major hit in St. Charles County, where the former state senator failed to mobilize his conservative base to win his high-stakes primary. KMOX political analyst John Hancock says Igel failed to deliver on expectations in the primary for county executive.
17: At the end of the day, he didn't perform, and now he's, you know, he's lost the governor's primary. He ran for chairman of the Missouri Republican Party. Everybody thought he's going to win that. He did not. He's lost the Republican nomination for county executive.
23: Hancock adds the outcome removes one of Governor Mike Kehoe's most vocal conservative critics from a key suburban leadership post.
14: The Alton City Council facing mounting pressure to tighten oversight on Mayor David Goins as a legal battle over his city appointment plays out in court. During last night's special council meeting called to address the mayor's lawsuit against Alton,
24: Alderman, former Riverfront Commissioner Leo Portal, urged the council to strictly monitor the mayor's decisions. He recalled an incident where a fake resignation letter was submitted in his name to force his replacement.
1: I did not write, sign, submit, or authorize that resignation.
23: Portal warned that lack of mayoral accountability is hurting Alton. The council is now preparing its legal defense after a temporary restraining order that blocked aldermen from removing two of the mayor's key department heads.

0: kids.
1: It's the end of an era in St. Louis.
2: The final airport commission meeting for Rhonda Hamda-Briggy is in the books. So the leadership transition at St. Louis Lambert International Airport now moves to its next phase. Hamda-Briggy confirms that Mayor Kara Spencer's office is actively interviewing candidates for her permanent replacement.
3: Jerry Beckman will be the interim director until the mayor finishes interviewing for the new permanent airport director. So that will be effective on the 16th. My last day will be next Friday.
2: Hamda-Briggy adds that city leaders would like to name a permanent airport director within a couple of months, so there is someone to guide Lambert's multi-billion-dollar single terminal redo. There was no update at the conclusion of the meeting on that big airport terminal project. Michael Calhoun, KMOX News.
4: Now, KMOX Sports from the St. Luke's Hospital Sports Desk. St. Luke's, St. Louis's number one heart hospital.
5: These St. Louis Cardinals, just as soon as you think they're done, they pull you back in for some intrigue. The Cardinals are playing 20 games in 20 days. And last night, on the 20th day, it rained and rained in New York, and they pulled the tarp on and off, and they delayed the game. And you know what? Quite frankly, a lot of teams would pack it up and say, we're done. It's time to go home. Cardinals, not so much. They were ready to fight against the Yankees, and Andre Pallante pitched in the fourth.
6: Holds it. Now comes to the plate. Runner going. Swing and a miss, and down on strikes he goes to end the inning. We go to the top of the fourth. We still have no score between Cardinals and the Yankees.
5: In the Bronx, and then the Cardinals are in a little bit of trouble in the fifth.
6: The 1-1 pitch, and that's it right back to Pallante. Throwing to second out. Weatherholt to first. Out. Double play.
5: The Cardinals have themselves an escape, and that was after they had put some runs on the board, top of the fifth.
6: There's a swing and a fly ball center field. That sends Grisham back. Grisham is back at the track, and the ball's off the wall. The Cardinals are going to get two runs out of the double by Weatherholt. That kept carrying and carrying over the head of Trent Grisham. And Weatherholt drives in, runs 42 and 43, 2-0 Cardinals with two outs in the fifth.
5: Cardinals took a 3-0 lead, and they turned it over to the bullpen. Sixth inning, George Soriano.
6: 3-2, the runners lead all the way around. Bottom of the sixth, one out, the pitch. That's taken high for a ball and a challenge by Herrera. If it's a ball, it's 3-1 Cardinals. If it's a strike, it's two outs.
7: Ball's overturned, pitch is a strike.
6: It's a strike. Jones is out on the challenge.
5: Herrera is really good at those ABS challenges. Then McMahon.
6: Garcia Jr. leads at third. With the bases loaded, two outs. The 1-2 pitch for McMahon. Soriano wheels, he deals. Swing and a miss, he struck him out. He should be kicked out of the game for flipping the bat right next to the home plate umpire, but McMahon didn't get the ejection from Corey Blazer. But it is a strikeout.
5: Yankees a little frustrated. Then they face Ryan Stanek in the eighth.
6: The Cardinals lead by two. Two on, two outs. No balls, two strikes on George Lombard Jr. The 21-year-old from Miami. The pitch. Swing and a miss. He struck out the rookie. Lombard strikes out, leaving two on, and we go to the ninth with the Cardinals leading 3-1 at Yankee Stadium.
5: Stanek was fired up as he came off the mound and back to the dugout, and the Cardinals held on. Riley O'Brien pitched the ninth, and the Cardinals win the ball game. They shut out the Yankees after getting a run in the sixth. The Yankees can't score in the seventh, eighth, and ninth, and they lose the ball game 3-1. Andre Pallante is 12-6. He got the win. His ERA dropped to 3.63. Cardinals win the series in New York. They beat the Yankees. First series win for them in almost a month, and a very well-deserved day off today. They'll take on the Rockies tomorrow night at Busch Stadium at 7:15. More sports in a half hour. I'm Tom Ackerman on the home of the Cardinals. 104.1 FM, KMOX.
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7: It is 5:21 and time for us to check in with our AccuWeather meteorologist, Heather Zaire. And Heather, we're watching the lightning in downtown St. Louis, and it started raining, I don't know, about 10 minutes ago. And looking out the window here, it's really picking up.
8: Yeah, this is going to be the worst of the weather that we have today. This is what's going to come over the next several hours. Right now, we are in the heart of the downpours, a very slow-moving area of rain, thunder, and lightning, as you said as well. And this is where we're going to really have the problems that have prompted this flood watch to be extended through 1 p.m. today. Most of the rain going to come down in the next 2 hours with lighter rain that can continue even beyond that. Then finally, as we head into this afternoon, we'll have a lot of clouds around, and while there can be another thunderstorm, more of the time is going to be drier. We only top out at 83 today with the clouds and the rain and this very high humidity. Tonight, still a thunderstorm in the area with a low of 72. Then we finally get to see some sun tomorrow, but there can still be a thunderstorm as we top out at 89. Partly sunny, very warm and humid, 90 for a high on Saturday, then hot and humid and 95 on Sunday. AccuWeather real field temperatures over 100, and they'll stay there with a high of 96 and sun on Monday. 74 in St. Peter's right now, 75 in Florissant, 77 downtown at the Arch, and it's pouring. From the Saliga Heating and Cooling Weather Desk, I'm AccuWeather meteorologist Heather Zaire on 104.1 FM KMOX.
9: Heather, thank you. In terms of traffic, we do have some slow traffic westbound 70 just past 64 in Wentzville. We did earlier have a stalled vehicle 55 southbound before 141. It's 5:22.
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7: It's 5:23. There's a piece of American history traveling across the country. It'll be in St. Louis on Saturday. It's a steel beam from the World Trade Center.
12: The Tunnel to Towers Foundation, which supports the families of fallen first responders, is organizing the Steel Across America tour to commemorate that September day 25 years ago. Stephen Siller Jr. is the son of a fallen New York firefighter whose extraordinary act of heroism inspired the Tunnels to Towers Foundation.
13: My father, FDNY firefighter Stephen Siller, was actually off duty, but he loved being a fireman. You know, he had a call to service. It was his passion in life. So he always carried a scanner on him, and he heard it come over the radio that the towers had been struck by a plane. So immediately he turned his car around and drove to his firehouse, Squad 1 in Brooklyn, New York. When he got to squad, he realized his unit had already responded. So he grabbed his gear, threw it in his truck, and started to make his way to the World Trade Center. Unfortunately, he was stopped at the Brooklyn Battery Tunnel. You could not get into Manhattan that day unless you were in an emergency vehicle. So he parked his car outside the tunnel, called my mother, grabbed about 75 pounds of gear, and ran 2 miles to the South Tower of the World Trade Center, where he ultimately lost his life.
12: Siller is in Kansas City now. He's headed to St. Louis this weekend.
13: Come out and see us. This steel is a sacred piece of history. It's overwhelming when you see it. It's 21 feet, 16,900 pounds. You can go up to it. We want you to touch it and pray. There's no way you can participate in one of these events and not feel the gravity of what occurred that day. That beam holds so much weight. You know, it came from the South Tower of the World Trade Center. That's where my father was when he lost his life. My father's one of about 1,000 men and women whose bodies were never recovered from Ground Zero. Who he is ingrained in that steel. What he did that day is ingrained in that steel. So I feel grateful to travel the country and share that story with the rest of people my age who really haven't experienced September 11th. I was 9 months old at the time. Obviously, I've had a very different experience with it, but the rest of the country deserves the opportunity to mourn.
12: You can see the beam at Busch Stadium at Clark and 8th starting at 3 Saturday afternoon. Siller has stayed with the beam as it travels and describes some of the memorable reactions.
13: There's quite a few. One that has stuck with me the whole way happened in New York City at our very first stop by Ground Zero. There was an FDNY firefighter who was off duty on September 11th, and his whole unit was killed. His entire house was. And he walked up to that steel and he put his hand on it and was overcome with emotion. You could see tears start to come down his face, and he started to hug that steel like he was hugging his friends he lost 25 years ago.
12: Steel Across America will travel more than 10,500 miles and make more than 35 stops in 21 states in Washington, D.C., before culminating its return to Ground Zero on the 25th anniversary of 9/11. Beth Coughlin, KMOX News.
9: It's 5:26. Boeing lands a $75 million Air Force contract to build a new long-range precision weapon right here in the St. Louis area. The defense giant says it's cleared initial production for the Joint Direct Attack Munition Long Range, or JDAM-LR. The St. Charles-produced weapon uses a wing kit and a small turbojet engine to extend its strike range to over 300 nautical miles, giving military aircraft the ability to hit targets which are outside the reach of enemy air defenses.
14: My passion is police work, but my passion is also sports.
7: St. Louis Police Chief Robert Tracy joining the Gas House Gang.
15: And especially when the sports includes the Yankees.
14: When the Cardinals do well, our city does well. I'm always rooting for the Cardinals. And as you know, unless we get in the playoffs together, then I'll root for my Yankees, but nobody's going to care because we're meeting each other in the World Series.
15: Chief Tracy walks a thin line about who he's supporting.
14: I'll be rooting for the Cardinals, and you got a fan in this chief, and because it's such a great organization and what they do for the community and the support of law enforcement.
15: Maria Aquino, KMOX News.
9: Third year in a row, Chief Tracy's joined us for the Cards Yankees series. We always appreciate hearing from him on the show. It's 5:27. 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
9: At 5:30, rain in downtown St. Louis. It's going to be raining for much of this morning. It's 72 degrees. I'm Tom Ackerman.
7: And I'm Debbie Monterey. And speaking of that rain, it's raining really hard in a lot of places. We've got a flood watch in effect through 1 p.m. today. That rain is going to be heavy enough to cause some flooding on streets, some issues with the morning commute. So just make sure you allow yourself plenty of time this morning. Mostly cloudy and humid as we head into the afternoon, but there still could be a thunderstorm in spots. A high of 83. Thunderstorm could still be hanging around tonight. But by tomorrow, it looks like humid and warmer with sun and maybe a thunderstorm in parts of the area. High of 89. 72 and storming right now.
9: That rain is causing a slowdown on 270. It looks like east and westbound 270, right around 170 up in Bridgeton in the Florissant area as well. We're also seeing a slowdown westbound 64 in Chesterfield, as well as westbound 70 just west of 64 in Wentzville.
7: Prosecutors want to transfer a 15-year-old suspect to adult court following the stabbing of 78-year-old John Allen in East St. Louis. The teen is currently charged in juvenile court with first-degree murder. Police tracked the suspect to a nearby home after finding Allen's body Monday night.
23: I'm looking for you.
7: State police are actively gathering video footage of the teenager wearing a clown costume near a crime scene. That was some video from someone's Ring doorbell.
9: Clayton police are asking for tips in a year-long hate crime investigation. Last August, three cars were set on fire outside the home of a Jewish family in the 7500 block of Westmoreland. There was also an anti-Semitic graffiti found that confirmed the crime was deliberate. There is a $47,000 reward for information that leads to an arrest.
7: Prop U failed Tuesday night, 65% to 35%, setting St. Louis County on a collision course with exhausting their reserves. That's according to County Executive Sam Page.
24: Without additional recurring revenue, we have about a year left before the NFL settlement funds run out, and we will no longer be able to operate county government normally.
7: Page says he supports putting the use tax back on the November ballot, but says money has to be invested in an informational campaign to help voters understand public safety cuts are likely coming. He says there are other options to slow the bleeding.
24: Roll up property taxes in an assessment year. The county council could even go back to the voters and ask them to redirect the youth sports fund, the tourism money, for youth sports that's coming to St. Louis County at the end of this month.
7: Page even suggested if the online sales tax fails in November, it should be placed on the April 2027 ballot.
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8: 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President Trump has spoken several times with Federal Reserve Chairman Kevin Warsh since he took over the central bank, according to the Wall Street Journal. While it's not unusual for presidents and Fed chairs to be in touch, those conversations have typically been more formal and scheduled in advance. A source tells the outlet that the president has not raised the issue of interest rates since Warsh was confirmed by the Senate. Traders are looking ahead to tomorrow's July jobs report, which is expected to show a strengthening labor market. The government data is expected to show employers added 80,000 positions last month. Ahead of that key event, S&P futures are rising 10 points. Dow futures are up 180. However, NASDAQ futures are down 140. And fuel makers are cashing in, and they don't see the windfall ending anytime soon. Phillips 66 says global shortages of fuels, such as gasoline and diesel, should keep profits at refiners running near record highs through next year. Courtney Donahoe, Bloomberg Radio.
9: 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The MAC Clayton is going strong. It's in the Pierre Laclede Center in the middle of downtown Clayton, and it is fantastic. It occupies two levels of that building, including a restaurant and a bar. 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Great place to unwind as well and to work out. 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It's a big building in downtown St. Louis, 11-story building. 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The Missouri Athletic Club, MAC-STL.org.
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9: It's 5:38. A deadly home explosion in southern Illinois is under investigation. ABC's Morgan Norwood has the story.
11: The blast rocked an entire neighborhood in the town of Energy, Illinois, just after 7 p.m. First responders racing to the scene. Flames erupting from an open gas line as they combed through the wreckage, finding one person dead and multiple other buildings in the neighborhood damaged.
7: Illinois recording hundreds of cases of a potentially deadly fungus this year. Rachel Pearson has the story.
12: It's called Candida auris, and it mainly threatens patients in hospitals and nursing homes. CDC data shows 366 cases have been identified in Illinois as of mid-July, the third highest total in the country. More than 3,000 cases have been reported nationwide. The fungus can spread through contact with infected patients or contaminated surfaces, including bed rails and doorknobs. Healthy people generally face little risk, but Candida auris can cause serious bloodstream infections in people who are already sick or have weakened immune systems.
9: Governor J.B. Pritzker has signed a new law that makes it mandatory for business owners in Illinois to accept cash, Mallory Vohr Broker reports.
13: Illinois businesses will be required to accept cash under $500, and the bill prohibits local governments from charging extra to people who use cash. The measure was signed into law by Governor Pritzker.

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2: Got slower traffic north of 55 up through Manchester, out to the west of us on 370. It's delayed from 94 most of the way into 270. 70 from 270 into the airport, 64 around 141 in Mason, and east of 270 to 170. There's some stuff in 270 up north, 370 through the West Florissant area and the Illinois side, 5570 in that work zone between 111 and 203. Those are the slowest places due to the weather. They had a report of a crash eastbound 370 near our city. I don't see it. 94 at Highway F and eastbound 44 near Highway 50, Highway O out in the Union area. So also northbound 21 at the 179 mile marker. Next update at 550 from the Overhead Door Company of St. Louis Traffic.
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4: AccuWeather meteorologist Heather Zehr, what is the latest with our weather?
5: It's time for your entertainment.
4: She says it is going to be rainy with thunderstorms this morning. Some of the rain will be heavy enough to cause flooding on streets and poor drainage areas. You just heard Roger Brand tell us all about that. Slowdowns throughout the St. Louis area. Cloudy and humid this afternoon with a thunderstorm in spots, a high of 83. Once we get through all of this rain, and I mean the entire St. Louis area, is covered now with heavy rain. No matter where you are, it's raining, except for parts of the Metro East who are about to get it. Humid and warmer tomorrow with intervals of sun and a thunderstorm in parts of the area and a high of 89. A warm weekend as well, warm and humid with highs in the 90s. Currently, we have rain 72 downtown at the Arch.
5: It's time for your entertainment buzz. Matt Rausch of TV Guide Magazine joining us. We're talking about the USA Network. We haven't talked about them in a while.
6: No, you know, there was a time when they were a really popular cable network with a lot of programming, sort of that blue sky programming, you know, shows like White Collar and Royal Pains and Monk. And now they're back, which they don't have a lot of series, but when they bring one out, they try to return to their roots. And this is definitely a blue sky show starting on Friday called Anna Pigeon. This is a character from a series of very popular mystery novels. Tracy Spirit Echoes, who was on Chicago PD for many years, she's traded the big city for the blue skies of Montana, where she's playing Anna Pigeon, this park ranger who also solves crimes at the Glacier National Park, which is actually filmed in Calgary, which looks beautiful. I know a lot of people have really been pining for that kind of show, and there aren't a lot of those shows on TV anymore, especially on basic cable. So having USA Network get back in the game, that's kind of big news.
5: Well, I don't know what Alley Cats is about, but it involves Ricky Gervais, who is a huge dog lover.
6: Yeah, so if you don't want Anna Pigeon, you might go to Alley Cats. And Alley Cats is a new animated show from Ricky Gervais, where he's one of the voices. He plays this rotund, feral alley cat named Gus. But he's one of several who lounge about in the basement of some abandoned house in London. And they're lounging around watching telly, and they're musing about life and talking about mortality and all kinds of other things. But they are the most filthy-mouthed cats you've ever seen. This is the world of Ricky Gervais, so it's very irreverent. But as you watch these alley cats go about their business, or basically just do nothing, they would come across a lost kitten who becomes part of their group, and then part of the thrust of these first episodes is trying to find his home, although this little kitten looks around and just like, I just want to be with these guys. Maybe you will too. If you like Ricky Gervais, you'll probably love Alley Cats.
5: I do love Reacher on Amazon Prime, so I'm glad to know that the fourth season is coming.
6: Yeah, coming next week. So starting a week from Wednesday, we're going to have Alan Richman back, back as the enforcer, this hulking hero who is a nomadic guy. He wanders from place to place, but at the beginning of this season, he's on a subway in the city of brotherly love. He sees something really bad happens, and of course, he can't let things go by. He's, in his own way, he's sort of chivalrous. He's like a chivalrous Hulk. And God

0: help anybody who gets in his way, because this guy can take care of just about anything, whether you're with the CIA or on your way to the White House, because he gets messed up with politicians this time. But whoever comes after him, they barely get out, they get out alive. But if you like Reacher, they're expanding the franchise, because when the show finishes its run, which begins on Wednesday on Amazon Prime Video, when it finishes its run in September, there's going to be a spinoff built around his occasional sidekick, Negley, his female protege, who's now a Chicago private eye. So Negley's going to get her own show in September, but until then, we have episodes of Reacher to enjoy. It is action-packed from start to finish, and it's one of the Amazon's biggest hits, which is why they're spinning it off.
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4: I'm John Rooney. Last night, J.J. Weatherholt gave the Cardinals a lead in the fifth inning. There's a swing and a fly ball center field. That sends Grisham back. Grisham is back at the track, and the ball's off the wall. The Cardinals are going to get two runs out of the double by Weatherholt. That kept carrying and carrying over the head of Trent Grisham. And Weatherholt drives in, runs 42 and 43, 2-0 Cardinals with two outs in the fifth. He was followed by a double from Cardinal catcher Ivan Herrera, 3-0 Cardinals. The Yankees scored on a bases-loaded walk in the sixth, had opportunities to either tie or take the lead, but the Cardinal bullpen bent and did not break. The win to Pallante, 12-6. Will Warren, the loser, 8-6. Riley O'Brien with his 27th save. The Cardinals went 3-3 on their road trip through Toronto and New York and will play Colorado at home tomorrow night at 7:15.
5: Thank you very much for that, John. Now let's go to Chip Carey for the latest down at the manager's office.
6: Okay, Ollie, let's start with the big picture. A 500 road trip at the end of a 20-game and 20-day stretch. That says an awful lot about this group, doesn't it?
7: Yeah, it was a grind. Coming out of the All-Star break, that's a lot of games in a row. The guys did a really nice job of giving everything they had. Some games went our way, some didn't. But from preparation and being dedicated to every day, they did a really nice job. So, towards the end there, a couple guys needed days off, just how their bodies was feeling, and other guys stepped up.
6: I was going to say, three of your youngsters had multi-hit games on a big night at Yankee Stadium. Opportunity to play, they took advantage of it tonight.
7: Yeah, they did, and that's what you like seeing, is whenever you give an opportunity, the guys step up and do a nice job with it, so we were able to see a little bit of that today.
6: Andre Pallante, a 12-game winner. How does that sound?
7: He's done well, man. He really has. We're seeing a different guy, and to his credit, he's grown a lot, but navigating that lineup today was good. Lost a little bit of a feel for the curveball, but didn't give in and still gave us a really good shot.
6: And your starters as a whole, last eight games, a 2.04 ERA. We talk about not having strikeout stuff, but they're getting it done.
7: They are getting it done, and I credit the pitchers, obviously, and the staff, but man, the preparation has been really good and taking their best shot with what they have. They've given our offense a good look at it.
6: I know you're ready for a day off, but you always look ahead. I know you're looking forward to getting back to St. Louis for a week at Busch Stadium.
7: No doubt. I'm really looking forward to it. Tomorrow is needed for everybody, staff and players, but we're really excited to play in front of our fans.
6: Thanks, Ollie. Appreciate it.
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1: It is 5:51. Here is Roger Brand, who's in the overhead door company of St. Louis Traffic Center.
18: Well, eastbound 64 near Lindbergh, they're reporting a crash now, Debbie. This traffic reports the service of Huff Heating and Air Conditioning. There's a lot of minor crashes out there. There's one they called out EMS for as well. Eastbound 70 at Cape Springs, I can see the jam up because of that. The showers are pushing through the area, so obviously they're creating these heavy downpours, creating slow going. In North County, 270 is that way between McDonald and Washington Elizabeth, 70 from the Lindbergh Rock Road area over to the Inner Belt around the Parkway, 64 east of Lindbergh. Like I said, a report of a crash there, but all the way in through around Hampton. These are where the rains are the heaviest because they're slowing the traffic. 55 northbound coming up through Butler Hill. 255 at Telegraph, they're reporting an incident. It's a tree down 94 at Highway F, so they're going to deal with that, I'm sure, soon if they're not already starting to. North 270, again, is off the pace. 55 through 44. Big Bend up to 64 out west. Still have some slow traffic coming in east of St. Clair, headed through Union toward Washington. Between Gray Summit and Pacific, it's kind of slow as well. And again, as Tom mentioned, the rain's moving to the Illinois side. So you're starting to see some delays on 5570 west of 255, 64 around 111 and 270 right around 255. Next update at 5:58 from the overhead door company of St. Louis Traffic.
5: That heavy rain has reached the Metro East. Collinsville, O'Fallon, and Belleville getting soaked right now as we are here in downtown St. Louis. Lighter rain now in St. Charles County, but the heavy stuff has moved into Chesterfield and central St. Louis County and Clayton, getting very, very wet right now. It is going to stay this way for a while this morning, and then eventually it'll move out, mostly cloudy and humid this afternoon with a thunderstorm in spots, a high of 83. But this is a very slow-moving system dumping a lot of rain on the area. Tonight, considerable cloudiness with a thunderstorm still around, humid, low 72. Tomorrow, humid, warmer, intervals of sun and a thunderstorm in parts of the area, a high of 89 degrees. It's raining with 72 is the temperature right now.
1: The news continues on Total Information AM. Still no deal on the Strait of Hormuz and the war with Iran. ABC's Hannah Batah says it's not clear what a potential deal might include since Iran hasn't signed an agreement.
19: President Trump says negotiations to reopen the Strait of Hormuz is going well, but cautioned, quote, you never know what could happen. Earlier, Iran said it's in the final stage of drafting an agreement with Oman in the Strait, which has been closed to most ships. Trump claims Iran was influenced by the severity of the U.S. strikes he was threatening to launch last week.
5: New Jersey is the latest state to report cyber attacks on its water systems, with two facilities targeted. Here's ABC's Sophie Flay.
20: A dozen states have been impacted so far, and sources say it appears Iran may have been laying the groundwork for the attacks months before the war started. An intelligence note reviewed by ABC News said last November, officials in Utah identified targeted reconnaissance linked to Iran against its water infrastructure. They identified nearly 500 attempted intrusions in a 46-minute window.
5: A concerning air traffic safety incident involving Marine One with President Trump on board. Aviation officials reviewing safety protocols after a passenger jet came closer than allowed to Trump's helicopter as it was lifting off near the White House. Here's ABC News transportation correspondent Gio Benitez.
21: Prior to takeoff, air traffic control audio capturing Marine One's pilots giving controllers multiple three-minute warnings, which under standard protocol would prompt controllers to then pause commercial traffic at Reagan. But during Tuesday's departure, controllers appearing not to hear that critical three-minute warning, one even mentioning the lack of advance notice. The two aircraft momentarily coming within 1.5 horizontal miles and 500 vertical feet of each other, violating the FAA's safe distance procedure.
1: All right, the kids haven't even gone back to school yet. Summer is not officially over, but people are already counting down the days for pumpkin spice. ABC Chief Economic and Business Correspondent Rebecca Jarvis.
0: Pumpkin spice and everything nice. But is fall coming too soon, even for lovers of the autumnal drink?
3: I'm still soaking in summer, so I'm like not quite ready.
0: Pumpkin spice is big business for the coffee giants and countless other businesses with pumpkin spice products. One estimate saying that the pumpkin spice market is worth $1.7 billion globally.
1: Wow.
5: It's 5:56.
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1: 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He's in the overhead door company of St. Louis Traffic Center.
28: Well, they're calling out EMS in the city now, Debbie, for a crash eastbound 64 near Kings Highway, so look for that. They have that crash I mentioned last time up eastbound 64. It's just east of Lindbergh. The center lanes are getting by. It's sort of the left and right side. We also have that crash eastbound 70 before Cave Springs. There's a short jam up there. It's not quite back to 370. 255 near Telegraph, a tree down 94 near Highway F. And they were reporting a crash near Pacific on 44 as well. Next update at 610 from the Overhead Door Company of St. Louis Traffic Center.
5: Heavy rain throughout the St. Louis area. It's 5:59. I'm Tom Ackerman. These are the stories making news.
29: Prosecutors are moving to try a teenager seen on Ring camera footage in a clown costume as an adult for a fatal stabbing. I'm Michael Calhoun with the latest.
1: I'm Debbie Monterey.
30: I'm Maria Keenan with what the St. Louis police chief is saying about the high marks received during big events downtown.
31: I'm Sean Malone. If St. Louis County lawmakers put the online sales tax back on the ballot in just a few months once again, what must they do differently this time? Hear from County Executive Sam Page coming up.
32: This is AccuWeather meteorologist Heather Zayer. We'll have rain and thunderstorms this morning. A flood watch is in effect. Some of that rain will be heavy enough to cause flooding on streets and in poor drainage areas. High 83.
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1: Hey,
4: ABC News. I'm Sherry Preston. Oil prices are holding steady this morning as the world waits for a deal on reopening the Strait of Hormuz. Iran says it's in the final stages of drafting an agreement, not with the U.S., with Oman. New court filings show the Trump administration is now

0: now paid back $100 billion of the tariffs that were struck down by the Supreme Court. ABC's Peter Haralambos.
1: The Trump administration owes a total of $166 billion to thousands of American businesses who pay the tariffs that were struck down by the Supreme Court. While companies are beginning to get those refunds, most consumers aren't seeing that money go back into their pockets, even though they paid higher prices because of the tariffs.
0: Prosecutors in Israel have now charged a settler in the West Bank killing of a Palestinian activist last year. The salmonella outbreak connected to jalapenos from Mexico has now spread to 27 states, making it at least 345 people sick, and the cyclosporiasis outbreak has grown to 15 states. This is ABC News. We're learning more about the Oval Office meeting between President Trump, U.S. Attorney Jeanine Pirro, and Interior Secretary Doug Burgum over the now-dropped vandalism charges related to the D.C. reflecting pool. Here's ABC's Olivia Rubin.
2: Sources say during this meeting, Pirro lashed out at Burgum directly and had blamed him for misleading the president about the evidence that was in this case. Another sort of key aspect here is, what did the president know before this case was dropped? Well, sources say that Pirro did give some in the White House a heads up that it was going to get dropped, but it's not clear what Trump personally knew ahead of time, and that's why potentially he could be so upset.
0: Some think the president will fire Pirro still over the whole thing. FIFA President Gianni Infantino has apologized for his plan to sell stakes in the World Cup, but will keep his job. FIFA's senior staff throwing its support behind him, even as they acknowledge that mistakes were made. I'm Sherry Preston, ABC News.
3: It is 6:02, and right now in downtown St. Louis, it is pouring. 72 degrees. I'm Debbie Monterey.
4: And I'm Tom Ackerman. We'll have the forecast for you. Traffic has slowed down considerably. Roger Brand is tracking all of it, and we'll have a report at 6:10. We're getting new details about Monday night's fatal stabbing of a 78-year-old man in East St. Louis.
5: Ring camera footage captured less than an hour before the killing shows the teenager dressed in a clown costume approaching a home with a knife, telling the camera, "I have a gift for you," before the body was discovered on State Street. St. Clair County officials have identified the victim in the homicide as 78-year-old John Allen Sr., who died from multiple stab wounds. Prosecutors are now seeking to charge the 15-year-old suspect as an adult. Right now, he faces juvenile charges of first-degree murder. Michael Calhoun, KMOX News.
3: A day after attacks on online purchases failed in St. Louis County, the county executive says public safety cuts are likely coming.
6: Public safety is where those cuts will happen. I even have heard Councilman Harder talk about cutting 90 police officers.
7: County Executive Sam Page sharing the consequences of election night's choice by voters to not approve the online sales tax while their budget remains underwater. He supports the council putting the measure back on the ballot in November again and says there needs to be a better informational campaign ahead of time.
6: The council approved educational funds, $300,000. To help voters understand the marijuana tax.
7: Page says other options to raise revenue are increasing property taxes or asking voters to allocate the youth sports fund to help patch the budget. Sean Malone, KMOX News.
4: It wasn't just one party that tanked two constitutional amendments on Missouri's primary ballot.
8: An overwhelming majority of Missouri voters said no to Amendment 4 that would have raised the bar for passage of citizen-led petitions, and Amendment 5 that would have shifted income taxes to sales taxes.
9: These were pretty clearly Republican initiatives, and they were pretty rejected. But I think we also have to say, at an 80% rejection rate, this was not just Democrats turning out at higher rates. This is also Republicans being non-persuaded.
8: University of Missouri Kansas City political scientist Deborah Leiter tells KMOX's Total Information AM it's evidence that voters from both major political parties are rejecting Jefferson City control. Megan Lynch, KMOX News.
3: A day after Secretary of State Denny Hoskins rejected certifying the redistricting referendum signatures because he said it was unconstitutional, a group behind the referendum is suing, asking the signatures be verified and that the new congressional map set aside until people vote. Their attorney, Chuck Hatfield, was asked what happens to the primary election results if they get their wish.
10: I don't know exactly what the answer to that is. I think there may be, you know, there may have to be a court case on that if somebody wants to challenge the primary.
3: He adds the courts would also allow the primary results to stand.
10: Because you don't actually have to live in the congressional district in which you're running. I think that there is a possibility the courts would say, well, we have a nominee. Rick Bratton, you're the

0: 5th district nominee.
1: Hatfield says the latest to the November ballots could be changed is September 8th.
2: Webster Groves taxpayers funded trips to strip clubs for a former city employee. That is according to Missouri State Auditor Scott Fitzpatrick, who says the city's insufficient oversight of employee credit card use allowed improper charges.
1: The auditor says there were at least $4,300 in personal transactions in 2024 for adult entertainment, Airbnb rentals, groceries, even a trip to a cannabis shop. The city's accountant and finance director were terminated. The audit recommends stronger oversight of credit cards and timely review of monthly statements.
2: Flock cameras are once again under scrutiny after a Brentwood police officer admitted he used the license plate reader to track his ex-wife. The U.S. Supreme Court has been wrestling with this issue, last year ruling that using license plate readers for mass surveillance and tracking violates the Fourth Amendment. KMOX legal analyst Brad Young says there are still questions of where we draw the line.
3: If you're tracking someone all over the place for a period of days, that's clearly falls under the Fourth Amendment violation. If you're just tracking them for an hour, does that qualify as a violation?
2: The Brentwood officer will not face criminal charges.
1: St. Louis Police Chief Robert Tracy is talking sports. Well, he's talking about the Yankees with the Gas House Gang and about security in large events downtown.
4: Chief Tracy says the exit surveys from the Sports Commission gave St. Louis high marks.
5: As far as safety, as far as feeling safe, the things to do, we made a lot of new fans that overcame some of the stigmas we might have in this city. This is an incredible city, and I can say that because I've lived in others, and as so many positives that sometimes we got to really celebrate them, still understanding our challenges, but making sure that we get the positives out and really sell our city in the right way.
4: The shortage of St. Louis police officers remains significant. They are well under 900. The department has not had their budgeted force of 1,224 for years. Maria Aquina, KMOX News.
2: If you're watching our video feed on YouTube, X, and Facebook, you can see the lightning flashing behind us. Heavy rain is falling in the St. Louis area. It is causing traffic backups and, in some cases, accidents. We will catch up with Roger Brand in 2 minutes at 6:08.
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1: It is 6:10 and it is pouring in downtown St. Louis and probably where you are as well. We'll get you the latest on the forecast in just a moment. Well, let's see how this is impacting the morning commute. Roger Brand is joining us from the Overhead Door Company of St. Louis Traffic Center.
6: Well, obviously, lots of minor crashes, Debbie. Some of them into the median wall. That was westbound 70 at Forestell. I think they moved to the shoulder, one on the shoulder on eastbound 70 in the city around West Forest, and I believe. So there are accidents that are, you know, minor that they've been able to get out of the way. And then there are the ones that are blocking, like eastbound 70 at Cave Springs. A lane blocked here. EMS on the scene. Traffic jams at about 370. 370 westbound through that work zone from the Mills out to the Discovery Bridge is kind of slow, like it looks like in the afternoon some days. Eastbound 64, we had that crash. It was in the left and right lanes east of Lindbergh. A short backup there coming in from about Spady. There's a crash near the Science Center eastbound 64. So, again, a short jam just back to Hampton. Kind of slow in the city on all these highways as the weather moves through on the south side, really. We're talking 55 between Loughborough and downtown, 44 around Jefferson, and, like I said, 64 all the way in through across the Poplar. Now that rain's hitting the Illinois side, so it's slowing you down. 255. North of DuPo up to 64, 55, 70, west of 255, the slowest stretches, and 64, of course, from 255 all the way to the Poplar, either way, is off the pace because of the weather. Next update at 620 from the Overhead Door Company of St. Louis Traffic Center.
2: And AccuWeather meteorologist Heather Zare, we're looking at some heavy rain this morning. How does the forecast look for this Thursday?
15: KMOX AccuWeather, we have a flood watch through 1 p.m. today. There'll be rain and thunder this morning, and some of that rain will be heavy enough to cause flooding on streets and in poor drainage areas. Rather cloudy and humid this afternoon. Still a thunderstorm around, high 83. Clouds and a thunderstorm, low 72 for tonight. From the Saliga Heating and Cooling Weather Desk, I'm AccuWeather meteorologist Heather Zare on 104.1 FM KMOX.
2: The heavy rain will be staying around for a while, and it's coming down big time in St. Louis. It's 72 degrees. It's 612.
1: St. Louis County Police are asking for help identifying a young man who damaged a wooden cross on the front lawn of the Gethsemane Lutheran Church in the 700 block of Lee May Ferry Road. This happened early yesterday morning. Detectives say he returned a few hours later with an axe and then split that cross with the axe. He also left the cross at the scene and had written on it with a pencil.
2: The person was wearing a black hooded sweatshirt and camouflage shorts and was riding a skateboard. If you have any information, contact St. Louis County Police.
1: Online bill pay, permitting, and card processing are back up and running in University City after a cyber attack disrupted operations for weeks. City Manager Brooke Sharp says in a statement, the cybersecurity software detected the malicious activity June 19th. And tech teams, she says, moved quickly to contain the threat. An investigation confirms no personal data was compromised and systems were brought back online in phases.
2: The staggering 80% blowout of Amendment 5 is signaling a complete reset for state tax strategy in Jefferson City. KMOX political analyst John Hancock says the massive margin shows why broad tax swap proposals face such a steep uphill battle with local voters.
16: Missouri is a rule. Is averse to big change, big, bold change. This was a big, bold, proposition. Eliminate the income tax, replace it with sales tax. And so the voters are going to be naturally in Missouri averse to that sort of big change.
2: Following the defeat, he says Republicans are expected to abandon big tax swaps and stick with small rate cuts tied to revenue growth.
1: Questions over whether Alton taxpayers are funding Mayor David Goins' lawsuit against his own city council took center stage at a special meeting last night. Aldermen went into executive session to discuss hiring outside counsel after Mayor Goins got a temporary restraining order blocking the council from ousting two of his appointed department heads. During public comments, former city commissioner Leo Portal demanded full transparency of the public's money.
17: The public deserves to know, number one, who authorized the mayor's litigation against the council. Number two, whether taxpayer funds are being used or may be requested for the mayor's legal expense.
1: The council voted 7-0 to enter closed session to evaluate options for fighting the restraining order and managing legal fees.
2: Michael Calhoun now updating us on a changing of the guard in an essential St. Louis position.
18: Just wanted to give all of you a thank you for your support over the years. It's been really nice, so I appreciate it.
19: It was emotional as the St. Louis Airport Commission honored outgoing director Rhonda Hamnebrigge just as she brought her final meeting to a close. Board members unanimously passed a resolution commending her 16 years at the helm of St. Louis Lambert International Airport.
18: Second. Thank you. Anyone opposed?
19: Hamnebrigge's last official day is next Friday at the airport, ending a tenure that began in 2010 and included leading tornado recovery efforts, securing big international routes, and initiating the master terminal redo plan. There was a lengthy closed session during this meeting, just as the public is waiting to hear new updates on the evolving terminal plan. Michael Calhoun, KMOX News.
20: 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St. Luke's, St. Louis's number one heart hospital.
21: Swing and a fly ball center field. That sends Grisham back. Grisham is back at the track and the ball's off the wall. The Cardinals are going to get two runs out of the double by Weatherholt. That kept carrying and carrying over the head of Trent Grisham. And Weatherholt drives in, runs 42 and 43, 2-0 Cardinals with two outs in the fifth.
2: That's the cut of the game sponsored by the Diamond Shop, thediamondshop.net. J.J. Weatherholt, his National League Rookie of the Year campaign continues. Weatherholt was 1-for-3 with a run scored, two RBIs, and walked twice as the Cardinals beat the Yankees last night 3-1. Good pitching. Andre Pallante, 5 1/3, gave up a run. Soriano, Brule, Stanek, and O'Brien. There were some shaky moments here and there, but they got the job done, blanking the Yankees the rest of the way and beat them 3-1, won the series. 2 out of 3 is a late game last night. I stayed up and watched it. It was the late one with one hour, eight minute rain delay, finished around 10:30. And it ended with a Mike Claiborne interview with Weatherholt.
22: J.J. Weatherholt is our star of the game tonight, the big two-run double. Did he hit it that well? Because it seemed like the ball started to carry on Grissom.
23: To be honest, I thought he was going to catch it off the bat. It's kind of how I feel like things have been going for me. But, I mean, I thought I hit it okay. The ball felt like it was flying here. But, I thought he was going to catch it. So when I saw him turn up and get over his head, it was a really good feeling.
22: You've been scuffling a little bit, but you've been finding a way to get on base. What's been the key for you to make sure that you're still focused like that?
23: I'm just trying to stay to my approach and take good at-bats. I mean, guys up here are really good, and they'll adjust to the way that you hit. So haven't been able to make the quickest adjustment back to what they've been doing. But like you said, I've been able to find ways on base, still trying to set the table with the leadoff spot. So just find any way I can.
22: Now, you've been to New York before to play the Mets, but what was it like to play in Yankee Stadium and just the whole aura of this environment?
23: It's surreal. I mean, it got so loud in the first game, and it's crazy playing here. You envision this park for sure, especially as a kid watching all the games growing up. But it's playing in environments like this is fun. It brings this energy to the team. So it was just really, really cool.
22: You know, 20 in a row we've had a chance to play and be in a uniform for you, and certainly that's been a grind. What's it been like for you to make sure you don't hit that wall? Because it can be a challenge for everyone.
23: It's tough. I mean, this is the most games that I've played. Obviously playing almost every day. So it's been tough mentally, physically, definitely dealing with some stuff, just trying to stay in the training room, do what I can to stay healthy. But 20 in a row is tough after the 4 days off. So definitely try to enjoy this off day and then get back to it.
22: No ground balls tomorrow.
23: No ground balls tomorrow.
22: Thanks for your time.
23: Thank you.
22: Nice work. All right. J.J. Weatherholt's our player of the game.
2: Thank you, Klebs. Cards and Rockies tomorrow night at Busch Stadium at 7:15. Cubs lead the wild card along with Arizona and Philadelphia. Those are the three teams. Cubs beat the Dodgers last night 7-6. Dodgers have lost 6 in a row. Pete Crow Armstrong hit 2 home runs. I'm Tom Ackerman on the home of the Cardinals, 104.1 FM, KMOX.
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4: It's 6:21. And time for us to get a check of traffic and weather. It still continues to pour in downtown St. Louis and most likely where you are as well. That is pretty much going to be the way it's going to be for the morning commute. So let's see how that's impacting you. Roger Brands in the Overhead Door Company of St. Louis Traffic Center.
5: We do have a few issues precipitated by the weather, I'm sure, Debbie. This traffic reports the service of McKelvey Homes. One of them is that crash I've been talking about, eastbound 70 at Cave Springs. The left lane is closed there. Traffic's jammed back near the Spencer Road overpass. We've got a couple of crashes on eastbound 64. The one just east of Lindbergh blocking. It was blocking the far left and right lanes. Traffic's backed up near Spady. And then we got the one eastbound 64 before Kings Highway, the lane blockage. That jam goes back through Hampton. They're working to crash south 270 just past Tess on Ferry. It's southbound, so it's not causing a problem. Nor Tess on Ferry is just kind of slow around Gravois. 55 in that McNutt Peefley area is kind of busy. Weather, I'm sure, is an issue. The right lane south of Butler Hill up to 270. It's bogged down from Arsenal all the way up through downtown. The Illinois side's getting hammered now with the rain, so we have slow traffic on 5570 from 157 to the Poplar. 64, it's really from almost Scott Air Force Base all the way downtown to the bridges, just off the pace because of the intense weather moving through the area. Next update at 6:30 from the Overhead Door Company of St. Louis Traffic Center.
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8: Fall in the St. Louis area. We will have that for a few hours this morning. And then when it clears out, a humid afternoon, a high of 83. It's 72 right now.
4: The news continues at 6:23. There are privacy concerns growing with flock cameras and drones. We've told you about how the drone as a first responder program located a man who had eluded O'Fallon, Missouri police. Maria Kina spoke with the Real-Time Information Center's manager, Mike Nunnery.
9: There's been some recent talk about even some political people are saying, oh, that's an invasion of one's privacy. Right. How do you deal with that as far as balancing that to keep the public safe, the officer safe, and not violating any laws?
10: So I mean, the biggest way to do that is to have your internal policies in place. I can't speak for every agency, but I know our agency, I know lots of agencies in the country because we asked for their policies on their DFR programs, and they're pretty robust. It says when we can and when we can't fly, gives complete control to the pilot in command. So if even somebody in command staff said, hey, fly this drone here, I have the ultimate say of, you know, whether I do or not. Our policy dictates that we can only fly them for calls for service. So I can't just fly it just because I want to go, you know, see what the line at Starbucks looks like. We have to have a reason that we're flying it. These drones, when they launch, as well as when they're returning to home, the camera automatically tilts up to the horizon. So we're not, you know, watching people in cars as we're flying to the call for service or back from the call for service. We also have a public facing portal that any member of the public can look at. They can access it, see what we're flying for, how long it's taken us to fly, how many times we're flying. And there's even section in there that shows you the actual flight pattern. So you can see where that drone

0: drone was. You can't see the video of what we were flying for, but you can see the general area. So if the public had a question, you know, hey, I saw a drone. Was it a police drone? Well, you can go there and you can look. And if it's on, if it was in the air, it's going to show up on that map. So just trying to be completely transparent with the public, cause we're just like everybody else. We've seen all the publicity, especially with a company like Flock is getting, and we want to ensure them that we're being as transparent as we can, and we're following our policies as they're written to ensure that the technology is being used the right way, because it is extremely beneficial. And the last thing I or anyone else wants to do is abuse that and therefore get taken away.
1: Mike, is there anything I haven't asked that you think is important for people to know?
0: We really, especially that last question, the public's trust. I know that's a hot topic now. You know, yeah, we can say what we want. We can promise this is what we're doing. But, you know, I just really hope the public understands that it is a tool that we hold really close to our chest. We want to make sure that it's being used the right way because it's a powerful tool. It has been extremely successful keeping officers safe, keeping the public safe, and we're not even 2 months into it yet. So I'm extremely excited to see what our program, as well as other programs throughout the region, what they look like here in the next year, 5 years. It's a tool that is gaining a lot of traction throughout the country. So you're going to see a lot of agencies, they're going to implement a DFR program. And, you know, the reason that DFR even exists is because of an officer-involved shooting where the subject that was shot had a lighter, but it was in the shape of a firearm, but officers didn't know that, and he pointed it at them. So the whole point of it is to get eyes there as quick as possible to give that information to the officers. And I've said it, to keep them safe, but it's also to keep the public safe. And any tool that we can use for the safety of both those parties is a great tool.
1: What's DFR stand for?
0: Drone is First Responder.
1: Well, it's been great talking to you. I'd love to actually be able to see it sometime. Come out and see you operate.
0: Come out, mate. Yeah.
1: Yeah.
0: We're here Monday through Friday. So, anytime drop by, I'll be glad to kind of show you how the program works and see it firsthand, because it's a really cool tool. It's one of those, like, you can watch videos of it, and you can, I actually spoke with a student from the University of South Carolina who's working on some drone stuff yesterday and showed it to her, and she was blown away with just how, the camera quality is amazing. It's such a cool tool.
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10: At 6:30, rain falling in the St. Louis area. It's 71 degrees. I'm Tom Ackerman.
2: I'm Debbie Monterey, and here's Roger Brand in the Overhead Door Company of St. Louis Traffic Center.
11: We've still got those crashes working on the highways right now, Debbie. We have that crash eastbound 78 Cave Springs. The left lane's closed. Traffic's jammed back to the Spencer Road overpass just before you get to 370 on eastbound 64. Two separate crashes. The one east of Lindbergh looks like just the left lane blocked. It's jammed at Spady. And then you're jammed again east of McCausland. The crash near the Science Center. Only the two left lanes open past that one, so several jams due to wrecks in the area. And then we've got a crash on southbound. They cleared that one, southbound 61 at the Big Creek, so things are back to normal there. Downtown, we've got delays. Of course, weather moving through 64. You've got heavy stretches on 64 coming in from the Scott Air Force Base area, so Route 4 through 158. It sort of pockets into Fairview Heights. 5570 is slower from 255 and through 203. 64 is actually jammed, approaching 25th Street up to the 70 split, a couple of heavy pockets from there to the Poplar, and Route 3 backed up both ways around Queenie, Monsanto. Northbound is jammed at about Judith up through that stretch right now. Next update at 640 from the Overhead Door Company of St. Louis Traffic Center.
10: Roger, taking a look at the radar this morning. That heavy rain is just slowly moving through the area, but it has reached downtown St. Louis and the Metro East, and things are starting to lighten up a little bit to the west of us, a little bit. We're going to get some rain here for the next couple hours. Then we're going to be a mostly cloudy, humid afternoon with a thunderstorm in spots and a high of 83. A flood watch through 1 o'clock this afternoon. Considerable cloudiness with a thunderstorm still around tonight and a low of 72. It's 72 right now. A 15-year-old seen in viral video wearing a clown costume is now formally charged with first-degree murder in East St. Louis. Court documents show St. Clair County prosecutors charged the teenager in juvenile court for the fatal stabbing of 78-year-old John Allen, but they are seeking to try him as an adult. Police found Allen's body in the street near 76th and State Monday night before tracking down the teenager and collecting doorbell footage of him in the costume.
2: Clayton police asking for tips in a hate crime that took place more than a year ago. Last August, three cars were set on fire outside the home of a Jewish family in the 7500 block of Westmoreland. There was also anti-Semitic graffiti found, confirming the crime was deliberate. There's a $47,000 reward for information leading to an arrest.
10: St. Louis County voters rejected an online sales tax Tuesday night. Will county leaders try again in November?
12: Hello, everyone. The folks in St. Louis County made their voices heard last night, and my job...
13: That's how County Executive Sam Page started his press conference, acknowledging the taxes defeat at the polls 65-35. Despite the voters making their voices heard, as Page said, he believes the council should put this measure on the November ballot.
12: I would, and I think the council would too.
13: Page says this time the council needs to invest in better informing voters of the consequences.
12: We need to spend some resources educating the voters on what it means and what service cuts mean in St. Louis County, because I don't believe the voters in St. Louis County want to cut public safety.
13: Page points to previous ballot questions like the marijuana use tax and last year's Proposition B, where county or RAM settlement funds were used. Sean Malone, KMOX News.
2: It is 7:34. We've got your Money Minute coming up after we take a quick break here, and we'll keep you updated about the downpour that is facing you this morning at 6:34.
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2: 6:36, and we are just 4 minutes away from another check of the roadways and the very rainy weather that we're having this morning. By the way, a flood watch in effect through 1 p.m. today. 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
19: This is a Bloomberg Money Minute. Hackers have launched a wave of sophisticated cyber attacks on Wall Street firms in recent days. The attempts included voice phishing, where the use of technology to mimic voices in calls or messages. Sources tell us a number of major hedge funds, as well as several private equity firms, were targeted. The recent rally for stocks took a breather yesterday. Shares of SpaceX sank 14% after the company reported higher than expected spending on its artificial intelligence business. The tech-heavy Nasdaq led the losses. The S&P 500 dropped 0.2%. This morning, investors are waiting on further developments in talks between the U.S. and Iran. Stocks are mixed. S&P futures are rising 11 points. However, Dow futures are down 125. And Samsung is seeing strong demand for its latest lineup of foldable smartphones. The company says the passport-shaped Fold 8 and Fold 8 Ultra are currently outpacing last year's pre-order numbers by 30%. Courtney Donahoe, Bloomberg Radio.
2: Hey, just a quick note here, thinking about your dog this morning. There are things that are out in the yard in the summertime that can make your dog sick. So just be aware of things like bug spray and sunscreen, citronella candles, tiki torches, charcoal, stuff that can cause your dog irritation if they eat it or maybe touch it or get it on their paws. The Humane Society of Missouri is such a blessing to have had in this community for over a century, with the help that they have given finding animals, forever families. My Lola is from the Humane Society. Tom's Joey is from the Humane Society. So you could say they're the official shelter of Total Information AM. I'll tell you what, if you've been looking to add a friend, a new furry best friend to your family, now is the perfect time, because if you head to the Humane Society of Missouri, and you can go online right now at hsmo.org if you want to just look at all the cute little furry faces. 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
2: 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This is Total Information AM. I'm Debbie Monterey, along with Tom Ackerman and Roger Brand, who is joining us from the Overhead Door Company of St. Louis Traffic Center.
11: Well, no change yet with our crashes, Debbie, on the highways that are causing problems. This traffic reports the service of Ricken Financial. If you're on eastbound Highway 70,

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4: 6:42, let's get a check from Heather Zehr, our AccuWeather meteorologist. It's still just pouring around the region, Heather.
5: It really is. And so kind of a good news, bad news thing to talk about here. It is still pouring. So that's kind of the bad news. The good news is that the worst of the rain that we had about an hour or so ago, that has kind of settled down some. So we're going to continue to be wet. It's going to rain for a good part of the morning, and we're going to have thunder as well. That is going to lead to flooding on streets and in poor drainage areas. And we do have a flood watch that has been extended out to 1 o'clock for this afternoon as a result. Heading through this afternoon and into tonight then, it's going to stay rather cloudy and humid. We'll still have a thunderstorm chance. We'll have a high of 83 today and a low of 72 tonight. Tomorrow, we'll see some sun return, but there can still be a thunderstorm around. The high will be 89. Then it's partly sunny, very warm and humid with a high around 90 on Saturday. We're starting to get hotter on Sunday. Partly sunny with a high of 95. AccuWeather real field temperatures over 100, and that's where they stay as we stay in the mid-90s with sunshine on Monday. Right now, 68 it's down to in St. Peter's with the rain, 67 in Florissant, still 75 downtown at the Arch. From the Saliga Heating and Cooling Weather Desk, I'm AccuWeather meteorologist Heather Zehr on 104.1 FM KMOX.
4: All right, thanks, Heather. It is 6:43. Illinois State Police records show that a man who was arrested after jumping a fence at Governor Pritzker's house, on the night of July 4th, the Pritzker was not aware.
6: Police released a report regarding the incident totaling 102 heavily redacted pages. It was obtained by the Chicago Tribune, and it largely backs up what the governor has said publicly about the incident.
7: I do not believe this person was targeting me. I think this is a person who landed in a very unlucky circumstance.
6: The 46-year-old man, Dwayne Cortez Milton, is homeless. A member of the governor's state police security detail was on him immediately. The report revealed that the trooper, after seeing the man, rushed to intercept him, leaving his phone, radio, and body camera behind. And he had to stop someone on the street in front of the home to call for backup. Milton said he was trying to evade police when he jumped the fence and had no idea where he was.
4: Also in the news this morning, survivors of Jeffrey Epstein testified in front of New Mexico's representatives on Wednesday during a meeting on Epstein's crimes in the state. They say the investigation is incomplete without a thorough search of a 7,800-acre property in Santa Fe County that the convicted sex offender called the Zorro Ranch. Mariana Anaya, Democratic state representative, added the federal record in the conviction of Epstein co-conspirator Ghislaine Maxwell lists a number of children who were abused at that estate, and she says that it should be included in the investigation.
8: The evidence reviewed to date supports the conclusion that Epstein abused at least 5 women and girls at Zorro Ranch between 1996 and 2012. One of them has since passed. And the commission has counted at least 30 other individuals who potentially were abused in New Mexico.
4: In the case of the mother on trial outside Boston charged in the deaths of her 3 children, the family's nanny is taking the stand. Here's ABC's Hannah Bata.
9: The former nanny for Lindsay Clancy's family taking the stand as jurors learn more about the Massachusetts mother charged in the deaths of her 3 children. Elaine Rossi, who worked for the family in the months leading up to the killings, described Clancy as a loving, attentive mother. Rossi testifying, Clancy said she was suffering from postpartum issues and having trouble sleeping. But Rossi says she never feared Clancy would harm her kids.
10: Did you have any concerns?

0: concerns about her interacting with the children.
1: None at all. She was a wonderful mom.
2: Prosecutors argue Clancy made a calculated decision to carry out the killings to escape her own life.
3: Now, KMOX Sports from the St. Luke's Hospital Sports Desk. St. Luke's, St. Louis's number one heart hospital.
4: Who's Hot, Who's Not is sponsored by St. Louis Composting, growing gardens and making memories. You know what? We crush them all the time when they don't do the job. The Cardinals bullpen. It's about time we lift them up when the job gets done. They are hot this time. The Cardinals bullpen. Sixth inning. Cardinals up 3-1. George Soriano.
5: Garcia Jr. leads at third. With the bases loaded, two outs. The 1-2 pitch for McMahon. Soriano wheels, he deals. Swing and a miss, he struck him out. He should be kicked out of the game for flipping the bat right next to the home plate umpire, but McMahon didn't get the ejection from Corey Blazer. But it is a strikeout.
4: George Soriano, he got through that sixth inning, came back and pitched part of the seventh inning as the Cardinals were trying to back up Andre Pallante, still 3-1. In the eighth inning, Ryan Stanek.
5: The Cardinals lead by two. Two on, two outs. No balls, two strikes on George Lombard Jr. The 21-year-old from Miami. The pitch. Swing and a miss. He struck out the rookie. Lombard strikes out, leaving two on, and we go to the ninth with the Cardinals leading 3-1 at Yankee Stadium.
4: You could, if you listen closely, you could hear Stanek yelling in that highlight as Yankee Stadium was dead quiet after that. We move to the ninth inning. The Cardinals still up by a count of 3-1, and Riley O'Brien.
5: With the Cardinals in 21. The pitch. Strike three call for a Redbird winner, and this ball game has come to an end. The Cardinals hang on to beat the Yankees 3-1 and win the series 2-1.
4: Let's take a look at this staff. It's Andre Pallante going 5 1/3, one run on three hits. He did walk three, but he struck out four, and he gets the win. He's 12-6 ERA, down to 3.63. George Soriano, Justin Brule, Ryan Stanek, Riley O'Brien, all throwing scoreless outings as the Cardinals cover the final 3 2/3 and win the ball game. 3-1, they win the series over the Yankees, one of the best teams in baseball. Here's manager Ollie Marmol with Chip Carey.
6: Okay, Ollie, let's start with the big picture. A 500 road trip at the end of a 20-game and 20-day stretch. That says an awful lot about this group, doesn't it?
7: Yeah, it was a grind. Coming out of the All-Star break, that's a lot of games in a row. The guys did a really nice job of giving everything they had. Some games went our way, some didn't. But from preparation and being dedicated to every day, they did a really nice job. So, towards the end there, a couple guys needed days off, just how their bodies was feeling, and other guys stepped up.
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12: Well, good news, Debbie. They cleared that crash eastbound 70 at Cape Springs. Lanes are open there. It's still jammed from the Spencer Road overpass through 370. It opens up about midway between there and Cape Springs. Southbound 61, you've got delays midway down from P to Wentzville Parkway. Continues all the way down to that East 70 ramp. 370 is kind of slow across the Discovery Bridge. North 270, you've got slow traffic as you go up the hill from Doherty Ferry to Manchester. Also a little slow from Page up toward Dorset. Eastbound 64, they work on that crash in the left lane at Lindbergh, so traffic is still bogged down between Ballas and Spady, but they cleared the one at the Science Center. Things are back to normal there. Northbound Route 3, from south of Queenie up to the Poplars, bumper to bumper. Westbound 64 is jammed. West of 111 over through to the 70 exit, and then across the Poplar and eastbound 64 jams 3rd Street on the 5570. Next update at 6:58 from the Overhead Door Company of St. Louis Traffic Center.
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4: There, heavy rain. It's still coming down pretty hard here in downtown St. Louis. I think things are lightening up a little bit out west. As Roger Brand has been surveying the roads, we've been watching as well because we're in a flood watch through 1 o'clock today. The heavy stuff right now is in the Metro East, and it has worked its way along 64 past O'Fallon now into Muskoka, Oakville, and down into Nashville, Illinois, all the way to Mount Vernon. They are getting very wet there. Things are lightening up considerably. In fact, there are pockets of Chesterfield where it's not raining at all. But we're getting some downtown right now. High of 83 today with a thunderstorm in spots this afternoon. Tonight, low 72. Tomorrow, warmer, sun, and a thunderstorm in parts of the area. High of 89. It's 72 right now.
11: It's 6:53, and federal health officials are tracking thousands of cases of a drug-resistant fungus that can be difficult to treat. We get the details from Rachel Pearson.
15: Candida auris has been detected in 23 states this year, including 366 cases in Illinois. Texas and Michigan have reported even higher totals. The yeast spreads most often in healthcare facilities and poses the greatest danger to patients with breathing tubes, catheters, or compromised immune systems. Most infections are treatable, but CDC research found nearly all samples tested were resistant to commonly used antifungal drugs. Officials say the growth in cases has slowed since 2022.
4: Cash is once again king in Illinois under a new law. Here's Mallory Vorbroker.
16: 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Pritzker requires retailers that have employees handling in-person transactions to accept cash for purchases under $500. Businesses that don't comply could face fines. The law does not apply to self-checkout machines, overnight sales, membership-only businesses, or purchases made by phone or online. 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
12: Well, eastbound 70, time is thinned out, headed through Cave Springs. Southbound 61, a couple of slow pockets from P down to Interstate 70. Eastbound 64, they cleared the crash at Lindbergh and at Hampton, or east of Hampton. North 270 is just a little slow at Manchester. Westbound 64 backed up 111 to the 70 split, and then west of 3rd Street across the Poplar. Next update is 710 from the Overhead Door Company of St. Louis Traffic Center.
11: Today is Thursday, August 6th. I'm Debbie Monterey.
25: I'm Sean Malone with the online sales tax failing in St. Louis County. What options do lawmakers have to fend off their budgetary doom? I've got this story coming up.
26: Prosecutors are moving to try a teenager seen on Ring camera footage in a clown costume as an adult for a fatal stabbing. I'm Michael Calhoun with the latest.
27: I'm Maria Aquino with what the St. Louis police chief is saying about the New York Yankees.
28: This is AccuWeather meteorologist Heather Zahr. A flood watch through 1 p.m. today. Rain and thunderstorms can cause flooding on streets and in poor drainage areas. High 83.
4: And we do have some flooding in the area. We'll have that for you in the 7 o'clock news. Cards beat the Yankees last night. That's at 7:15.
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29: ABC News, I'm Sherry. Preston, there's been a lot of talk about progressive Abdul El-Sayed, winner of the Michigan Democratic primary for an open Senate seat. Mike Rogers, the Republican, will be vying for that seat, rallying his own supporters last night.
30: I'm telling you, this is about the heart and soul of our country. The whole country is looking at us here in Michigan. They're looking at you. And they're hoping we do everything that we can do together to make sure that we stop this in its tracks.
29: El-Sayed says he's running on a platform of affordability and getting money out of politics. Republican Senators Bill Cassidy and Lisa Murkowski meeting with Acting Attorney General Todd Blanche on his nomination to be full Attorney General, now that their colleague Susan Collins has said she will not be voting to confirm him. Dozens of health workers at the epicenter of Congo's Ebola outbreak are protesting, demanding that they get paid. They say they haven't received wages since the outbreak was declared in mid-May. This is ABC News. Maryland's governor and the Maryland Jockey Club have announced that the Preakness is moving to a new day, giving owners and trainers more challenges before the big race.
0: The second leg of the Triple Crown Quest, the Preakness Stakes, is off to the races and shifting days. Maryland's governor and the Maryland Jockey Club say to 3 weeks and a day after the Kentucky Derby. The race will also be run on a Sunday for the first time. Since 1950, the Preakness has been held on the third Saturday in May, or 2 weeks following the Kentucky Derby. The goal is to get more overall Derby horses to participate. Three of the past 5 year Derby winners have bypassed the Preakness altogether to aim for the final race in the Triple Crown, the Belmont Stakes. Michelle Franzen, ABC News.
29: DoorDash says the next couple of months could be busy. The delivery service forecasting larger order volume and higher profits for the third quarter after beating estimates in the second quarter. I'm Sherry Preston, ABC News.
11: It is 7:02 and it continues to rain in downtown St. Louis, although it seems like it's definitely lightened up in the last hour or so. 72 degrees right now. I'm Debbie Monterey.
4: And I'm Tom Ackerman. A flash flood warning was issued last hour for Franklin County until 8:15 this morning. We'll continue to monitor that situation as heavy rain continues to fall here in the St. Louis area. At this point, this heavy rain, which has caused some flooding around parts of the area, is moving out. We do have lighter rain now to the west of us. In fact, pockets all the way into North County. In fact, Lambert is dry in parts at the moment, but most of the area is getting rain. The heaviest rain has moved off to our east. You're still in the line of that breeze and Carlisle, Illinois, into Salem along 50, 64 past Oakville and into all the way to Mount Vernon. Heavy, heavy rain. Be careful driving, and also do not drive into standing water. Turn around. Don't drown. It is 7:03.
11: Prosecutors want to transfer a 15-year-old suspect to adult court following the fatal stabbing of 78-year-old John Allen in East St. Louis. The teen is currently charged in juvenile court with first-degree murder. Police tracked the suspect to a nearby home after finding Allen's body Monday night.
1: I'm looking for you.
11: That is Ring doorbell footage. State police are actively gathering video footage of the teen wearing a clown costume near the crime scene.
4: Now back to that flooding that we were seeing on Fox 2. Three people rescued from a flooded car this morning. Fox 2 reports it happened on Aubuchon Road near Missouri Bottom Road. We were listening to that report during the national news. They said that the people in that vehicle have been rescued and are okay. The flood road submerged around a third of the car when the people were rescued. They do appear uninjured. That car is almost flooded to the top and will continue to follow here on KMOX.
11: Flock, the license plate reading camera system, is under continued scrutiny. Now a Brentwood police officer is accused of using Flock to stalk his ex during their divorce.
2: Boy, this is one of those cases that's right on the line.
11: KMOX legal analyst Brad Young telling Total Information AM.
2: Missouri law specifically prohibits the use of other government-owned systems that are used to track criminals or suspects. But Flock kind of falls between the cracks because it's a privately owned system.
11: Young says that's why there are no charges in this case.
4: St. Louis Board of Police Commissioners authorizes a new recruitment incentive to hire more police. It encourages current employees to identify qualified people.
11: St. Louis Police Department employees who successfully recruit future police officers or experienced officers from other law enforcement agencies could receive financial compensation, says Board Attorney Chris Gravel.
1: State auditor has previously stated incentive programs are allowable under the Missouri Constitution when implemented and executed appropriately, and whereas the board wishes to authorize the Human Resources Division to develop the program such that it complies with the Missouri Constitution, meets the general program criteria.
11: A current police department employee would get $1,000 for the first successful referral, $1,500 for the second, and $2,000 for each additional referral, up to $10,500.
4: The group seeking to return Missouri to its previous congressional map are suing the Secretary of State after he refused to certify the referendum signatures prior to Tuesday's deadline.
25: Secretary of State Denny Hoskins is arguing the referendum is unconstitutional, while the group People Not Politicians says that is not up to him to decide, and his job is only to say whether or not there are enough valid signatures. Richard Von Glahn, the executive director of People Not Politicians, says Hoskins is only seeking to drag this process out so the new maps are in effect in November.
5: He could have brought this in late December, early January. There could have been resolution here. The clerks asked him for resolution. We asked him for resolution, and he refused to do it.
25: Their attorney, Chuck Hatfield, says there is a statute that would place this lawsuit at the top of the docket, adding they're filing motions to expedite the lawsuit further. Still, he expects more feet dragging from Hoskins. Sean Malone, KMOX News.
11: Proposition U failed at the ballot box on Tuesday, 65-35, setting St. Louis County on a collision course with exhausting reserves, according to County Executive Sam Page.
6: Without additional recurring revenue, we have about a year left before the NFL settlement funds run out, and we will no longer be able to operate county government normally.
11: Page says he supports putting the use tax back on the November ballot, but says money has to be invested in an informational campaign to help voters understand public safety cuts are likely coming. He says there are other options to slow the bleeding.
6: Roll up property taxes in an assessment year. The county council could even go back to the voters and ask them to redirect the youth sports fund, the tourism money for youth sports that's coming to St. Louis County at the end of this month.
11: Page even suggested if the online sales tax fails in November, it should be placed on the April 2027 ballot.
4: We'll check traffic and weather next. It's 7:08.
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12: Well, the heaviest traffic on the Illinois side right now, Debbie. We've had a few crashes. We have one westbound 64 near Ball Avenue, so traffic's jamming at 111. Once you get around it, it's heavy from 3rd Street across the Poplar. They had clogged storm drains on eastbound 5570 and 64. They cleared those. The little backup we had on 64 earlier has dissipated. There's also a minor crash on southbound 255. It's about midway down between State Street and Route 15, so there's a little bit of a jam up on southbound 255 at that point as well. Other than that, the rest of the highways really look pretty good. There's a little bit of a slowdown in North County, westbound 270 past the Interbelt. Eastbound 70 between 270 and the Rock Road looks a little slow. North 270, there was a minor crash. They moved to the shoulder near Dorset. Traffic's still kind of slow right around Page. And northbound 55 ramping onto North 270. That ramp is bogged down at the merge point. And then it's slow for about Gravois midway up to 44. But the other interstates right now are pretty much back on the go. Next update at 720 from the Overhead Door Company of St. Louis Traffic Center.
4: AccuWeather meteorologist Heather Zare.
15: Our flood watch is extended through 1 p.m. today. We'll have wet weather this morning, rain and thunder, and that rain can be heavy enough to cause flooding on streets and in poor drainage areas. Another thunderstorm in spots with lots of clouds this afternoon and tonight. Our high today, 83, low tonight, 72. From the Saliga Heating and Cooling Weather Desk, I'm AccuWeather meteorologist Heather Zare on 104.1 FM KMOX.
4: We did have a water rescue on Aubuchon Road at Missouri Bottom Road. That's across the river from St. Charles in Hazelwood. As Roger said, storm drains can clog pretty quickly. Just be careful. Be aware of floodwaters today. Right now, it is 72 in downtown St. Louis.
11: It is 712. A 34-year-old felon pleads guilty to shooting a homeless man in October of 2024. St. Louis police arrested Tavion Cutler. Apparently, when a homeless man returned to his tent, Cutler was inside that tent and shot the man. Federal prosecutors say since Cutler is a convicted felon, he is barred from having guns. His sentencing is set for November.
4: Federal investigations and key opposition votes ultimately doomed Cori Bush's push for a comeback in St. Louis' congressional district. Asked about Wesley Bell's primary victory, KMOX political analyst John Hancock says Bush was never able to distance herself from campaign finance scrutiny or her controversial voting record in Washington.
16: Bush was never able to get beyond the scandal, taking the campaign funds and giving them to herself and her husband, and the missed votes that she had, the lack of focus on St. Louis, voting against jobs at Boeing. She was never able to get beyond that. And Wesley Bell has done a creditable job representing St. Louis in the Congress.
4: Bell now moves on to the November general election with the Democratic nomination secured in a heavily blue district.
11: Clayton police are asking for tips in a hate crime that happened about a year ago. It was last August when three cars were set on fire outside a home of a Jewish family in the 7500 block of Westmoreland. There was also anti-Semitic graffiti found confirming the crime was deliberate. There's a $47,000 reward for information that leads to an arrest.
4: The St. Louis Board of Police Commissioners authorized a new recruitment incentive to hire more police. It encourages current employees to identify qualified people.
11: Employees who successfully recruit future police officers or experienced officers from other law enforcement agencies could receive financial compensation, says attorney Chris Gravel.
1: State auditor has previously stated incentive programs are allowable under the Missouri Constitution when implemented and executed appropriately, and whereas the board wishes to authorize the Human Resources Division to develop the program such that it complies with the Missouri Constitution, meets the general program criteria.
4: Speaking of the police, St. Louis Police Chief Robert Tracy says he is a Cardinals fan, at least until the Redbirds play the Yankees. Told the Gas House Gang yesterday some of his former NYPD colleagues provided muscle for the Yankees.
17: 1'6", that's what their security. So they took some of the biggest NYPD guys to travel with them. And that also keeps the players in line when you got a big guy waiting for you at the door if you're out after curfew.
4: Tracy is a former New York City police officer and native of the Bronx, but he says he is a Cardinals fan when the Yankees are not playing them.
3: Now, KMOX Sports from the St. Luke's Hospital Sports Desk. St. Luke's, St. Louis's number one heart hospital.
4: Well, Chief, they were playing them last night, and guess what? Cardinals got the better of those Bronx Bombers and actually won the series. Here's John.
20: I'm John Rooney. Last night, J.J. Weatherholt gave the Cardinals a lead in the fifth inning. There's a swing and a fly ball center field. That sends Grisham back. Grisham is back at the track, and the ball's off the wall. The Cardinals are going to get two runs out of the double by Weatherholt. That kept carrying and carrying over the head of Trent Grisham. And Weatherholt drives in, runs 42 and 43, 2-0 Cardinals with two outs in the fifth. He was followed by a double from Cardinal catcher Yvonne Herrera, 3-0 Cardinals. The Yankees scored on a bases-loaded walk in the sixth, had opportunities to either tie or take the lead, but the Cardinal bullpen bent and did not break. The win to Palante, 12-6. Will Warren, the loser, 8-6. Riley O'Brien with his 27th save. The Cardinals went 3-3 on their road trip through Toronto and New York and will play Colorado at home tomorrow night at 7:15.
4: 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Here's Mike Claiborne with J.J.
0: J.J. Weatherholt is our star. Star of the game tonight, the big two-run double. Did you hit it that well? Because it seemed like the ball started to carry on Grissom.
2: To be honest, I thought he was going to catch it off the bat. It's kind of how I feel like things have been going for me. But, I mean, I thought I hit it okay. The ball felt like it was flying here. But, yeah, I thought he was going to catch it. So when I saw him turn up and get over his head, it was a really good feeling.
0: You've been scuffling a little bit, but you've been finding a way to get on base. What's been the key for you to make sure that you're still focused like that?
2: I'm just trying to stay to my approach and take good at-bats. I mean, guys up here are really good, and they'll adjust to the way that you hit. So haven't been able to make the quickest adjustment back to what they've been doing. But like you said, I've been able to find ways on base, still trying to set the table with the leadoff spot. So just find any way I can.
0: Now, you've been to New York before to play the Mets, but what was it like to play in Yankee Stadium and just the whole aura of this environment?
2: It's surreal. I mean, it got so loud in the first game, and it's crazy playing here. You envision this park for sure, especially as a kid watching all the games growing up. But it's playing in environments like this is fun. It brings this energy to the team. So it was just really, really cool.
0: You know, 20 in a row we've had a chance to play and be in a uniform for you, and certainly that's been a grind. What's it been like for you to make sure you don't hit that wall? Because it can be a challenge for everyone.
2: It's tough. I mean, this is the most games that I've played. Obviously playing almost every day, so it's been tough mentally. Physically, definitely dealing with some stuff, just trying to stay in the training room and do what I can to stay healthy. But 20 in a row is tough after the 4 days off, so definitely try to enjoy this off day and then get back to it.
0: No ground balls tomorrow. Thanks for your time.
2: Thank
0: nice
2: you.
0: Work. All right. J.J. Weatherholt's our player of the game.
4: Claibs, thank you. Forget how young he is. Going for rookie of the year. The Cardinals have some young stars, folks. Springfield, you heard how many Brewers fans were upset about the Dustin May, JoJo Romero trade and the prospects they had to give up to the Cardinals. Here's one of them, and here's why. Josiah Ragsdale, first at bat for Springfield.
21: 1-1. Hit high in the air, deep to right field. Forget about it. That is way gone. Beyond the video board. What an introduction to the Cardinals organization for Josiah Ragsdale.
4: Ragsdale absolutely obliterates a pitch 110 miles per hour off the bat in his first at bat for Double A Springfield. Alexander Frias is the other one, the power hitting 18-year-old that the Cardinals got from the Brewers. I'm Tom Ackerman on the home of the Cardinals, 104.1 FM KMOX.
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11: 7:21, still raining downtown, but just not as hard as about an hour and a half ago, that's for sure. We'll have the forecast in just a moment, but let's check in with Roger Brand. He's in the overhead door company of St. Louis Traffic Center.
12: Yeah, things are in much better shape in that regard, Debbie, although we still have issues on the Illinois side with crashes. We have one southbound 255 north of 15. Traffic's jammed back through State Street right now. Westbound 64, we had one near Ball Avenue. It's backed up west of 111 to that point. But even after that, it's still stop and go past the 70 split all the way across the Poplar Street Bridge. If you're on Route 4 north of 161 at the railroad tracks, I don't know if there's a train crossing or a gate stuck down northbound to Shortchamp. Southbound is backed up midway to 6450 west of Lebanon, west of Route 4. It looks like there may be some standing water issues. Traffic's backing up there as well. Northbound 55 slow approaching 141 to Merrimack. The right lane's Butler Hill up onto the North 270 ramp, and then North 270 north of Sappin through Gravois slow. South 270 a little busy right around Ladue. Westbound 270 a little slow passing 170 in North County also. Next update is 7:30 from the Overhead Door Company of St. Louis Traffic Center.
4: The weather, it is raining in the Metro East heavily. It has lightened up in the St. Louis area. I just saw Fox 2 have another report, this time a tree that crashed into a house in Creve Coeur. That can happen as these trees, the ground gets saturated and the tree gets uprooted with all kinds of issues going on. We had a flood rescue earlier along Missouri Bottom Road at Aubuchon, where everybody in that car was okay. But there is a flood watch in effect until 1 o'clock today. Heavy rain moved through the area, high 83 with a chance of a thunderstorm this afternoon. It's 71 right now. It's 7:22 on Total Information AM on KMOX. University officials say municipal services and online systems are fully restored following a cyber attack from back in mid-June. According to a written statement from the city, an investigation found no evidence that any personal information was accessed or compromised during the incident. The attack temporarily knocked out online bill pay, card processing, and permitting services, but city staff used manual workarounds while systems were rebuilt and secured. Keep an eye on those credit cards. That's what State Auditor Scott Fitzpatrick is telling the city of Webster Groves after an audit showed $4,300 in improper and personal credit card usage. That included airline tickets, dining out, gassing up, even a trip to a strip club. Fitzpatrick is calling for more oversight and timely reviews of monthly statements. He says the inexcusable behavior led to the firing of the finance director and accountant, but points out the city violated personnel policies by not providing either with additional benefits. The escalating legal drama between Alton Mayor David Goins and the city council is getting residents riled up. Just before aldermen went into a closed session last night to respond to a court order that temporarily reinstated two rejected mayoral appointees, community advocate Cedric Parker warned that internal fighting is stalling progress in Alton.
7: Called, and we haven't had the opportunity to speak to the mayor in about 6 years or so. And to me, that's very unacceptable when everybody else has open access to the mayor.
4: Parker urged both the mayor and aldermen to stop the infighting and focus on accountability. Meantime, the mayor's legal battle over whether aldermen can remove his department heads moves forward in court.
11: Illinois State Police records show that a man who was arrested after jumping a fence at Governor Pritzker's Gold Coast home on the 4th of July wasn't aware of where he was. So we get more from Mike Krauser.
8: Police released a report regarding the incident totaling 102 heavily redacted pages. It was obtained by the Chicago Tribune, and it largely backs up what the governor has said publicly about the incident.
9: I do not believe this person was targeting me. I think this is a person who landed in a very unlucky circumstance.
8: The 46-year-old man, Dwayne Cortez Milton, is homeless. A member of the governor's state police security detail was on him immediately. The report revealed that the trooper, after seeing the man, rushed to intercept him, leaving his phone, radio, and body camera behind. And he had to stop someone on the street in front of the home to call for backup. Milton said he was trying to evade police when he jumped the fence and had no idea where he was.
4: Illinois has recorded hundreds of cases of potentially deadly fungus this year, Rachel Pearson reports.
10: It's called Candida auris, and it mainly threatens patients in hospitals and nursing homes. CDC data shows 366 cases have been identified in Illinois as of mid-July, the third highest total in the country. More than 3,000 cases have been reported nationwide. The fungus can spread through contact with infected patients or contaminated surfaces, including bed rails and doorknobs. Healthy people generally face little risk, but Candida auris can cause serious bloodstream infections in people who are already sick or have weakened immune systems.
11: Mental health professionals say they're seeing more back-to-school anxiety in kids. Dr. Erica Rutledge, licensed clinical psychologist and founder of Wellness in Action.
13: That's been more of an issue since COVID, and that we've seen increases in anxiety related to going back to school, to staying in school.
11: Rutledge tells KMOX the back-to-school transition is especially stressful for kids going to a new school or starting a new grade. She says it's important parents don't rescue kids too soon, but allow them time to gain confidence and learn they can get through the day.
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11: It is 7:30, and we do still have rain in the region. It has lightened up, but that may not be the end of it. More on the forecast in just a moment. It's 71 degrees right now. I'm Debbie Monterey.
4: And I'm Tom Ackerman. Let's check the roads. Roger Brand, Overhead Door Company of St. Louis Traffic Center.
12: Well, I guess it's a crash. I can't really see it, Tom. It's under the overpass, but they do have the right lane blocked. I've been talking about the slowdown westbound 270 through the inner belt. It's bogged down back to about New Florissant now, so the right lane is shut down. And I have to assume that's what it is with the weather being the way it was. And we've had a rash of crashes, obviously, earlier. If you're on northbound 270, you've got slow traffic now as you ramp on from 55 all the way through Gravois, north of 44, all the way up to Manchester. It's still a little slow. We had an earlier crash near Dorset. It's slow near Page on northbound 270 up for that final push into the mid-North County area, Maryland Heights. Eastbound 64, Clarkson into Timberlake, you're heavy. East of McKnight through to Big Bend. Westbound 64, Clayton Skinker out to Hanley's a little heavy. North 55, those right lanes north of Butler Hill to 270 are slow. And the Illinois side still has the worst traffic. You've got the delays. We still have the restrictions. It looks like or at least an issue at the railroad tracks. On Route 4 north of 161, northbound is a short jam, southbound a bigger backup, 50 west of 4 coming out of Lebanon. It looks like there's backed up traffic both ways. Still have this crash, southbound 255 north of 15, traffic is jammed back through to State Street, and westbound 64 on the brakes. Approaching 25th Street, we had a crash near Ball Avenue, but it's really stop-and-go pockets all the way across the Poplar. Next update at 740 from the Overhead Door Company of St. Louis Traffic Center.
11: Weather-wise, we do have a flood watch in effect until 1 this afternoon. We've had a lot of rain come down in the last hour and a half or so, and we could still see more heavy rain this morning. Otherwise, when it's not raining, mostly cloudy and humid with a high of 83, we could still see a thunderstorm in spots this afternoon and tonight. Tomorrow, we're looking at a thunderstorm in parts of the area. Otherwise, tomorrow, humid and warmer with a high of 89. It's 71 right now.
4: Three people were rescued from a flooded car this morning. Fox 2 reports it happened on Aubuchon Road near Missouri Bottom Road. The flood road submerged around a third of the car when the people were rescued, and they appear uninjured.
11: St. Clair County prosecutors are moving to try a teenager as an adult following a fatal stabbing in East St. Louis.
14: Prosecutors have filed a petition to transfer a 15-year-old suspect to adult court. He's charged as a juvenile with first-degree murder for now. According to court documents and police, the teenager is accused of fatally stabbing 78-year-old John Allen Sr. late Monday night. Police found Allen's body in the roadway near 76th and State Streets. Neighbors reported seeing the suspect wearing a clown costume, carrying a large knife on some of their Ring cameras, and going door to door, as you heard there, shortly before the killing. Michael Calhoun, KMOX News.
4: St. Louis County voters rejected an online sales tax Tuesday night. Will county leaders try again in November?
15: Hello, everyone. The folks in St. Louis County made their voices heard last night. And my job.
16: That's how County Executive Sam Page started his press conference, acknowledging the taxes defeat at the polls 65 to 35. Despite the voters making their voices heard, as Page said, he believes the council should put this measure on the November ballot.
15: I would, and I think the council would too.
16: Page says this time the council needs to invest in better informing voters of the consequences.
15: We need to spend some resources educating the voters on what it means and what service cuts mean in St. Louis County, because I don't believe the voters in St. Louis County want to cut public safety.
16: Page points to previous ballot questions like the marijuana use tax and last year's Proposition B, where county or RAM settlement funds were used. Sean Malone, KMOX News.
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23: This is a Bloomberg Money Minute. An activist investor is looking to shake up Shake Shack. Starboard Value has built a new stake in the burger chain, describing the company as a great undervalued brand that can grow faster by leaning into franchising in the U.S. Starboard says Shake Shack is worth about half of what it should be. Shake Shack plans to open about 65 company-operated restaurants this year, with a goal of reaching 1,500. Turning to trading, tech is weighing on sentiment this morning, with NASDAQ futures looking at losses. However, S&P futures are managing to eke out gains. After a strong start to the week, we may be in a holding pattern until tomorrow's government jobs report. Investors may not want to make any big bets before that key event. And DoorDash gave a forecast that topped analyst expectations, citing a boom in paying subscribers who tend to order takeout and groceries more frequently than non-members. The company said that Dash Pass has helped boost order rates and profits per active user. Courtney Donahoe, Bloomberg Radio.
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12: Well, traffic looks like it's moving better in North County, Tom. That right lane was blocked westbound 270 at the inner belt by, I assume it was a crash. It was just out of view. But traffic is still slow back through the new Florissant area, so hopefully it'll continue to improve. Eastbound Highway 70 is kind of heavy east of the Blanchet into 270. Eastbound 64 from Clarkson in through Timberlake. There's a westbound issue around Timberlake. Eastbounders are looking at it. I think westbound's a little backed up, obviously. Eastbound 64, McKnight to Big Bend is on the brakes. Westbound 64, Hampton to Hanley, the usual slow stuff there. South 270 between 364 and Olive, a little busy. North 270 is your ramp on from 55 through Gravois and Big Bend up through Manchester, the busiest parts there. 55 northbound, the right lanes are bogged down at Butler Hill. And Illinois drivers, westbound 64 still bumper to bumper from 25th.

0: Street pockets all the way to the Poplar. Eastbound 44 downtown, delays between the bridges. Eastbound 70, Salisbury through Tucker's heavy. And southbound 255, still have this crash north 15. Traffic's jammed back through State Street. Next update is 7:50 from the Overhead Door Company of St. Louis. Traffic.
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2: But still going to be dealing with periods of rain and thunder for this morning, and there can still be rain heavy enough to cause flooding on streets and in poor drainage areas. For that reason, the flood watch has been extended through 1 o'clock today. This afternoon into tonight, a lot of clouds still hanging around, and we can still have a thunderstorm in some places. We'll top out at 83 this afternoon, then drop down to 72 tonight. Tomorrow we see some sun return, but there can still be a thunderstorm around. We're warming up back up to 89 degrees, likely touching 90 as it's partly sunny and dry, but humid on Saturday. Partly sunny, hot, and humid on Sunday. Temperatures making it up into the middle 90s, with AccuWeather real field temperatures likely over 100. And that's going to continue with a lot of sunshine into Monday. 68 in St. Peter's and Florissant right now, 69 downtown at the Arch. From the Saliga Heating and Cooling Weather Desk, I'm AccuWeather meteorologist Heather Zehr on 104.1 FM KMOX.
3: Thank you, Heather. Sports in 2 minutes at 7:43. A concerning air traffic safety incident involving Marine One with President Trump on board. Aviation officials reviewing safety protocols after a passenger jet came closer than allowed to Trump's helicopter as it was lifting off near the White House. Here's ABC News transportation correspondent Gio Benitez.
4: The FAA says that the two aircraft were never on a collision course and that President Trump was never in danger. But obviously, the fact that a passenger jet took off when the airspace should have been cleared raises very serious concerns.
5: There's a new CDC director. We get the latest from ABC's Elizabeth Schulze.
6: The Senate confirming Dr. Erica Schwartz to lead the agency. She is a former deputy surgeon general, and she has repeatedly confirmed the safety of childhood vaccines. The agency had been without a permanent leader for nearly a year after her predecessor clashed with Health Secretary Robert F. Kennedy Jr. about vaccine policies.
3: Americans saving up to buy a home might have to keep renting for a while longer. ABC's Jim Ryan says mortgage rates are sitting at 6.81%, their highest in a year.
7: Some portion of the increase can be traced to the war with Iran. A lull in the conflict, falling oil prices, and gains in the bond market have mortgage lenders feeling more comfortable about raising the cost of borrowing. Not only are fewer Americans applying for home loans, fewer are refinancing their existing loans.
8: Now, KMOX Sports from the St. Luke's Hospital Sports Desk. St. Luke's, St. Louis's number one heart hospital.
3: Well, I don't know if you stayed up for last night's game at Yankee Stadium. It was rain delayed and it ended late. If you didn't, well, that's why we're here. We're going to tell you what happened. The Cardinals playing their 20th game in 20 days. That's a lot. And the Cardinals, after a long rain delay, a long road trip, seems like they've been gone forever. Could have folded it up and said, you know what, let's get out of here. Let's go home. No, not this Cardinals team. This team is young. This team is having a good time. And Andre Pallante is pitching in the Bronx.
9: Holds it. Now comes to the plate. Runner going. Swing and a miss. And down on strikes he goes to end the inning. We go to the top of the fourth. We still have no score between the Cardinals and the Yankees.
3: Mike Claiborne with the call on KMOX. Pallante could use some run support, J.J. Weatherholt.
10: There's a swing and a fly ball center field. That sends Grisham back. Grisham is back at the track, and the ball's off the wall. The Cardinals are going to get two runs out of the double by Weatherholt. That kept carrying and carrying over the head of Trent Grisham. And Weatherholt drives in, runs 42 and 43, 2-0 Cardinals with two outs in the fifth.
3: The Cardinals had a 3-1 lead in the sixth and had to turn it over to the bullpen. That has been trouble in past weeks, but this time around, George Soriano bears down.
10: Garcia Jr. leads at third with the bases loaded, two outs. The 1-2 pitch for McMahon. Soriano wheels, he deals. Swing and a miss, he struck him out. Oh, and he should be kicked out of the game for flipping the bat right next to the home plate umpire, but McMahon didn't get the ejection from Corey Blazer. but it is a strikeout.
3: They should be frustrated. The punchless New York Yankees unable to get after this Cardinal bullpen. Here comes Ryan Stanek in the eighth inning after

0: After Justin Brule and George Soriano there had nice outings.
1: The Cardinals lead by two. Two on, two outs. No balls, two strikes on George Lombard Jr. The 21-year-old from Miami. The pitch. Swing and a miss. He struck out the rookie. Lombard strikes out, leaving two on, and we go to the ninth with the Cardinals leading 3-1 at Yankee Stadium.
0: And I mean, Stanek was pumped with his long hair flying around, and he got himself into the dugout with a 3-1 lead. And then the ninth inning, same situation. It's Riley O'Brien
1: with the Cardinals in 21. The pitch. Strike three call for a Redbird winner, and this ball game has come to an end. The Cardinals hang on to beat the Yankees 3-1 and win the series 2-1.
0: Cardinals win that series, Chip Carey, with the manager.
2: Okay, Ollie, let's start with the big picture. A 500 road trip at the end of a 20-game and 20-day stretch. That says an awful lot about this group, doesn't it?
3: Yeah, it was a grind. Coming out of the All-Star break, that's a lot of games in a row. The guys did a really nice job of giving everything they had. Some games went our way, some didn't. But from preparation and being dedicated to every day, they did a really nice job. So, towards the end there, a couple guys needed days off, just how their bodies was feeling, and other guys stepped up.
2: I was going to say, three of your youngsters had multi-hit games on a big night at Yankee Stadium. Opportunity to play, they took advantage of it tonight.
3: Yeah, they did, and that's what you like seeing, is whenever you give an opportunity, the guys step up and do a nice job with it, so we were able to see a little bit of that today.
2: Andre Pallante, a 12-game winner. How does that sound?
3: He's done well, man. He really has. We're seeing a different guy, and to his credit, he's grown a lot, but navigating that lineup today was good. Lost a little bit of a feel for the curveball, but didn't give in and still gave us a really good shot.
0: How many people thought Andre Pallante would be 12-6? I'm going to say nobody. As the Cardinals win that game, they win the series. They'll host the Rockies tomorrow, a well-deserved day off for the Cardinals. Maybe they'll go to Innsbruck. Innsbruck would be a nice place to go fishing today. Take a day off. 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Play golf. Hang out. 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Sports betting the way it should be. This parlay of the day has gotten popular. I looked at the coaches poll yesterday. Ohio State 1, Oregon 2, Georgia 3, Texas 4, Notre Dame 5. Where's Indiana, my alma mater, the national champs? Oh, they're 6. Number 7's Miami, 8 Texas A&M, 9 Oklahoma, 10 Ole Miss. Now, a lot of people will tell you that Texas A&M is ranked too high right there. I disagree. In fact, when I look at them at plus 3,000 the last time I checked, you might want to check it on the Circus Sports app, as a national champion, I think that's a sneaky good play. I really do. I think A&M's got an elite defense. Really, really good. They've got to get that offensive line to protect Marcel Reed and sneak a couple of SEC wins. But I think A&M would be a fun one. We'll see. It's our parlay of the day, sponsored by Circus Sports. Sports betting the way it should be.
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3: Well, Debbie, we're kind of slow on eastbound 75th Street into Earth City right now. Eastbound 64 east of Boone's Crossing through Clarkson, there was a westbound issue near Timberlake. Westbound still kind of slow at 141. Eastbound 64 is bogged down east of Lindbergh to Big Bend. South 170 delays at Olive. Westbound 64, the Science Center to Hanley's busy. 141 at Gravois, report of signal problems there. Northbound 270, heavy from Gravois up to 44 and Big Bend up to Manchester. North 55. The right lanes north of Butler Hill ramping onto North 270 are heavy. And then we have these jams on the Illinois side. We still have delays on Route 4 north of 161 at their tracks. 50 just west of 4 coming out of Lebanon. Southbound 255 south of 64 down to a crash north of 15 as bumper to bumper. Westbound 64 between 111 and 25th Street backed up bumper to bumper pockets all the way across the Poplar. Next update is 7:58 from the Overhead Door Company of St. Louis Traffic Center.
4: That rain was heavy, Roger, and it caused some flooding around the area here and there. Watch out for poor drainage areas. We are still in a flood watch through 1 o'clock this afternoon. AccuWeather's Heather Zaire says we're going to see rain kind of taper off throughout the area. We're seeing that already. And then humid this afternoon with a thunderstorm in spots and a high of 83. Humid tonight, still a chance of a thunderstorm tonight, low 72, and a chance of one tomorrow with a high of 89. Currently, we have clouds and 70 in downtown St. Louis.
2: It's 7:53. A pet store closing three area locations as the parent company struggles with declining sales. PetSense, owned by Tractor Supply, is closing 74 PetSense locations across the country, including the locations in Sullivan, Eureka, and Union. Those locations should be winding things down over the next few months. No official closing date was given.
4: The United States Air Force gives Boeing the green light to begin manufacturing a new long-range guided weapon. Boeing's St. Charles factory gets a $75 million contract to start initial production of the JDAM-LR for the U.S. Navy. The weapon builds on standard JDAM technology with an added wing kit and jet engine, allowing for 500-pound bomb precision strikes from more than 300 miles away.
2: In the St. Louis area, our most controversial data centers are proposed for outlying areas. The closest one to downtown would be the one planned at the old warehouse near the Armory in Midtown. But in Kansas City, it's a different story. Here's Sam Stevie.
5: Mayor Quentin Lucas took to social media yesterday to announce that the Kansas City City Planning Commission rejected the 20-story data center proposal. The vote was unanimous, but that does not mean the proposal is dead, as it now heads to the Kansas City City Council with a recommendation to reject it. The Miami-based developer had hopes to tear down the historic Western Newspaper Union building near 10th and Central to build the 20-story structure. After hearing public comment, all of which was against the proposal, developers said it only represented a small portion of the city's population and touted that the data center would bring 30 new jobs. Mayor Lucas said the applicant can ask the city council to override the recommendation, but he believes that is highly unlikely and says that he would not support it.
4: It's 7:55.
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3: Well, Debbie, it looks like we have, I don't know if it's a stall or a minor crash. It's either in the left lane or partially in the left lane. I can see it just as you come around the bend from Big Bend to Doherty Ferry on North 270. So we're backed up almost to 44. There's a little slowdown north of Gravel. And, of course, it's backed up on the ramp from North 55 getting onto North 270. But after that, it's good until, like I said, you can counter that slowdown at Gravel. The right lanes of 55 are bogged down at Butler Hill. If you're on eastbound 64, it's still a little busy past Clarkson, east of Lindbergh, all the way in through to about McCausland, westbound 64, Hampton to Hanley. You've got delays there. Northbound 141 at 364 or just south of it, a report of a crash. There's heavy pockets on eastbound Highway 70 running from about 94 into Earth City. After that, it opens up south 270. The 70 exit lanes are backing up at the Rock Road. South 170 is a little busy between Del Mar and Ladue, and then south of Brentwood. And westbound 64, 25th Street bumper to bumper to the Poplar. Southbound 255, State Street down to 15's jammed due to a crash. Next update at 810 from the Overhead Door Company of St. Louis Traffic Center.
4: We do have rain continuing to fall here in downtown St. Louis. It is getting lighter, but it is still coming down, and we are in a flood watch until 1 o'clock this afternoon. I'm Tom Ackerman. Here's what Megan Lynch has coming up at the top of the hour. Recent reports suggest that stockpiles of key U.S. weapons are dwindling. Megan Lynch will get insight from a retired military intelligence officer.
17: Ahead of the 25th anniversary of 9/11, a World Trade Center beam is coming to St. Louis. I'm Beth Coughlin with details coming up.
4: A pastor and St. Louis native is in town to talk about common ground between Democrats and Republicans, and will join Megan in studio.
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18: ABC News, I'm Sherry Preston. Federal investigators still trying to figure out if Iran is behind the latest cyber attacks on water systems in several states. Michigan now in the middle of the political world after the Senate race there, which could determine control of the Senate and was set on primary day. Progress and progressive Democrat Abdul Al-Sayed is facing Republican Mike Rogers. Here's ABC Stephen Portnoy.
19: There was a real effort by Al-Sayed today to extend an olive branch and to consolidate the party behind him. Haley Stevens offered her statement of support. Al-Sayed himself specifically mentioned his commitment to what he called Jewish safety, saying it's the same commitment he has to the safety of his own daughters. That after making his own antipathy toward Israel and its war on Hamas a central focus of his campaign.
18: The Senate Homeland Security Committee is getting ready to vote on whether to hold Dr. Anthony Fauci in contempt. In a rare move, Israeli prosecutors are charging a Jewish settler in the West Bank in the killing of a Palestinian activist. This is ABC News. The New Mexico property owned by Jeffrey Epstein at one time is now at the center of a lawsuit filed by the state attorney general Raul Torres. ABC's Peter Haralambos with more.
20: Torres accused the Department of Justice of obstructing his office's investigation into the crimes committed at the sprawling ranch Epstein once owned in New Mexico. He says his office requested unredacted Epstein files 10 times to assist their investigation, but the Department of Justice has only turned over a fraction of the requested records. He asked a federal judge in Washington to declare the withholding of records unlawful and force the Department of Justice to provide his office with access to unredacted Epstein files. The DOJ says they're complying with the law and that turning over the records may violate the privacy of victims. Peter Haralambos, ABC News.
18: Dunkin' Donuts has announced that pumpkin spice flavors will be available on August 19th. Starbucks announcing its debut is coming on August 25th. To you, it's just a taste. To them, it's big money. One estimate says pumpkin spice market's worth about $1.7 billion globally. Sherry Preston, ABC News.
0: At 8:02, we have some light rain, 67 degrees downtown at the Arch. Today is Thursday, August 6th. I'm Megan Lynch. Three people rescued from a flooded car this morning. Our news partners at Fox 2 reports it happened on Aubuchon Road near Missouri Bottom. The flooded road submerged around a third of the car. When the people were rescued, they appeared uninjured.
21: Looking for you.
0: A 15-year-old seen in viral video wearing a clown costume now formally charged with first-degree murder in East St. Louis. That's the sound from a Ring camera. Court documents show St. Clair County prosecutors charged the teenager in juvenile court for the fatal stabbing of 78-year-old John Allen. They're seeking to try the teen as an adult. Police found Allen's body in the street near 76th and State Monday night before tracking down the teenager and collecting that doorbell footage of him in costume.
22: We do hear from Cardinals fans who will say, I'm not going down there. It's too dangerous.
0: KMOX's Chris Ronji on the Gas House Gang talking with St. Louis Police Chief Robert Tracy. Tracy admits he hears the same concerns.
23: We got a good plan in place where we've reduced crime in the last three and a half years, almost 60% in downtown and downtown west where everybody goes. And here, selfishly, I would be selfish if I put my children and my family and my wife, they come in and visit from across the United States. I have five children. They're all adults, and my last one's 18. They bring their friends, and they go out to concerts. They go out to ball games. They go. The chief of police is not with them. And would I have my children go out into these areas? They just know how to take care of themselves.
0: Crime is down nationwide. That's not exclusive to St. Louis. And the persistent challenge for the St. Louis Police Department is being able to hire new and hold on to existing officers and get them somewhat closer to the budgeted amount of 1,224 officers right now. The force is significantly below 900. People, not politicians, is suing Secretary of State Denny Hoskins for choosing not to certify signatures challenging Missouri's redistricting effort.
24: Can the Secretary of State and Attorney General single-handedly subvert the power of the referendum clause that has been in the Missouri Constitution for over a century?
25: That is the challenge posed by the lawsuit, according to Richard Von Glahn, executive director of People Not Politicians, the group behind the signature gathering for the redistricting referendum. Their attorney, Chuck Hatfield, says Hoskins and Attorney General Catherine Hanaway's job is only to determine if there are enough valid signatures, not whether the referendum is appropriate.
26: The courts have been very clear that the secretary and the attorney general's role is administrative and ministerial. They're not judges.
25: Hatfield says they are seeking to expedite this lawsuit, but they expect Hoskins to slow play this. Sean Malone, KMOX News.
0: Proposition U failed at the ballot Tuesday, setting St. Louis County on a collision course with exhausting reserves. That's according to County Executive Sam Page.
27: Without additional recurring revenue, we have about a year left before the NFL settlement funds run out, and we will no longer be able to operate county government normally.
0: Page says he supports putting the use tax back on the November ballot, but says money has to be invested in an informational campaign to help voters understand public safety cuts are likely. He says there are other options to slow the bleeding.
27: Roll up property taxes in an assessment year. The county council could even go back to the voters and ask them to redirect the youth sports fund, the tourism money, for youth sports that's coming to St. Louis County at the end of this month.
0: Page suggested if the online sales tax fails in November, it should be placed on the April 2027 ballot. It's the end of an era in St. Louis.
28: The final airport commission meeting for Rhonda Hamda Brigge is in the books. So the leadership transition at St. Louis Lambert International Airport now moves to its next phase. Hamda Brigge confirms that Mayor Kara Spencer's office is actively interviewing candidates for her permanent replacement.
29: Jerry Beckman will be the interim director until the mayor finishes interviewing for the new permanent airport director. So that will be effective on the 16th. My last day will be next Friday.
28: Hamda Bricky adds that city leaders would like to name a permanent airport director within a couple of months, so there is someone to guide Lambert's multi-billion dollar single terminal redo. There was no update at the conclusion of the meeting on that big airport terminal project. Michael Calhoun, KMOX News.
0: St. Louis's 22nd Circuit Court looking for a new judge. It comes as Circuit Judge Paula Bryant plans to retire this fall after more than 20 years of service. A commission made up of residents, lawyers, and appellate court judges will review final applications before selecting three finalists, which Governor Mike Kehoe will then choose between. Renovating some downtown parking garages could bring new retail. That's the hope of Arch to Park Equity, which has purchased the two parking garages that overlook Keener Plaza. The garages are open. Most of the ground floor retail space is vacant. Investment partners in the project include the Burgess Family Foundation and Gateway Arch Park Foundation. That's according to the Post-Dispatch. Coming up on Total Information AM, is the U.S. weapons stockpile dwindling due to wars both in Ukraine and in Iran? We're going to check in with a retired military intelligence officer to see if we can get some insights on what's happening there. That's coming up after traffic and weather. 2 minutes here on KMOX. It's 8:08.
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0: 8:10, the rain caused some problems earlier. Let's see what's still happening out there on the roads. Roger Brand is in the overhead door company of St. Louis Traffic Center.
3: Megan, we still have this incident. I'm not sure if it's a stall or what it is, but they're blocking the left lane northbound 270 south at Doherty Ferry. Traffic on North 270 jams at 44. The North 55 ramping onto North 270 a little slow other than that. If you're on eastbound 64, you still have heavy traffic 170 to Big Bend. South 170, Bogstown at Brentwood. Westbound 64, Hampton to Hanley. That's still busy. And on the Illinois side, we've had a crash out there for quite a while. Southbound 255 north of 15, there's still a backup. Not a solid jam like it was, but it's still congested back at State Street. Westbound 64 is bumper to bumper from east of 25th Street all the way across the Poplar. That hasn't gotten any better if you're headed that way. And I'm still seeing the restrictions on Route 4 north of 161, primarily southbound. Southbound's almost backed up to 64 at the railroad tracks. Northbound is a very short jam at 50. West of 4 coming out 11, and there's still a bit of a backup there as well. Next update at 8:20 from the Overhead Door Company of St. Louis Traffic Center.
2: KMOX AccuWeather, we have a flood watch through 1 p.m. today. There'll be rain and thunder this morning, and some of that rain will be heavy enough to cause flooding on streets and in poor drainage areas. Rather cloudy and humid this afternoon. Still a thunderstorm around, high 83. Clouds and a thunderstorm, low 72 for tonight. From the Saliga Heating and Cooling Weather Desk, I'm AccuWeather meteorologist Heather Zaire on 104.1 FM KMOX.
0: We do still have rain around the region, 70 in Florissant, 68 in St. Peter, and 67 downtown at the Arch. 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I'm Megan Lynch. I've seen a few scattered reports in the last couple of weeks about the U.S. military's stockpile of weapons and suggestions that the wars in Ukraine and Iran are depleting key systems. I wanted to get an expert's perspective on it. Joining me now, Michael Wallace, professor and program director of emergency and security studies at Tulane University. Michael, thanks so much for your time this morning.
4: Thank you, Megan. I appreciate you having me on.
0: So Reuters this week reported that the U.S. has used virtually all of its long-range precision missiles during the Iran war, according to sources that they're in contact with. You know, for those of us out here that might not have a firm understanding of how these stockpiles work, could you give us a sense of that?
4: Yeah, and if you'll indulge me for a minute, let me put this in context for your listeners. So the U.S. does strike warfare very well. What is strike warfare? It's precision bombing of targets, either military targets or critical infrastructure targets, to allow U.S. forces to do what they need to do. And during the first Gulf War back in 1991 and then the invasion of Iraq, the U.S. just dominated with precision strike warfare. And this caused other countries to take notice, specifically China, Russia, and Iran. And so what happened was, over the preceding years, these countries developed countermeasures to our strike warfare. And this is kind of what you're seeing now. There's a reason why U.S. carriers can't operate in the Arabian Gulf right now, is because Iran does have ballistic missiles. They have drones. And it's now too dangerous for American warships to operate. So you have these weapons, such as the Army's tactical missile system, precision strike munitions, and Tomahawk missiles, that allow the U.S. to do the strike warfare, but not to endanger a pilot or an aircraft or a system like that. So the reason that the U.S. has been using these types of weapons, it allows the U.S. more flexibility and it reduces the danger to U.S. pilots and aircraft.
0: Now, I did neglect to mention that you are a retired military intelligence officer, 2 decades of active service. So you have a real depth of knowledge that we've brought in this morning. And I appreciate that, because I think when people hear reports like this, they think, OK, what does all of this mean if we're using up these precision weapons? What's it mean for readiness for future conflicts?
4: Yeah, and this is always a touchy subject. You mentioned that I was in the military. I was an intelligence officer. The operational security always is, you know, I always flinch when people start talking about things like this. But, I mean, it's no secret. The U.S. has been using these weapons. And what this means is that the U.S. needs to produce more of these weapons, and they need to do it rather quickly. Again, if the U.S. is in any type of conflict, whether it be in Iran or other places in the world, these weapons are very important to the way the U.S. order of battle, or the way the U.S. fights these conflicts. So it is of concern. I wouldn't panic, but the U.S. military also realizes that it needs more of these weapons. And I think you've also been seeing reports of the U.S. contracting with certain companies that make these missiles to boost production. So while a lot of munitions are being used, I think within 1 to 4 years, we'll see stockpiles at least up to levels that are what is needed. Should that makes sense.
0: Should we be concerned that this is being openly discussed through media channels? Now, I'm sure other countries already have some intelligence on our weapons stores, but, you know, does this affect, for example, deterrence? if other countries know what our stockpile of weapons might be.
4: Yes. And what concerns me more, I mean, this is, we have a free society. We have the First Amendment. It's good to question the government and get information. The thing that, that bothers me are the leaks. Both the Reuters article and then there was a report in the Washington Post, I believe it came out yesterday, talking about the Secretary of War at Camp David and his discussions with Trump. That's what concerns me more because anyone in the military, you take an oath to defend, you know, support and defend the Constitution of the United States. And I don't understand why anyone would want to volunteer information that could hurt the United States, the U.S. military, and the forces that are currently in theater. So that's

0: what kind of disturbs me more than the discussions about it. I guarantee you China, Russia, even Iran, they have pretty good idea about how many munitions we have used and how many munitions we have left. But still, putting this out there in the press, leakers, that bugs me more than the actual discussions.
1: You mentioned that manufacturing is ramped up to, you know, restore what we have. You know, do we have the resources, both financial and material, to replenish these types of sophisticated weapons quickly?
0: Unfortunately, the answer is yes and no. We do, but we used to have a saying, no bucks, no Buck Rogers. And so you see the Department of War going back to Congress requesting more funding. And we're talking billions of dollars. These weapons are very sophisticated. It's not an easy process, but the production line's already in place. They just have to have the money and the material to put these things together.
1: As someone who's watched this and studied this, what other questions do you have about not only these leaks, but, you know, just about the situation and the status of our weapons in the United States right now?
0: I will tell you that the U.S. military is bar none the top military in the world. We have competitors. China has done amazing things in the last 20 years. Their fleet is now much larger than ours, which as a former Navy guy kind of caused me a little bit of pain and angst. But, you know, the thing that I'm going to pivot here a little bit. The thing that really concerns me are drones and aircraft that can be used in an asymmetric environment. So what asymmetric is when you have an adversary that uses a weapon that costs maybe a fraction of the other weapon that has to bring it down. So, for example, launching drones against ships, especially U.S. warships, you're talking about something that costs, you know, $10,000, $20,000, $30,000, $40,000, and you're using a $1 million missile to bring it down. That can't go on. And you know, here's another way of looking at it: you're basically throwing a $1 million house after something like a washing machine. And that's what concerns me more is the fact that the conflict in Ukraine has changed drone warfare so quickly. It's jumped generations in over 4 years that now we have very smart drones that are very capable. And how do we defend ourselves here in the United States against these drones? Ukraine has showed us, both Russia has attacked critical infrastructure in Ukraine. Ukraine has been attacking critical infrastructure in Russia. And here in the U.S., we need to start thinking about how we can protect our critical infrastructure against these attacks. Because I guarantee you, if we're learning lessons from this, our adversaries are learning lessons from this. And that's what really concerns me right now is the fact that we here in the United States, I don't think we're prepared for anything like what's happening in Ukraine and other places in the world.
1: Michael, thank you so much for your insights. Really appreciate your time today.
0: Thank you for having me on. I appreciate it.
1: That is Michael Wallace, professor and program director of emergency and security studies at Tulane University, joining us this morning here on KMOX. Coming up, we're going to look at a new survey of how people in the Midwest feel about the heat. And Beth Coughlin is going to bring us a special report coming up about steel across America. So stay with us. Let's check the roads now. Roger Brand has the latest, especially on that situation northbound 270 near Doherty Ferry. Roger joins us from the Overhead Door Company of St. Louis Traffic Center.
2: Yeah, better news there, Megan. This traffic reports the service of Huff Heating and Air Conditioning. They cleared that stall or whatever it was. The left lane's back open. Traffic slow, though, midway up from Gravelly through 44 in pockets toward Doherty Ferry. Not a jam, but it is still pretty busy. Eastbound 64 approaching 170 to Big Bend, slow. South 170 just delays at the U-Club Tower. Westbound 64, McCausland to about Big Bend is the busiest part. And on the Illinois side, we still have stop-and-go traffic the whole way on westbound 64 from 25th Street across the Poplar. They cleared that crash southbound 255 before State Street.

0: and still seeing restrictions and delays on Route 4 between 161 and 64 and 50 west of Route 4 in Lebanon. Next update at 8:30 from the Overhead Door Company of St. Louis Traffic Center.
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3: Today, rain and thunderstorms this morning, some heavy enough to cause flooding on streets. You've already seen that. There may still be some areas that have poor drainage. Mostly cloudy, humid this afternoon. Thunderstorms coming back in spots, a high of 83 degrees. And then for tonight, cloudy, thunderstorms possible, humid with an overnight low of 72. Right now, we have cloudy skies, 67 degrees downtown at the Arch.
4: 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Of course, 1776 is when America was founded. 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
3: There's a piece of American history that's traveling across the country and will be in St. Louis Saturday. 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
10: The Tunnel to Towers Foundation, which supports the families of fallen first responders, is organizing the Steel Across America tour to commemorate that September day 25 years ago. Stephen Siller Jr. is the son of a fallen New York firefighter whose extraordinary act of heroism inspired the Tunnels to Towers Foundation.
11: My father, FDNY firefighter Stephen Siller, was actually off duty, but he loved being a fireman. You know, he had a call to service. It was his passion in life. So he always carried a scanner on him, and he heard it come over the radio that the towers had been struck by a plane. So immediately he turned his car around and drove to his firehouse, squad one in Brooklyn, New York. When he got to squad, he realized his unit had already responded. So he grabbed his gear, threw it in his truck, and started to make his way to the World Trade Center. Unfortunately, he was stopped at the Brooklyn Battery Tunnel. You could not get into Manhattan that day unless you were in an emergency vehicle. So he parked his car outside the tunnel, called my mother, grabbed about 75 pounds of gear, and ran 2 miles to the South Tower of the World Trade Center, where he ultimately lost his life.
10: Siller is in Kansas City now. He's headed to St. Louis this weekend.
11: Come out and see us. This steel is a sacred piece of history. It's overwhelming when you see it. It's 21 feet, 16,900 pounds. You can go up to it. We want you to touch it and pray. There's no way you can participate in one of these events and not feel the gravity of what occurred that day. That beam holds so much weight. You know, it came from the South Tower of the World Trade Center. That's where my father was when he lost his life. My father's one of about 1,000 men and women whose bodies were never recovered from Ground Zero. Who he is ingrained in that steel. What he did that day is ingrained in that steel. So I feel grateful to travel the country and share that story with the rest of people my age who really haven't experienced September 11th. I was 9 months old at the time. Obviously, I've had a very different experience with it, but the rest of the country deserves the opportunity to mourn.
10: You can see the beam at Busch Stadium at Clark and 8th starting at 3 Saturday afternoon. Siller has stayed with the beam as it travels and describes some of the memorable reactions.
11: There's quite a few. One that has stuck with me the whole way happened in New York City at our very first stop by Ground Zero. There was an FDNY firefighter who was off duty on September 11th, and his whole unit was killed. His entire house was. And he walked up to that steel and he put his hand on it and was overcome with emotion. You could see tears start to come down his face, and he started to hug that steel like he was hugging his friends he lost 25 years ago.
10: Steel Across America will travel more than 10,500 miles and make more than 35 stops in 21 states and Washington, D.C., before culminating its return to Ground Zero on the 25th anniversary of 9/11. Beth Coughlin, KMOX News.
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3: 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Let's get the latest on your ride into work with Roger Brand in the Overhead Door Company of St. Louis Traffic Center.
0: We've got some slow traffic out west, Megan, on eastbound 70 headed into West Warrenton Boulevard, the Warrenton Roundabout. We had a report of earlier of standing water issues and several minor crashes due to it, so I'm seeing delays through there now. Earlier, there were none. Northbound 270, still a little slow north of Gravois. A couple of spots, Big Bend to Manchester, where it's kind of busy. Eastbound 64 through the 170 Big Bend area, slow, and it's more of a slowdown than a jam, but it's still busy. Westbound 64, 25th Street across the Poplar, still seeing the jam both ways on Route 4. Southbound worse than northbound, but backed up both ways north of 161 most of the way up to 64. Next update at 840 from the Overhead Door Company of St. Louis Traffic Center.
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3: Cooling weather deaths. Just looking at the radar right now, looks like the bulk of the heavy rain has now moved east of St. Louis, but there's another set of severe weather that is on a track from Jefferson City moving this way toward the St. Louis metro. So maybe not much of a break this morning. We do have a flood watch in effect through 1 o'clock today because of that rain and storms, mostly cloudy and humid otherwise, with a high of 83. Right now we have cloudy skies, 67 degrees in downtown St. Louis. Americans say they are feeling the heat. AP's Lisa Dwyer reports on a new survey.
18: A new AP North poll finds that Americans are increasingly noticing the impact of extreme heat on their lives. According to the survey, U.S. adults nationally have become more likely to say that extreme heat has had either a major impact or a minor impact on their travel or vacation plans, electricity bills, their sleep, their families' outdoor activities, and more since 2024. Much of that shift was among people who live in the West or Midwest. At the same time, belief in climate change has declined slightly since last year, with Democrats more likely than Republicans to say that extreme heat has had a major impact on their lives. I'm Lisa Dwyer.
3: Let's drill down more into those numbers. 70% of Americans say extreme heat has had a major impact or minor impact on their family's outdoor activities this year. About 8 in 10 Americans say their electricity bills have seen a major or minor impact from extreme heat. And just under half of Americans living in the Midwest, 44%, say extreme heat has had a major impact on their electricity bills. That's up from 29% 2 years ago. It's 8:34. Your Money Report is next.
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3: 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Here's Bloomberg's Courtney Donahoe.
21: It's no secret that artificial intelligence has an insatiable appetite for electricity. Less well known is how rapid fluctuations in that demand are causing critical equipment such as batteries and generators to malfunction or wear down prematurely. As the AI boom accelerates, these technical problems suggest added costs and unforeseen reliability problems at a time when investors are already worried about overspending by tech companies. And Mexico is the world's largest producer and exporter of avocados, and the U.S. relies heavily on it for supply. The U.S. has suspended government activities in the Mexican state that accounts for as much as 80% of the country's avocado production. Alternative sources such as California and Peru should help mitigate shortages. Courtney Donahoe, Bloomberg Radio.
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3: 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Here's what's happening. University City officials say municipal services and online systems are fully restored now following a cyber attack from back in mid-June. St. Louis County Police asking for help identifying a young man who damaged a wooden cross on the front lawn of the Gethsemane Lutheran Church on Lime Ferry Road. And military officials say the majority of American troops wounded in the Iran war have suffered traumatic brain injury. Let's check the roads now with Roger Brand. He's in the Overhead Door Company of St. Louis Traffic Center.
0: Well, making the busiest stretch of highway, I think, is still downtown. This traffic reports a service at Chesterfield Fence and Deck, westbound 64. Getting better, but Ball Avenue still stop-and-go pockets across the Poplar. And we still have these backed-up stretches. It looks like southbound is still the worst of it. A southbound Route 4 approaching 161 northbound. Not as bad at this time. Northbound 270, Big Bend up to Manchester, still slow. North 270, the right lanes midway up from Dorset to 70 look a little heavy. And I'm still seeing, look, actually, there's a little bit more of a jam now on eastbound 70, midway in from Truxton to the west Warrenton Boulevard exit, the Warrenton Roundabout. We had reports of crashes due to standing water there earlier. 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I'm Roger Brand in the Overhead Door Company of St. Louis Traffic Center.
3: Thank you, Roger. Checking the forecast for today. We are, of course, under a flood watch, and that's because we've got this round of thunderstorms that's moving through the region this morning. We may see more this afternoon. Expect a high of 83 degrees, considerably cloudy tonight with a thunderstorm, humid, an overnight low of 72, and then humid and warmer tomorrow, a mix of sun and clouds, a high around 89. Right now, we have cloudy skies, 67 degrees downtown at the Arch. 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I'm Megan Lynch. And on the heels of a contentious primary election in Missouri Tuesday, we're looking ahead to what could be a heated midterm election. And our next guest wants us to talk about unity. Dr. Raymond Roberts is a pastor with more than 40 years experience. He's a professor of health ethics at University of Richmond and author of the book, A Democratic and Republican Faith, A Public Theology for a Church and a Nation in Crisis. He's also a St. Louis area native, back this weekend to talk about his book. Dr. Roberts, thank you so much and welcome to KMOX.
4: 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Thank you so much for having me.
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0: Fox. You know, is our democracy in crisis?
1: I think so. I think in the crisis is rooted in a crisis in our democratic culture. It is rooted in the values and the virtues of the people.
0: So when we talk about our values, you know, we talk a lot about our values as Americans, our values as Republicans or Democrats or independents. In your book, you talk about how we get to a point where we can find common ground. And you say that's by getting to higher ground.

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2: The things that divide us. We begin to focus on, when we focus on the things that we share, that people, everyone is made, has some inherent dignity. I mean, our government is founded on that assertion. And yet, in some ways, we have seemed to have forgotten that.
3: I think we're in a time, too, and I'm curious if you agree with this, where so many people have lost trust in so many of our institutions, you know, our religious institutions, our governmental institutions, our social institutions. Why do you think that is?
2: Because they're dysfunctional. I mean, you know, in my book, I note that part of our crisis, the crisis of the culture, is that we have had problems that have been developing for decades. Our crisis in healthcare, it's becoming very expensive. More expensive than any other country in the world. And we have worse outcomes. We have a crisis in our criminal justice system. We have we house 20% of the world's prisoners, and we have 4% of the world's population. Something's wrong. Many people do not feel like the economy really works for them. You know, the age of being able to afford your first house is now 40 years old. It used to be, you know, over a decade younger. And so there's people sense this frustration, they've seen it growing, and they've seen that our democratic institutions are not responsive.
3: I think there's a lot of frustration, too, with, frankly, with our churches. I hear a lot of people who feel like they don't know where this line between politics and religion is drawn, and they're very frustrated with the way Christianity, in particular, has been used by political figures.
2: And I think that's true. And frankly, you know, I talked about the crisis in other institutions. There's a crisis in the church that's been going on for the same length of time. The church, the mainline church, which used to kind of nurture the democratic culture in certain ways. You know, it was on the forefront of the just and durable peace conferences that led to the creation of the United Nations and a post-Cold War order. It was on the cusp of the Civil Rights Movement. That church has been in decline for, you know, for 40 years. And we, and as speaking as a mainline person, we have not been effective at sharing our values with our members. And it's seen in the decline in membership itself.
3: So how does that translate then to when we look at Democrats and Republicans and independents and how we talk and the terms we use and the principles that we follow? You know, how do we find common ground?
2: Well, Jonathan Rauch says that he wrote an article in the Atlantic magazine in which he was really very happy about the decline of the church. He thought we were going to become Sweden. And he says, you know, many decades later, he realizes we didn't become Sweden. People took their political party as their primary identity rather than their, you know, other sources of identity, including their religious beliefs. And so these values that the church used to share, like people are sinners. Madison, in his Federalist paper number 51, says that, you know, if men were angels, you wouldn't need government. But of course, they're not. And then he says there's two problems. One is you've got to get government to control the people who aren't angels. But then you have to figure out how to have the government to control itself. Well, if you don't think people are sinners, you're not going to believe that that controlling things like and being vigilant and supporting things like the separation of powers is important. If you don't think that people have inherent dignity, you may not be vigilant about doing difficult things like ensuring that everyone has an equal standing before the law.
3: Let's talk about extremism in the country with the little bit of time we have left. How do we combat extremism?
2: That's a very good question. I think we'll always have extremism. That's the nature of that's the human nature. There are people who are drawn to an idea.

0: idea and they take it to an absurd length. That's how you get extremism. It's a true idea generally pushed to an absurd length. I think we have to this is where I think I would speak to the churches. The churches need to reach out to people who are very lonely. There are all kinds of studies that show that people in our nation today don't have friends. They're searching for meaning. And that search for meaning, I think, is a human search that's always there. And so I think the mainline church has a sense of defeatism right now that is unwarranted. And I think by creating community, reaching out to people, they'll find their way into a diverse community. Almost every church that I've served is a diverse community, where they'll live and love and care for people who are different than them. And that will form a way of being in our democracy.
1: Well, hopefully people will turn out to hear you speak this Saturday, August 8th, 10 a.m. at Giddings Lovejoy Presbytery on Darst Road in Ferguson. Dr. Roberts, thank you so much for taking time to come into KMOX this morning.
0: Megan, thank you so much for having me.
1: That is Dr. Raymond Roberts, professor of health ethics at the University of Richmond. And his book is A Democratic and Republican Faith, A Public Theology for a Church and Nation in Crisis.
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1: Megan Lynch, and you are back with Total Information AM on this Thursday morning here on KMOX. Celebrity blogger Perez Hilton remains hospitalized after engaging in self-harm on a TikTok live stream. Followers tried to intervene, calling law enforcement, even though it was flagged by TikTok. The company says moderator error allowed the stream to continue for a good 15 minutes. I want to bring in a psychologist this morning to kind of help us understand all of this and cope with it, maybe. Dr. Roger Rhodes joins me now. Thank you so much for your time, Dr. Rhodes.
7: Oh, thank you for having me.
1: My first question for you really is, just as you watch this unfold, there's so many things that people are trying to grasp with this incident. What are your first thoughts about what has happened with this celebrity blogger?
7: Well, I think when people make drastic moves in their life and think that is not going to affect them mentally, they've missed the beat there. That it is a real adjustment for humans to move from one area

0: area to another area, one lifestyle to another lifestyle, and I think that is going to be very tough on them mentally.
1: And so you think that's possibly what's happened to this blogger, Perez Hilton?
0: Without a doubt, without a doubt. I think he was not equipped to make the move, change his lifestyle, way he operated. You know, he at one time lived in L.A. and then he moved to Miami. Wow. I mean, that's almost moving countries there. And it was not going to affect him. I think he really missed the beat.
1: So what are your concerns for him and for any of his followers who witnessed what happened?
0: Well, I hope it's at the heart a cautionary tale, that they take this and say, wait a minute, what really happened here? And, you know, that is there anything in my life that I might be putting too much pressure on me unknowingly where something like this or something even in a minor way might happen to me and I might need to make that adjustment beforehand?
1: Are you concerned about someone who witnessed this trying to do the same thing, you know, as a form of release?
0: Well, yes, but it's not the same, okay? I mean, copying somebody versus it being a pressure on you is different. And so that's kind of what you're looking at there, is that, you know, what happened to him was one thing, people watching him and then saying, wait a minute, I'm going to copy that is different. It's a whole different psychological element to that.
1: Followers.
0: And so, yeah. Could it happen? Yes. Would it be exact? No.
1: Followers asked him to stop, which is incredible. Even going so far, some of them, as calling authorities to try to get him some help. What does that tell you about that community, as it were?
0: Well, I mean, definitely they were invested. They were concerned. And they realized he was not in his right mind. And so they were, that was just a cry for help, because they realized, wait a minute, this is more than we can handle. You know, us pleading, they were just trying to get to him. You know, that was really what was going on. They were just trying to get to him.
1: Dr. Rhodes, if someone witnessed this, maybe even just scrolling by on social media, you know, uninvited, as it were, into their feeds, how do they come to grips with what they might have witnessed?
0: Well, I hope it's a cautionary tale. I hope it's a, wait a minute, what is going on here? This is not a rational move. This is not a rational moment. What happened to this guy? And then question within themselves, am I putting myself in a pressure cooker where bad things can happen?
1: You know, in this situation, TikTok says a moderator that there was an error in their system. It delayed removal of this live stream. It was up for a good 15 minutes. What responsibility do these platforms have in this?
0: Well, you know, if nothing happens, they'll say, oh, big deal. But if something, you know, poorly happens, then there's going to be consequences to that. You know, oops doesn't cover it unless nothing happens. If something happens, then somebody's going to pay the price for not doing whatever they needed to do to make sure it did go out to the public. But see, once it went out to the public, there's an accountability element. That comes with broadcasting. You know, when you're out there, you have a responsibility to the audience. And so you need to take that responsibility seriously. And if you don't, then that's where you have the authorities come in and make you take responsibility.
1: Dr. Rhodes, any final thoughts on this?
0: Yes. My final thought is it's a cautionary tale for all of us. We're living in a mobile society, and people moving and moving careers and relationships and locations. and it takes its toll. That's what I hope people are hearing today. This is a great example of too much for the person. Take into account if you're going to move somewhere, if you're going to change an environment, if you're going to change a job or a social situation, to give yourself some support and flexibility in that move.
1: Dr. Rhodes, thanks for your time this morning.
0: Oh, thank you for having me.
1: That is psychologist Dr. Roger Rhodes joining us this morning here on KMOX.
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13: Well, Megan, we have the right lane blocked for an injury crash westbound 70 before you get to 170. So traffic's backing up around the bend as you come past Hanley right now. Downtown westbound 64 is still slow west of 3rd Street to the Poplar. Northbound 270 north of Gravoy, a brief slowdown. An overturned semi on Highway W east of 61 around Bowling Green. And there's still jammed traffic both ways on Route 4 north of 161. I'm Roger Brand at the Overhead Door Company of St. Louis Traffic Center.
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15: It is 9:01. It's still rainy and it's 71 degrees in downtown St. Louis. I'm Debbie Monterey. Two people have been charged in a homicide from July in the 2000 block of Aubert. City police say five people entered and robbed Jabouri Bell's residence July 12th before shooting and killing him. 26-year-old Leon Perry charged with first-degree murder and first-degree robbery. 28-year-old Kalo Allison has now been charged with first-degree murder and robbery as well. Dozens of municipal water systems across the U.S. have been targeted by online hackers in the past few weeks. Federal officials have reportedly traced the cyber attack to Russia.
16: This is Jim Ryan. Fighting back against the foreign-based cyber intrusions is a group of volunteer hackers here at home known as DEFCON Franklin. A team of 27 white hats has fanned out across 7 states to offer advice to small water departments on how to bolster their defenses against attacks, even from around the world. In some cases, it's simply a matter of changing default passwords or adding multi-factor authentication. Jim Ryan, ABC News.
15: Military officials say the majority of American troops wounded in the Iran war have suffered traumatic brain injuries. Democrats are now calling for an investigation into the care wounded troops received following the Iranian drone strike in Kuwait that killed six soldiers early on in this Iran conflict. Relatively rare charges in Israel today after a deadly shooting last year.
17: An Israeli settler will face justice for the killing of a Palestinian activist in the West Bank a year after the deadly incident. Israeli prosecutors charging Yinon Levy with reckless manslaughter. That after he opened fire on a crowd of Palestinians during a dispute. It's been years since Israel prosecuted a settler for the death of a Palestinian. Most Israeli investigations are closed in a justice system critics say is broken and biased. Jordana Miller, ABC News, Jerusalem.
15: More plans being shared today for the Ruth Park Golf Course in University City. The driving range on the course closed in 2024 when construction crews began storing dirt from a nearby Target development, which faced concerns about drainage and soil erosion. A community forum on future plans for the range takes place tonight at 6:30 at Heman Park Community Center. From the Saliga Heating and Cooling Weather Desk.
18: Our flood watch is extended through 1 p.m. today. We'll have wet weather this morning, rain and thunder, and that rain can be heavy enough to cause flooding on streets and in poor drainage areas. Another thunderstorm in spots with lots of clouds this afternoon and tonight. Our high today 83, low tonight 72. From the Saliga Heating and Cooling Weather Desk, I'm AccuWeather meteorologist Heather Zayer on 104.1 FM KMOX.
15: It is 71 degrees and cloudy in downtown St. Louis. 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
21: Good morning, all y'all. It is The Chris and Amy Show, coming to you live from a old sitcom that was poorly written. And there might have been a robot in it.
22: To be completely honest, I wish that the stream would have the sitcom open, so it's like me walking up the stairs, I turn my head and laugh at the camera. Yeah. And then you do something like that where you laugh at the camera. I think we should do that. 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
21: Well, I hope you have a fun time filming it. 314-436-7900. 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Or on Twitter, we are at Chris Amy KMOX. You should be following us at Chris Amy KMOX. Also on Instagram, same handle, easy to find. 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
14: Time now for the top of the order. 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
21: Well, it was Missouri primary week this week. They are over, of course, because we're already to Thursday. And we're going to talk to two of the winners, Congressman Wesley Bell from District 1 and St. Charles County Executive Steve Ellman. Both won their primaries and they'll join us today.
22: Well, Webster Groves officials, a few of them anyway, were having a good time on taxpayers' money. They charged the city for strip clubs, pot stores, and an Airbnb, according to a new audit.
21: I think the Airbnb is the worst one. That's the worst thing to spend your money on, for being honest. Cardinals take the series against the Yankees on the road, off day today, and then they will be back at it tomorrow night at Busch Stadium. That's right. We are looking forward to having Congressman Wesley Bell. We're probably going to get started a little before 9:30, I think, or maybe right around 9:30 with him. So just stay here. We're going to have Congressman Bell on in about 25 minutes, maybe a little bit less than that. And then we are going to talk to Steve Ellman, currently the county executive in St. Charles, and he won his primary, which means he is very much going to be the he's going to continue on as the St. Charles County executive. He will be with us at 11 o'clock today. So the primaries are done and we are moving forward. And one thing we thought was interesting, we did have one guest last week who talked to us about Prop U.
22: Mm-hmm. And that was the use tax.
21: Yep. That was the use tax on online sales, mm-hmm. because local businesses have to, they have a tax on them that they have to impart to you. And if you buy something online, you don't have to pay that tax. So therefore, buying online a lot of times is cheaper, which puts the local brick and mortar places at a disadvantage. And that prop, which would have implemented a tax on online sales, failed in a pretty big way. And, you know, we were talking about this. Other than that guest we had last week, you didn't hear anything about it. You heard a lot about Prop 4, yep. or Amendment 4, Amendment 5, of course, the primaries.
22: And Ronge, of course, was all up about the Jackson County Amendment 2.
21: The assessor?
22: Yeah.
21: Yeah, the assessor with the thing there, I thought that was the most important on the ballot.
22: Yeah. No, but you heard about 4 and 5, as you mentioned, and of course, the primary, the candidates. But you didn't hear about Prop U much. And it's funny because this morning, listening to Total Information AM, and you hear the perpetually woebegone voice of outgoing St. Louis County Executive Sam Page. Well, Prop U didn't pass, and I think it should be back on the ballot in November. Well, maybe you should have tried pumping it up a little bit if it was so important, because I asked John Hancock and Michael Kelly about it yesterday. As you said, Prop U flew under the radar. But however, Prop U would have imposed a regular sales tax on online purchases. And we knew, like you said, that, well, online purchases, not having that sales tax really hurts brick and mortars, mom and pop shops that do have sales taxes. But also, it's a pretty low hit to the people in St. Louis County to pay this online sales tax. But it would have raised, I've heard $70 million. I've heard over $100 million for St. Louis County. That seems like a lot of money. And it is. Let me go back. $70 to $100 million a year for St. Louis County.
21: For an entity that is,
22: and that is a massive budget deficit. If I were Sam Page or anyone in St. Louis County government, I would have said, listen, we are facing a budget deficit right now that might mean cuts to public safety, cuts to policing, cuts to programs that help and benefit residents in St. Louis County, maybe streets, maybe roads, wherever it is. We're looking at budget cuts unless we could really be helped out by Prop U, which would add that online sales tax, which, again, would not be a huge hit for the taxpayer, but would be a massive boon to a county that's in a tens of millions of dollar budget deficit. And like we mentioned, Sam Page said he thinks it's going to be on the ballot again in November. And if it fails, it should be on the ballots again in the spring. But I don't think he can go on. He sounded like a disappointed dad, who's looking at the kids. I'm so disappointed in you. You didn't know better. Well, maybe they spent money on Prop U, but I certainly didn't see a lot of signage or hear commercials about Prop U.
21: No, everything was about 4 and 5.
22: Right.
21: And that's not necessarily the county of spending money on those,
22: no.
21: on those things. What I'm saying is it would have been nice to know a little bit more about it, or for there to have been a larger PR push to get the word out there on it, because it would have ended up being a 3.5% tax for those in the county whenever you buy something online from an out-of-state retailer. So it would have been out of state, which, if you're shopping on Amazon or something like that, I think that's perfectly okay. There's nothing wrong with doing that. And it protects the business owners that are in Missouri. And I would have thought that we would have done that. But here's the problem. And this is where it is on us.
22: Mm-hmm.
21: For the most part, when we hear tax of any kind, people don't want to vote for it. They just don't. Even if it's, hey, this is only a use tax. You're only paying the tax if you buy the service or it's a hotel tax, only if you go to a hotel. It's not being taken out of your paycheck.

0: check. I mean, it doesn't matter. The people don't want to pay a tax.
1: Sometimes, but I would give the people more credit because there are certain taxes that people do find an easier sell. One of them being Amendment 1 was the continuation of a tax to help parks and conservation. I think this is an easy argument to make.
0: And that's, that's a 0.01% tax.
1: Mm-hmm. It's small. Yeah. But it is still a tax, and it did pass. And I know there have been taxes when it comes to the fire department or the police department that people are more willing to pay those taxes. And I think that this could have been an easy and convincing argument for a lot of people for the use tax, not just, well, it helps mom and pop shops, which is very important, but also if we don't have this money from Prop U, from a use tax, then our RAM settlement money is going to run out and St. Louis County will be looking at an even bigger budget deficit, which will require us to cut public safety or funding for policing or funding for roads. And I think if you make an argument like that, people would have been way more open to the use tax. I firmly believe that.
0: TW's watching us on YouTube and says now that online commerce has become established, it probably should be taxed, but consumers just see it as more inflation. And that's probably true. They probably saw that and go, well, I'm already getting taxed enough as it is, so I don't want another 3.5% on whatever else I'm buying because everything is expensive. In the moment. So, I mean, I think that's a perfectly fair argument.
1: Here's what Sam Page said yesterday, quote, "We will no longer be able to operate county government normally without an additional source of revenue or significant painful budget cuts." Continued, "We did not spend any resources at all explaining to the voters what's happening here. It's very difficult to ask voters for more money without a clear explanation of what it's for when we have an affordability crisis in our country." And that's the key. You can't just ask for a tax without explaining what it's for. But to me, the phrase significant painful budget cuts or cutting funding from policing would get the ear of the public. Yeah, I have no doubt.
0: This was not the most important thing on the ballot, but it was something. I mean, it was something that we should have paid more attention to. And I'm saying collectively.
1: But for the county, it was a big one. For the county, St. Louis County is big. It was one of the most important ones in the same way that in St. Charles County, the county executive race was one of the most important races.
0: Have you ever wanted to go to a strip club?
1: No.
0: You haven't?
1: No.
0: Well, if you do, I know what you can do to save some money.
1: Okay.
0: You could charge it to Webster Groves.
1: The guy or the city?
0: I love this. There's a guy named Webster Groves. High school with Webster Groves.
1: Webster Groves sounds like he'd be friends with Dansby Swanson. Sorry, I'm really struggling with Dansby Swanson's name. Still.
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12: You know, you might have seen this show advertised, The Secret Lives of Suburban Wives. It's another skeevy show that's being filmed in St. Louis, like DTF St. Louis.
13: Yeah, I'm looking forward to it.
12: Yeah, I guess it's about these suburban wives that have OnlyFans. They should do The Secret Lives of Webster Groves officials.
13: I can't wait to be a Webster Groves official because I am planning to move there. If this is going to be part of my deal, Amy, tell me what I get.
12: Okay, well, as a Webster Groves official, you can charge thousands of dollars in personal expenses to the city of Webster Groves for such entertainments as trips to strip clubs, ride share trips, purchases at pot stores, and Airbnb rentals, all on the taxpayer dime.
13: That's, wow.
12: So two former officials, this is real.
13: Also, do I get a salary? On top of it?
12: Oh, I think so, and probably severance, I would think.
13: Hell yes, I'm in.
12: So State Auditor Scott Fitzpatrick is doing a hell of a job auditing.
13: You know, he's a little too nosy.
12: This guy's doing a great job.
13: Yeah, I'm sick and tired of Missouri Auditor Scott Fitzpatrick.
12: All he's doing is
13: blowing up my spot.
12: He's blowing up all your secrets?
13: Yeah.
12: Because there was an auditor, might have been one or two before him. It was not when I was with Charlie Brennan. It was a woman who was the auditor. And I think in the many years that she was auditor, she had like two random audits and that's it. I don't know what she was doing, but she wasn't auditing. At any rate, Scott Fitzpatrick doing a heck of a job. So according to the state auditor, two former officials in Webster Groves charged thousands of dollars in personal expenses to strip clubs, like I said, rideshare trips, an Airbnb rental, and a purchase from a marijuana dispensary, charging it all to Webster Groves. As Auditor Fitzpatrick said, quote, our investigation uncovered brazen abuse by former city employees who identified the city's significant weaknesses in oversight and exploited those weaknesses for their own personal gain. The idea that someone entrusted with overseeing taxpayer dollars would abuse that trust to use city funds to pay for trips to strip clubs and to a cannabis shop is so outrageous it's almost hard to believe. But the truth is the city's lax oversight made it all too easy for this blatant abuse to occur.
13: So here's what I need to know.
12: Yes.
13: If and when I move to Webster Groves and I run for the city government in some capacity, is it now going to be more difficult for me to go to PTs or whatever it's called now?
12: Where the most beautiful girls in the world are?
13: Yeah. Is it still? What is it now?
2: Where are the most beautiful girls?
13: So it used to be PTs, and I am so sorry that I don't know the answer to this.
12: Wow. This is really disappointing.
13: In the early aughts, I knew it.
12: You're better than this.
13: I've been to PTs and Diamond Cabaret.
12: You're better than this, Ron.
2: In Sauget. It's still Diamond Cabaret.
13: Is it still Diamond Cabaret?
2: It used to be Oz as well.
13: Oz is
12: How
13: not.
12: Do you
13: that's
12: know
13: not
12: all this.
13: Oz was not a
2: next door's country rock cabaret. I really don't know. So don't ask me.
13: Oz is out there too.
2: Oh yeah, and Larry Flint's Hustler Club. I forget
13: Hustler Club. Yeah.
12: How many strip clubs do we have? I thought there were two.
13: I think there's two immediately across the river. If you go on 64 East, there's another one. I forgot what that's called. On the way to like Fairview Heights.
2: Is that Larry Flint?
13: That might be.
12: I think Larry Flint has the most beautiful girls in the world.
13: Yeah. Well,
12: one of them does.
13: Here's my question.
12: Maybe all of them do.
13: This is the question I need answered.
2: None of them do.
13: When I move to Webster Groves.
12: You're just trying to go to college.
13: When I inevitably move to Webster Groves and I win my seat on the city council or whatever it is I'm going to do.
12: Yeah.
13: Does this mean it is now more difficult for me to go to Sauget and build the city for it?
12: Yes, it does. It does.
13: This is why I don't like Scott Fitzpatrick.
12: Well, listen.
13: Somebody needs to audit this guy.
12: Because he's so good at his job.
13: Yes.
12: Well, and also, if you do get a job as an official or a city manager, like Marie Peoples, she left in February with a $225,000 severance payment after 4 years on the job.
13: Did she go to the strip club, too?
12: I don't believe so. Hmm. No, but that's pretty interesting. And also, this is according to the St. Louis Post-Dispatch, the municipal court in Webster Groves is facing a potential shutdown by the state over allegations it has failed to fix multiple violations of Missouri law and judicial standards. What in the world is going on at Webster Groves? Who hired this crew? Who's watching these people?
13: Well, isn't it the voters?
12: I don't know. I don't know what's going on in Webster Groves. I just think that this, you know, it would be the cliched Midwest suburbia has a smutty background.
13: I'll tell you what
12: what's
13: the issue
12: going
13: is.
12: On around here?
13: Webster Groves is nice, but it ain't fun. And these people are trying to find some fun.
12: I think Webster Groves would not like you.
13: Why?
2: He's the right political party.
12: I think it's the hat and glasses, maybe.
13: What?
12: Your liberal glasses.
13: There are no hat. Remember, we had the guy's like, oh, I like you, even though you got liberal glasses.
12: I'll tell you
13: what,
12: liberal glasses are big in Webster Groves.
13: Are they?
12: Because there's lady liberal glasses, which look different than men glasses.
13: Is it because they go to doctors when something's not right and they correct the problem?
12: And go to the doctor on the east side.
13: Like, I can't see, so therefore I get glasses. Is that why they're liberal?
12: Well, what
13: they're
12: if you
13: smart
12: go,
13: enough to get
12: you
13: glasses?
12: You go to a strip club and you can't see, what's the point?
13: That's why I have the glasses. But they're going to take the glasses off of you because, you know, they get in the way. It is time to talk to... Amy's just now finding out about strip clubs. Ugh. When we come back... We're going to talk to Congressman Wesley Bell, who just won his primary against Cori Bush this week. So looks likely he will remain in that seat, and he joins us next on KMOX.
11: 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The things we debate. 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
12: 70 degrees out there, cloudy, but not raining right now outside Studio B. Not as warm today. Some rain this morning, followed by a thunderstorm in spots this afternoon. A high of 81. Tonight, cloudy, maybe a thunderstorm or two. A low of 69. 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
13: 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Time to go to the Quiver River Electric guest line today because it was primary week in the state of Missouri, and one of the winners was Wesley Bell, congressman of the District of 1 here in the state of Missouri. He has been in that position for a while and had a challenger in the former Representative Cori Bush.
0: Bell won that race on Tuesday, and now he joins us today on KMOX. Good morning, Congressman Bell. How are you?
1: I'm great. A little bit tired, but no rest for the weary, huh?
12: That's right. I know it's a big push coming into these primaries. Now, as you faced, you know, that first primary as an incumbent, was it a different approach? Did it pose different challenges compared to coming into the race as the new guy?
1: You know what, I've been doing this now, you know, I've been involved in several campaigns, and so I try to keep it you know, straightforward and keep it simple. Focus on the issues that matter to the voters in our region and the constituents, the people, the working families in our region. And I just kept it real. We just stay focused on the folks in St. Louis. So we didn't, you know, the only thing that I would say that we added as part of our strategy is the fact that now as the sitting congressman, now I can talk about the things that we have done, and I'm proud of what we've been able to accomplish, the resources that we've been able to bring back to the district, the legislation that that I passed out of the House and is on its way to becoming law. And so for us, you know, I think that just made our case that much stronger.
0: What is your assessment of what you have accomplished under your time versus what your predecessor did?
1: I think that voters in the St. Louis region know that I have a track record of getting things done as the city councilman, bringing body cameras to every single officer, but also creating the community policing model in Ferguson, and as well as helping reform the courts in St. Louis County, if we all remember the debtors' prisons, as county prosecutor, expanding treatment programs for low-level nonviolent offenders struggling with addiction and mental health, and showing success with those programs, and then taking that same progress in the Congress. And so folks here know that I'm going to wake up every single day thinking about the St. Louis region. And y'all have asked me that before, and that's been my answer. You asked me that today, it's been my answer. And when you ask me 2 months from now or 2 years from now, the priority is going to be the folks right here at home.
12: You know, the big headlines across the country have focused on victories for the Democratic Socialists of America within the Democratic Party, whether winning elections over the past year or winning primaries over the past couple of days. You, of course, defeated Cori Bush, who is closely aligned with the Democratic Socialists of America. My question is, do you see the rise of the DSA and the platform that they stand on, like abolishing the Senate or defending the Pentagon? Do you see that as a threat to the Democratic Party?
1: I do not. Those principles do not align with my values, and they don't align with the core values of Democrats. Now, you know, that said, I think that whether you're a Republican, Democrat, Independent, or you know, whatever party you claim, I do think we need to try to, as best we can, to focus on the issues that we do agree on, particularly when it relates to the issues that matter to regular working St. Louisans. Obviously, I'm a big supporter of law enforcement, and so I'm opposed to defunding the police. I think that's insane, and I think people from my community also feel that way. Focusing on overhauling the Pentagon and you know, things of that nature, that is not in alignment with the values of the overwhelming number of Democrats, period.
0: Congressman Wesley Bell is with us on KMOX, and certainly there's anger on both sides of the aisle that they feel their needs are not being addressed. And for the Democratic Party, there are, you know, the brand is not particularly popular right now, and not within its own party is it popular. People who identify as Democrats are not happy with the party. How do you gain their support back and let them know that you are in it for them? Or how does the rest of the party, the legislators, how do they do that?
1: What I would say is that I don't think that some of the disenchantment, if you will, is limited to Democrats. I think we've seen that with Republicans. We're seeing it with government in general. If you look at the last 18 months, Democrats have been running at a plus 0.18%, plus 18 points higher across the country, and focusing on issues that matter to regular working class families, cost of living, which is skyrocketing, the healthcare costs, which are also skyrocketing, corruption that we're seeing, and folks want us to do something about that. And so I think that I think we need to get away from focusing too much on the label and start focusing on the work and the work that we need to do to not only move this region forward, but move this country forward.
0: One of the criticisms we hear over and over again is that the party is really bad at messaging, and they're bad at reaching out to the blue collar folks, or, you know, the middle class or the working class people. How does the party do a better job at that and let them know that their interests are still in mind?
1: I think what Democrats have done since I have been in Congress, which has now been a year and a half, so I've been able to see it up close and personal, is focus on the issues that matter to working class families. Because I do agree with you. I think that working families feel a disconnect to both parties, to be perfectly frank. And that's why, you know, when we see tariffs across the board that are spiking prices and helping and not helping regular American people, that's something that that even our friends on the other side of the aisle have become very disappointed with. Because at the end of the day, we got a lot of folks that I talk to that have to make a decision on whether they should, where they can fill the entire tank up, or have to skip a meal, or maybe skip their prescriptions for a month. And in the most powerful, richest country in the world, the Americans shouldn't have to be making those kinds of decisions. And so I think we need to all get back to focusing on the lifeline of our economy and the lifeline of our country, which is working class families. And that's what I've always been laser focused on. And I'm going to continue with that, in that approach.
12: Can you give us some specifics of what that looks like for you on a day to day basis? Maybe who are you talking to in Congress, outside of Congress, and about what issues?
1: So, you know, when you're in Congress, you know, our days are long. You know, a lot of that's not shown on television. But I'll tell you what, I was a very busy man as the county prosecutor. Serving in Congress is a different level of busy, because think about it. In anything in St. Louis County, I was pretty much involved in as county prosecutor. But now in Congress, anything that happens in the world, I'm involved in. I serve on the Armed Services Committee. I serve on the Oversight Committee. I was one of two freshmen that was also appointed to a third committee, the Foreign Affairs Committee. And so whether it be the unauthorized war in Iran, whether it be Epstein investigations, which are under the Oversight Committee, I'm right in the middle of everything. And so that said, if you love what you're doing and you don't work a day in your life, as the saying goes. And so, yes, I work 12 to 14 hour days consistently, but I have zero complaints, because it's an absolute honor to serve my hometown in Congress. And that will never be lost on me.
0: In the year and a half, 17 months, I think it has been, or something around there, 15 to 16, 17 months, you've been in office.
1: 15 months, 15? And 5 days. But
0: you know, so you're not counting?
1: Chris,
0: okay. You're a numbers guy. So what have you learned about the House of Representatives that you did not know since you've been there?
1: I think that there's some things that you're not going to be able to fully understand unless you're in it. And so understanding the rules of the House, because there are a lot of rules, understanding how the machinery moves. Because as county prosecutor, if I wanted to do something, I could just do it. I didn't have to check with a board when we wanted to implement policies to help folks with mental health. We could just implement those policies. We were able to reduce the jail population by 30%. I didn't have to ask anyone to do that. We just did it for, you know, and also continuing to hold serious offenders accountable. Didn't have to ask anyone. But in this job, if you want to get anything done, you got to get 218 votes you. And so that makes it a challenge. And so I've had to sit in many offices of my colleagues. I had to sit on the House floor with many of my colleagues, talking to them about why legislation is important, with disaster relief, having to sit with every member of our delegation and working the phones with them to get their support

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2: In flooding, got $0 in FEMA authorization. We had about $1.8 billion in estimated damage, Chris, and compared to California's over $200 billion in estimated damage from wildfires. And you know, they got $0 in supplemental relief. So the St. Louis region with $1.8 billion, which is a lot, obviously, we've gotten from the federal government side alone over $220 million in funding for disaster relief. And so there's more to do. But I am proud of the fact that we've been able to get those resources here for the St. Louis region when other places have not been able to. But we still have more folks that have been impacted that haven't been helped. And so we're going to keep working every single day until we can get that done. But then there's a second part of this, too, is that what we see is that the disaster relief process in this country is broken. It needs to be overhauled and reformed. Currently, the sole arbiter of whether disaster relief is allocated is with the president. And if you disagree with the president, you can appeal, and that appeal goes to the president. And so historically, that's never been an issue. Democrat or Republican president has always rallied around Americans in need. But unfortunately, this is the first time a president is picking and choosing between friends and supporters on whether that allocation is given. And I think that I don't think that that's right. And so I've introduced legislation that we began introducing, a series of legislation, I should say, to overhaul that process and to ensure that everyone who needs or who is impacted by the natural disasters in this country gets the help of the federal government. I think that's what we should be doing. I think that I don't care what letter is in front of your name. If you are an American and you've been impacted by a natural disaster, the federal government should do its job and help as much as possible. And so we're introducing legislation to do just that.
3: Congressman Wesley Bell, as we before we let you go, I know people heard you mention, you know, the Epstein files, and you're on a committee related to that. And so my question would be, like, do you have access to some of those materials, and why does it just keep getting stuck? Because I know a lot of people are frustrated with this.
2: They really are. And I have been I'm on the subcommittee that originally secured the Epstein files before the full vote in the House, which secured them, supposedly secured them, because we still haven't received all of them. My understanding is that close to 1 million files are still missing, but it is frustrating. And Amy, I'll tell you, you know, as a former prosecutor, I know a cover up when I see one. And there are folks that are protecting this administration, because the fact is, and this is a fact, that Donald Trump's name is mentioned more in the Epstein files than anyone else outside of Jeffrey Epstein. And again, I do believe in due process, but we need to have a process. We need to be able to do a detailed and thorough investigation. And here's the thing. If that information exonerates folks, then that's great. That is tremendous. But we have victims, we have survivors who have been trafficked in the largest trafficking scheme this country and possibly this world hasn't seen. And that is not exaggeration or hyperbole. And we need to make certain that justice is served and that those survivors are treated with the dignity and respect that they deserve, but also that anyone that has dirty hands in this situation and that is a guilty should be held accountable. But we have to be able to do a detailed and thorough investigation. And we're seeing too many folks, unfortunately, our friends on the other side, overwhelmingly, that

0: are blocking us from doing that.
1: Congressman Wesley Bell, as always, we appreciate the conversation, and we'll let you get back to work.
0: Hey, I appreciate it. I thought you guys were going to be calling me about my elite expertise in the NFL and sports. Oh. But hey, you know, sometimes we got to work. We got to do take care of business first.
1: First preseason game of the year is tonight. So that means the season's around the corner. We'll have you back for that when it starts.
0: Look forward to it. And,
1: go
0: and
1: Bears.
0: Thanks for having
1: me. Give me a go Bears before you say goodbye. What?
0: You know what? Luther's there, so, you know.
1: Yeah, that's right. Luther's doing great.
0: All right. Exactly.
1: Congressman, thank you.
0: All right. Appreciate y'all.
1: That is Congressman Wesley Bell with us on the Chris and Amy Show on KMOX.
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4: Bad news.
5: Isn't it always?
4: There's a new diarrhea-causing outbreak that is now spreading to over half the U.S.
5: Is this the fungus?
4: Mm-mm.
5: Okay, well, I got something for you.
4: Well, this is a new diarrhea foodborne illness, so it's salmonella. Is spreading across the country, sickening 345 people in 27 states.
5: Oh.
4: This is as the deadly explosive diarrhea-causing cyclosporiasis outbreak is still running rampant. So apparently, the salmonella outbreak is tied to jalapenos sourced from Mexico. And the California-based Coast Citrus distributors, they go to restaurants like Qdoba and Chipotle, both of which, both Qdoba and Chipotle have announced they're proactively removing the peppers from their menus.
5: Get rid of jalapenos from your Mexican, your American-Mexican food dishes.
4: I mean, that seems like a big loss for the menu.
5: Jalapenos
4: from Mexico.
5: You know what would have been cool?
4: What?
5: Is if RFK, that dingus, didn't fire all those people who were in charge of looking out for stuff like this. Because now there is a deadly fungus that has been detected in 23 states so far this year, according to the CDC. As of last month, 3,100 cases of Candida auris. It's consistent with the 3,300 figure that was detected at the same time last year. Texas has recorded the most cases with 706, Michigan 503, and in Illinois they have 366.
4: So is it like in your lungs?
5: So it's a type of yeast that causes severe illness, spreads easily among those who are very ill in healthcare facilities. So that's not good.
4: No.
5: It means you're in a hospital and you can get this thing called C. auris, is what they
4: call
5: it.
4: This is, again, mold and mildew is one of my top fears, along with gum disease and going to prison for a crime I didn't commit.
5: It causes a wide range of infections, from skin infections to more severe life-threatening infections, such as bloodstream infections.
4: Well, that's bad.
5: So wouldn't that be sepsis? That's not good.
4: Oh, my gosh.
5: So now we've got the jalapeno disease. We have the fungus that we got to worry about.
4: The iceberg lettuce.
5: Cyclospora still out there.
4: Yeah.
5: Unbelievable.
4: It's like a minefield out here.
5: Make America healthy again, huh?
4: Well.
5: When we come back, we'll talk a little Cardinals baseball as they took 2 of 3 from the Yankees on the road. Matt Pauly joins the show next.
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15: We have cloudy skies in downtown St. Louis and 72 degrees. I'm Debbie Monterey. Growing concern as some officials report dwindling supplies of air defense missiles in the national stockpile, ABC's Luis Martinez explains.
16: We're talking about the THAAD missile system. We're talking about the Patriot missile system. A think tank earlier this month put out information that said that the Patriot missiles have been depleted by two-thirds and the THAADs by half. We have confirmed that reporting. We also know from U.S. officials that the number of TACM and PRISM missiles are, quote, extremely low.
15: President Trump is denying all of this while at the same time threatening to hunt down what he calls treasonous leakers behind these disclosures, promising long prison sentences. There are just six metropolitan areas in the country where people can afford a home, and St. Louis is one of them, technically, according to real estate platform Ziffy. St. Louis is a place where a median income-earning household can afford a median-priced home. St. Louis comes in second behind Pittsburgh, followed by Detroit, Baltimore, Cleveland, and Buffalo. Currently, the median-priced home in the St. Louis region is just under $290,000, with the median household income at $81,680. More sports franchises are moving away from streaming and cable-only broadcasts back to free TV. But not the St. Louis Blues, who are still looking for a pay TV partner for games this season. Blues Chief Revenue Officer Steve Chapman tells the Business Journal the free model just doesn't generate enough revenue to keep the team competitive. While the TV picture hasn't been finalized yet, it'll likely be a combination of cable, satellite, and streaming. The first Blues preseason game is September 19th. The FDA this week voting to approve Moderna's first ever mRNA seasonal flu vaccine for people 50 and older. ABC's medical correspondent Dr. Tara Narula discusses the data on effectiveness.
17: And they showed that this vaccine was about 27% more effective than the traditional flu vaccine. There did not seem to be any safety signals or concerning risks other than the traditional side effects that we see.
15: A tree fell on a house in Crèvecoeur about 7 this morning. Fox 2 reporting that it's a home on Conway Gardens Court. No injuries have been reported yet. From the Saliga Heating and Cooling Weather Desk.
18: Rain and thunderstorms diminish early this afternoon. It'll be rather cloudy and humid the rest of today and tonight with a spotty thunderstorm, high 83 and low 72. I'm AccuWeather meteorologist Heather Zehr on 104.1 FM KMOX.
15: Right now it is cloudy and 72 degrees. 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
1: The pitch. Strike three call for a Redbird winner, and this ball game has come to an end. The Cardinals hang on to beat the Yankees 3-1 and win the series 2-1.
2: Yo, Paulie!
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3: 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Anything?
2: Me, Paulie! I was responsible!
4: Paulie, we're here because of you!
5: Cardinals playing well against a good opponent, and they will enjoy an off day today in St. Louis before they will welcome the Colorado Rockies into town for a series that starts tomorrow night, weekend series at Busch Stadium. Time to go to the Quiver River Electric guest line. We welcome in Matt Pauley, the host of Sports Open Line, Redbird Rush Hour, pre and post game coverage for the Cardinals as well. So we envision that there'll be a full Redbird Rush Hour today at 5 and then a 6 to 8 Sports Open Line. Matt Pauley, what's going on?
6: Not much, and you would be correct in all of that. We're actually doing something today where Matt Adams is good. We're going to be recording something with the Cardinals over at Dick's at West County Mall at 2:30 with Matt Adams today, and then going to be playing some of that back on Sports Open Line tonight. So, yeah, we've got a big show.
5: Matt Adams is he's a good conversation. Really enjoy him.
6: Yeah, he is. It's so we're looking forward to doing that this afternoon.
5: Why does it feel like the Cardinals play well against good teams lately and not so well against teams that aren't so good?
6: Because it's true. It's absolutely true. The only good team that they just have not played well against at all this year is Milwaukee. Hmm. And outside of that, you know, they didn't look great against Chicago in the most recent series, but they were fine against Chicago earlier in the year. So I really think, and I've said this a few times, I really think that the Cardinals having success or not having success is more about themselves and not about the teams that they're playing when they put really good efforts on the field. And let's be honest, it helped that they got the Yankees when they got the Yankees, because right now the Yankees can't score runs to save their lives. But they're still the New York Yankees. They're still a playoff team, a really good team. So that's a good team that they just took 2 out of 3 from. I really believe that it's more about the Cardinals than who they're playing on if they're going to win games or not.
5: They are under 500 against teams that are 500 or better. But it's the 11th best record of such of that kind. You know, the Cardinals are, there are only 10 teams that are better than them against good opponents. So they're in the upper tier, basically, in all of baseball. So I find it interesting that they have done relatively well against all these good teams this year, except for, like you mentioned, the Brewers.
6: Yeah, and they just don't match up well with Milwaukee, and I think it's a combination of you don't match up well, and it's a team that they know you really well because they're a divisional opponent. So when teams that know each other quite well, there's no surprises, and who you really are really comes out in those games and in those series. So that, I think that goes into that Milwaukee thing as well.
7: Yeah, and you know, when you are, how much does the opposing team's view of your team matter as far as you're looking at big series? The Cardinals aren't a big series.
6: Like the Yankees coming in and taking the Cardinals lightly, that sort of thing?
7: Mm-hmm.
6: I don't know. I don't think that happens that often. I mean, I think there's a lot of respect for every team in Major League Baseball. And if you're the New York Yankees and you're not going to take the St. Louis Cardinals seriously, then what are you doing? That's a really bad sign of who you are as a team. Is there some sort of something going on that you're not doing on purpose where you do let up a little bit against lesser teams? I guess that can be a thing, and we've talked about that with the Cardinals playing teams that are not especially good and not having a great record against them. But I think for the most part, the Tampa Bay Rays have one of the best records in all of baseball, and they just played the Colorado Rockies for the last 3 days, and I don't think, and they swept them. They took care of business. They didn't win 2 out of 3. They didn't lose 2 out of 3. They didn't get swept. They swept the Rockies. I don't think the Tampa Bay Rays took the Colorado Rockies less seriously just because the Rockies are a terrible baseball team.
5: So regarding this roster, there have been some issues. One of them is Jordan Walker, who's had to miss a little bit of time here. It's been a couple of games now that he's been out because

0: because of a knee issue. What do we know about him and how long that might be?
1: Yeah, so he sat out the second game of the series with knee inflammation, and the word was he might be able to play in the third game, and then he doesn't play yesterday, and the word was they wanted to be able to stack the off day with yesterday just to make sure to give him every chance to feel better. We don't really know the extreme details on this one. It could honestly just be, you know what, they took the opportunity to just give him an extra day with an off day today, or it could be this is something that's actually bothering him still, and it could take some more time. I think we'll learn that on Monday or on Friday. If Jordan Walker does not play on Friday against the Rockies, then at that point I think we can sit here and say, okay, this is a little bit more serious than they're making it out to be. Whereas he does play on Friday, then we take everybody for what it is, that it was just a little bit of inflammation, and they didn't play him yesterday because it was a chance to stack an off day on top of each other.
0: So the injury, or they think it goes back to when he hurt himself on the base pad, right? Yeah. And that's what they think happened?
1: Yeah, and that I wonder if there's more to it. Just if it's been going on a little bit longer, because it would explain the lack of power. You get your power from your lower body. So I wonder if there has been something that's been nagging his knee a little bit. But it could just be something that happened really, really recently from his time on the bases, for sure.
0: Yeah, and that's the leg you drive off of, too, if you're hitting. He's a right-hander. It's his right leg. So hopefully that's not anything serious, because and it's not so much, Matt, even though I still hold out a little bit of hope that they can make this interesting as we get into September. But the most important thing is to keep these guys healthy. And this has been such an important growth year for him. I mean, he made the All-Star team. He's in the Home Run Derby. You know, the guy is playing so much better than what people expected going into this season. There were high expectations for him a couple of years ago, but he hadn't realized them until now. So for this being an important year, we really hope it's not anything more serious.
1: Yeah, and there's some milestone type numbers that he could get to this year that you would love for him to get to. He's at 81 RBIs, so 100 RBIs is on the table. He's at 22 home runs, so 30 home runs is on the table. That stuff matters. It's not if we find out that his knee has major issues and all of a sudden he's done for the rest of the year and the season ends where he's at right now, he still has a really good season that he can feel good about. But I would love for him to be able to give a run for 100 RBIs and a 30 home run season.
0: Hey, just going back to last night's game, Matt, it's great. They got that win and they did it on the road. Yankee Stadium's a tough place to play. Yvonne Herrera contributed offensively. What was he doing? what was he doing with that throw down to second?
1: No clue. That was a bad decision. That was as bad of a decision as you're getting, because you're never getting the runner. So just the idea to even throw that ball in the first place is a terrible, terrible decision. And then it's a bad throw, so the runner takes another base on it. It's just, We all do stuff in our lives right now sometimes where we go, why did I do that? Like, I'll raise my hand on that one for sure. You look back, why did I do that? Yvonne Herrera, I'm sure, could go, why did I throw that baseball?
2: Well, he was asked about it last night. And this is in the Post-Dispatch. This is in Derek Gould's story. And he said, I was trying to look cool. In my head, it was like, what's the worst that can happen? And I mean, that's literally the worst that can happen.
0: You know what it looks like? He looked like he was trying to make one of those Caleb Williams jump throws.
2: Well, he was. He said, I tried to look cool, but it wasn't cool. We're in Yankee Stadium trying to be like Derek Jeter there.
0: Yeah, that
2: he
0: was
2: said,
0: also a
2: that's
0: Jeter
2: what
0: thing.
2: It was. It was like the Jeter thing. And he,
0: yeah.
2: What's the worst that can happen? And that's the worst that can happen.
0: That was not good. Rooney on the call last night, I'm sure you heard him, Matt, was like, why would he do that? It was awesome.
1: It was, it was not Yvonne Herrera's best moment, that's for sure.
2: Well, at least he was honest.
0: Yeah.
1: Yeah, he's such a good dude. So, like, the fact that he had that answer is awesome. And he had a big hit last night. He had the ground rule double that made it 3-0. And I thought that was a really key run because you're going down the stretch of that game. Man, it felt good that they had a multi-run lead and not just a single-run lead to hold on to. So that was a big hit from Yvonne.
3: Why did he do that?
2: That's such a good. That's so

0: That was all. You don't hear the announcers incredulous with their own players very often. And when it does happen.
1: And John's just like the consummate baseball broadcaster professional. And that was just so, genuine. It was like a visceral response.
2: Why did he do that? There was no way he could throw out Rice.
3: He had no play.
2: A terrible error in judgment, and it's a throwing error allowing Rice third.
0: That was it's so good, man. I love it when announcers, they tell you how they feel in the moment. That was just
1: why
0: so
1: would
0: fun.
1: He do that?
0: I loved that so much. That was a great call by John.
4: Yeah, it's one of those moments where it's just, it's so clear that a mistake has been made and there's no way to say anything but.
0: It's so good, man. Okay.
1: Hey, but he had that challenge. Did he make it up with the challenge, the pivotal challenge Herrera had?
4: There was two challenges. It was funny because there were two challenges in that inning. One went towards the Cardinals, and it was a strikeout. And then the other went against the Cardinals, and it was the bases loaded walk. So that inning was crazy because it was one run on no hits, leaving the bases loaded, two challenges, an error. There were so many twists and turns, and one run just ended up scoring. That was the bottom of the sixth yesterday. But if I remember correctly, I think it was one run, no hits, one error, three left on base.
0: So I thought it was a really good story in the Post-Dispatch today from Derek Gould, or actually maybe this was posted last night, but talking about the trade deadline and how Chaim Bloom and the front office, they were all in the bunker at Busch Stadium on Sunday night into Monday before the trade deadline, and the Noah Kahan concert was happening Busch, and they were having Wi-Fi issues because of all the people who were on Instagram and taking photos and whatever, and the guys are trying to pull off trades and you know, make moves, and they couldn't get Wi-Fi because of these idiots at the concert. So they need separate Wi-Fi. Why is there not a separate Wi-Fi network? I thought there would be.
4: There is. There definitely is a separate. There's a lot of different Wi-Fi networks. So they've got access to one that other people don't have access, but maybe the data still is coming the same. Like, you have access to the network, but on the back end, the amount of information that is going through is still, it's still all connected to each other. Because, I read that, and that was the first thing I thought. I'm like, well, I know they're not on Cardinals Wi-Fi.
0: Right.
4: When they're in their office.
1: Unbelievable.
4: Yeah.
1: Cardinals Wi-Fi.
4: I'm not on Cardinals Wi-Fi, and I'm nobody, so I know Chaim Bloom is not on Cardinals Wi-Fi. But that's an amazing story, and the fact that they went to like FaceTime audio to be able to actually talk to people.
0: Yeah,
4: it's
1: that's unbelievable.
4: Because does this change the Cardinals' scheduling in the future on concerts as well? Do they put a big X mark on the night before the trade deadline that you cannot bring in a concert on that evening?
0: Nah, man, too much money comes in with a concert. A sold-out show, they won't bypass that. I don't think that'll happen. But I do think it's funny. You mentioned the FaceTime. They were not getting the cell reception, so they switched to the FaceTime. And one of the teams that Chaim Bloom called, or I suppose it was Chaim Bloom who called, and one of the teams picked up and said, "Why are you FaceTiming me?"
1: Really?
0: Yes.
1: Or they like, "Chaim, are you at a concert right now?"
0: Just
1: are you at the Noah Kahan concert? On the trade deadline? No, the Noah Kahan concert is here in my office.
4: How do you start to like answer? Why are you FaceTime? Well,
0: okay, we're having Wi-Fi trouble, cell problems. There's a concert going on at the stadium.
4: Oh, that's good. That's really funny.
1: I honestly didn't even. It never would have occurred to me, but it is funny. So they were there at the trade deadline. Noah Kahan's playing in the background.
0: So let me tell you whose fault this is. It's either the service provider, or it's all the people at the Noah Kahan concert, because no one's going to watch your stupid Instagram videos. Nobody cares.
1: I don't know.
4: Agreed.
0: Don't take your stupid concert videos.
1: Don't disparage all the people going to the Noah Kahan concert.
0: I am right now.
1: If it were Muse, it would have been the same issue.
0: Don't take Muse videos either. Great show. Wonderful production.
1: I think it's a lot
0: Your cell phone videos, nobody cares about.
1: I don't know, though. I think with the young kids,
0: nobody cares.
1: I think they do. I think
0: they care about their own.
1: High schoolers are posting.
0: Yes, they post.

0: they think other people care, but other people don't. They care about posting their own stuff.
1: Post later. You're at a concert. Enjoy the concert. If you want to take some video and everything, that's fine. And then you get home that night and you can post some videos. Hey, look at the time that I had at the concert. But put the phone in the pocket and just enjoy
2: it. Let's
0: go to a Jack White show.
2: Get off my lawn.
0: You know what? Chaim Bloom's trying to work, damn it. We're trying to work the phones and make some trades. Stop interrupting that.
1: Agreed.
0: Thank you. Tonight, 5 o'clock. I guess it's not tonight. That's more later this afternoon, early evening. 5 o'clock for Redbird Rush Hour. Matt Pauly on that. And then it is Sports Open Line, 6 to 8. We'll be listening.
1: All right. Thanks, guys.
0: That is Matt Pauly.
3: 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I'll call you back later. 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
0: Gashouse Gang today at 12 o'clock. Bernie Miklas and me. We will talk to ESPN's Jesse Rogers at 12:30 on KMOX.
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2: All right. I was praising Missouri State Auditor

0: Scott Fitzpatrick, because he's really auditing.
1: Yeah, and I'm trying to get him fired. Well, I'm trying to get him ousted because he's up in everybody's business.
0: So here's the thing with Ronj. Ronj complains when people don't do their jobs.
1: Yeah.
0: But when they do their jobs,
1: I also complain.
0: He also complains because remember, when Gabe Gore got the circuit attorney's office back in order and started doing his job, and you had jury trials again and you got called for jury duty, you were mad at Gabe Gore for doing his job because now we had jury trials again.
1: Yeah, so it was last summer I had mine. If I get a summons next summer,
0: you're going to lose it.
1: I'm going to lose it because that's you're eligible every 2 years. I shouldn't be getting a notice 2 years and a day after I'm eligible, after I was served last time.
0: That's efficiency. Well, and then Ronj also was going to move to Webster Groves and become a city official so that he could go to strip clubs and buy pot at dispensaries on the taxpayer dollar. Well, Scott Fitzpatrick was on the case and he found out, said you can't do that. Yeah. Well, we were talking about this because you remember Nicole Galloway, the former Missouri state auditor, and she had like run for governor in 2020 and was all about like transparency and sunshine laws, and which was baffled people when she did not investigate and just completely ignored all the transgressions by former Governor Eric Greitens. Like, she never looked into him and people said, I thought you were about transparency. Shouldn't you be looking into this guy? Well, anyway, I gave her a hard time for not doing her job. So I was praising state auditor Scott Fitzpatrick, and I thought we should have an award. Our show should have an award that we give out once a week to someone who does a good job. And we thought, what if it was the Chris Ronji, Amy Markscores, Matt Pajeski All-Star Salute?
1: So, the Cramp Ass Award?
0: Well,
2: that's it.
0: That's it.
2: Today's Cramp Ass of the Week. You know, the Cramp Ass of the Week is Scott Fitzpatrick.
1: The Cramp Ass of the Week.
0: Maybe we should not do All-Star Salute. What if it's just the cramp
1: award?
0: Yeah, the Chris Ronji, Amy Markscores, Matt Pajeski.
1: I have no problem
0: because
1: with that.
0: Because I feel like the Cramp Ass Award might be a little low, you know, a little vulgar.
2: Doesn't sound like vulgar. An award.
0: It doesn't sound like an award.
1: You think with our pearl-clutching audience, they're gonna be upset if we call it the Cramp Ass Award?
0: So.
1: Oh, my word. What did he just say?
2: Merciful heavens.
1: Beauregard, did you hear that?
2: Beauregard.
1: Calm down. Calm down, blue hair. You're fine.
2: Aww.
0: Well, then I just want to say, Matt and I were brainstorming this. Ronj, I believe you were the one who shortened it to the Cramp Award.
1: I think I did.
0: Yeah.
1: Just because it's succinct. So the Cramp Award it is?
2: Yeah. I'm cool with that.
0: And all right. I don't know. And so,
1: do we have fanfare? We need fanfare.
2: Oh.
1: And is it Cramp? Is it C-R-A-M-M-P?
0: Yes, there's two M's.
1: Yeah, I like that.
0: Because it's Cramp. Chris Ronji, Amy Markscores, Matt Pajeski.
2: So many letters.
1: Yeah.
0: All-Star Salute.
1: Yeah. It's really going to cost us in printing, ink, all that, the extra letter. Mm-hmm. But I like it.
0: But I think,
1: are we giving it to Scott Fitzpatrick?
0: Yeah, I think
1: this
0: Scott
1: week?
0: Fitzpatrick should be the first winner of the Cramp Award because he's doing a good job. You know, everything's so negative these days. We're always poo-pooing this or that. Yeah. I think we should lift something up. And we should lift up, the people. What song is this?
2: Fanfare for the Common Man.
1: Yeah.
0: Okay.
1: Wait a minute. Isn't this the beginning of Glory?
0: I don't think we should do anything military.
1: Yeah, I don't think
2: so. Oh, yeah, my bad.
1: Yeah, I think that's from Glory.
2: Yeah,
0: I think we shouldn't. Yeah, don't be sacrilegious, Matt. We should do something that's has a little bit of gravity, but not too much. Like the French National Anthem.
1: I don't think we should. Well, I don't know about that either. Don't think we should be commandeering the theme score music to the movie about the Black Regiment in the Civil War. No. I don't think we should be doing
2: that. But I've got one way better.
1: That doesn't work either.
0: Yes, it does.
1: How does that work?
2: Scott Fitzpatrick.
1: Well, for him it works. Maybe.
0: How does this not
1: work? Is he even Scottish?
0: It's in his name. How does this not work?
1: We'll come up with something better, but I do like the idea of the Cramp Award. But we can,
0: it
1: at least for today.
0: It doesn't sound positive. I will admit.
2: Yeah.
1: for at least today, we can call Scott Fitzpatrick, Missouri auditor, the cramp ass of the week. Well, he is. He
0: but
1: won
0: it's
1: the award.
0: Positive. If he's listening, yeah. I want him to know. Oh, I like this.
1: And he is all up in our business.
0: Well,
1: and
0: like
1: I need
0: he's
1: him
0: doing
1: to,
0: his job. Honestly, we talk about broken government right now. I feel like Scott Fitzpatrick is one of the few people who's actually doing a great job and really serving the people well.
1: He's actually finding the waste, fraud, and abuse?
0: Yes.
1: Well.
0: So I'm afraid that if people learn that they won Krampus Award, they're not going to think that it's a good thing.
2: Yeah.
1: Well, I think we will call it from now on the Kramp Award. And if you win the award, you're the Kramp Ass of the Week. You're the Kramp All Star.
2: The Kramper.
1: There you go.
0: I like the Kramp Ass.
1: So, congratulations, Scott Fitzpatrick.
0: This is awesome.
1: And all those people who just wanted to have a good time on the Webster Groves Dime. And you're just blowing up their spot. I don't know if I appreciate you, but you've won the Kramp Award of the Week. Congratulations, Scott Fitzpatrick. When we come back, Major Garrett, Chief Washington Correspondent from CBS News. He will be with us in a moment on KMOX.
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3: Now, KMOX weather from the Saliga Heating and Cooling Weather Desk.
0: 72 degrees right now. Not as warm today. Rain and thunderstorms this morning with more thunderstorms potentially this afternoon. A high of 81. Tonight, cloudy, humid, maybe a thunderstorm or two in spots with a low of 69. That's it, buddy.
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1: Every week at about this time, we talk to Major Garrett, chief Washington correspondent for CBS News. He's got a show. It's called The Takeout on CBS News 24/7. It's a show you can listen to or you can watch. Take your pick. And the book that we have talked about a million times. It is called, why am I forgetting? I always know it. I know it off the top
0: of my
1: head.
0: Truth.
1: The Big Truth of Holding Democracy in the Age of the Big Lie. Thank you. It's like blanking on my mom's name. I don't know how I did it. Major Garrett, how are you?
14: I'm very well, thank you. How is everybody?
1: I think we're okay.
0: We're doing pretty well. We're doing pretty well. We, well, a lot going on in Washington, D.C., and we've been obviously talking about the primaries here that took place. Mm-hmm. And
14: yep.
0: I'm not sure if you followed what was going on in Missouri at all, but Amendment 4 and Amendment 5 were two big amendments supported by the Republican legislature and the Republican governor, and they got walloped. Absolutely shellacked.
14: So what was Amendment 5?
0: Amendment 5 was eliminating the state income tax.
14: Oh, I see. Okay.
0: Yes.
14: I was much more familiar with Amendment 4. I did not know about Amendment 5.
0: Yeah.
14: And what's interesting, mm-hmm. what's interesting about Missouri politics is obviously it's a Trump state. Josh Hawley is one. Eric Schmidt is one. Governor, legislature, Republican. But when it comes to referenda in the state, going back to 2018 and right to work, Medicaid, abortion, now these, there is a populist or sort of other mentality on statewide referenda that runs counter to what you would assume mm-hmm. because of the results in everything else in Missouri politics.
0: Right.
14: It's kind of an anomaly.
0: It is. And that's why when we look at the Republicans here, they definitely have way more of a populist current as opposed to the legislators who seem to be further right than a lot of Missourians. When you look at the Republicans in Washington, do you see that populist current sweeping through the party on a national scale?
14: You know, I think there are aspects of it. Right now, it's still, it defaults kind of reflexively to whatever it is that President Trump does or doesn't say or how he does or doesn't say it. Yes, there are some small renegade parts of that either MAGA or America First coalition. You saw Tucker Carlson and Marjorie Taylor Greene and Tom Massey at this what looked like a hunting lodge or something for a picture they posted about this new political party, this new movement, and I guess Tucker just released some very adjective-heavy declaration of what this new party should be about. So there's some disagreements and possibly breakouts of that Trump movement, but it's still pretty much coherent and coheres around whatever direction President Trump wants to go. And there's a populist element to it, but it's different than, let's say, what Josh Hawley tries to identify with sometimes on issues related to Missouri politics, Medicaid, housing, skepticism of big corporations, more regulation. So there's that aspect of it, but it's not a national trend unless President Trump, for whatever reason, happens to endorse it in an individual endeavor or not. So I had Mitch Landrieu on my show last week, and he's doing this YouTube show, Democrats going around the South to try to find out if Democrats still exist there. And I'm like, well, that's kind of interesting. Why don't you go to Missouri? For the reasons I just stated, that there are, on these statewide referenda questions, clear inclinations that have to put independents in Missouri, some Republicans, and a lot of Democrats together to get these pretty resounding margins. Because like you just told me, 4 and 5 both went down resoundingly. The abortion referendum in 2024 was narrow, but it still prevailed. Right to work and Medicaid were pretty substantially large margins. So there's something in Missouri that I think is interesting, but I'm not sure Democrats are paying attention as much as they might ought to.
1: What about the, and I know Amy's sort of touched on where the situation for Democrats is around the country. You've got some moderates winning in some places and others. You have more left-leaning candidates who are winning their primaries, like in Michigan, is happening.
14: Right.
1: Is it difficult to really put your finger on where the party is headed?
14: It is. And I opened my show last night saying there are times when political journalists will try to give you this all-consuming, all-explaining take on election results. I said, and oftentimes that's just misplaced arrogance, because rarely, especially primaries, lend themselves to the grand conclusion. And this Tuesday in Michigan in particular, but even in Missouri, there was no grand takeaway. Yes, Abdul Sayed, a progressive who uses the word genocide to describe Israel's conduct in Gaza, he would also apply it to certain parts of Lebanon, and has embraced Medicare for All and some other positions that are more progressive than some of his other contemporary Democrats, he won, but he won narrowly. He didn't win by nearly the margin he thought he was. He didn't win nearly as early in the evening as he thought he would. It was very, very close. Two other progressives won in Michigan. One of those races in Detroit, a House race, a Democratic primary, might have been much more to do with racial cohesion than Democratic socialism at all, because the African-American beat an Indian immigrant in a seat that had not had a non-African-American representing it since the 1950s. That's what that could have been about, not ideology at all. And William Lawrence, also in a House Democratic primary, very progressive, Democratic Socialist of America, he won in the Lansing District, that's District 7 in Michigan. But his two comparatively moderate establishment Democratic opponents, when you add their vote together, was 56%, he won 44%. So he's going to have to move and shift to get those voters and become less Democratic Socialist and more something else if he wants to win in that House race. So I think it's very hard. And Cori Bush, progressive, rematch, she lost, and it wasn't close. She got blown out, you know? And so all the forces that Abdul Sayed in Michigan was running against and harnessed a narrow victory for, Wesley Bell was running with, and he won in Missouri's first congressional district. And establishment Democrats won in primaries in Washington and Virginia. So it's all over the map Tuesday, literally and politically. Hard to distill one overarching theme. As I said on my show last night, voters do what they always do. They choose among available options, measure national moods against local realities, and do the best they can in the moment. And that's what happened.
0: Yeah, and it's interesting, too, because there are factors in that first congressional district with Bell and Bush that, like you said, it Cori Bush wants to defund the Pentagon. Well, Boeing's in that first district, like a lot of people who work for Boeing.
14: Right.
0: Yeah, and it's
14: basic. It's blocking and tackling things. Cori Bush did not have a strong reputation, and she would even concede this, I think, for constituent service. Wesley Bell does. Those are very basic things, and they matter. They resonate, and they leave long memories. Who's more visible on social media and TV? Who's less? Who sort of does blocking and tackling for constituent things? Those all mattered, and they clearly mattered in the outcome of that race.
0: You know, and I've heard people, some Democrats and some, you know, political pundits say that they're not worried that the institution will hold and that the DSA candidates will have to back off of their more extreme positions like abolishing the Senate.

But then I've also heard Democrats like Van Jones, for instance, say he is concerned that the fringe will take over the party in the same way that the Republican Party, as we knew it, crumbled under the weight of MAGA. And he said, too, that with younger progressives, they're Netflix and old school Democrats are Blockbuster. Like the young, the young Democrats, they're bypassing million-dollar donors and using TikTok to gain momentum.

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2: Stuff. And Abdul Syed and other progressive candidates have embraced that because that allows them to operate and succeed outside of the normal system of fundraising and vetting and sort of asking permission and getting some sort of blessing, be it informal or formal, from the party apparatus. They don't want to do that. Matter of fact, they believe there's more to be gained by not doing that and running against that system. Because that system, many young Democrats believe, gave a very narrow, much narrower than projected victory to Joe Biden in 2000 and a crushing defeat to Kamala Harris in 2024. And they look at that and say, whatever your instincts are, whatever your sensibilities are, whatever your quote-unquote strategy is, I don't want to be near it. Because it has underperformed, and staggeringly so, from the point of view of young progressive activist Democrats. So when they see the live streamers and all this other stuff, they gravitate to that. And I would say they're beyond Netflix. They're TikTok and whatever other instant video streaming component they find most fashionable. And it's Netflix adjacent, but it's also just a new dynamic of creating this kind of instant vibrancy that they feel and relate to in politics. It may be transitory, but for this election cycle, it's been an important part of the conversation, the relatability, the financing, and the activism.
3: In a Senate hearing last week, Anthony Fauci repeatedly invoked the Fifth Amendment, mm-hmm. and that angered a lot yep. of Republicans. And so today, they have voted to hold him in contempt of Congress. What does that mean now?
2: I'm not really sure, because this is not the normal procedure. The normal procedure, if there's a contempt move against anyone in the administration, whether it's Republican or Democrat, and there have been contempt done by Republicans and contempt done by Democrats, the typical process is you vote it through a committee, whether it's the House or Senate, then you have it approved on the floor. And it only takes full effect as the institutional voice of the Congress when whatever body that originates it votes on it. They're not doing that this time. Rand Paul, the chairman of the relevant Homeland Security Committee, said, I'm not doing it because I can't get 60 votes in the Senate. I can't get the body to accept it. So these are his words, not mine. We're going to walk it over to the Justice Department. So what does that mean? Does it have the same validity? Does it have the same force? It's up to the Justice Department. And I think Rand Paul is probably not wrong when he calculates this particular Justice Department might look on it more favorably than a different Justice Department under President Biden. President Obama might even look differently on it than the first Trump administration. Whether it goes anywhere, I don't know, but it is going to be legally challengeable because Anthony Fauci's attorneys, of which there are many, will quite likely say for lots of reasons he shouldn't be held in contempt. He's testified before. And this process isn't legitimate, so we don't even recognize it. So I just think it creates more political theater and uncertain legal footing.
3: Major Garrett, I promise that on the board I will write over and over again
4: yep.
3: the big truth, upholding democracy in the age of the big lie. I will never forget it.
2: Don't forget Agent of Betrayal. It's a great podcast.
3: Agent of Betrayal is a great podcast.
4: That's really
3: That's
4: good.
3: Right. And The Takeout. Love The Takeout.
4: Or the OG, Mr. Trump's Wild Ride.
2: Oh, yes, indeed. Wow, yeah. Thank you for remembering.
4: Yeah.
2: Thank you for remembering.
3: There
2: Thank
3: you go.
2: Thank you for remembering.
3: Major.
2: Love you guys.
3: We love you. Bye.
4: We love you, Major.
2: See
3: you. You know, he didn't say he loved us. Did you
4: Yeah,
3: notice?
4: He did. He said, we love you guys.
3: Oh,
4: I love
3: he
4: you
3: said
4: guys.
3: That?
4: Yeah.
3: Oh.
4: Weren't you listening? That's
3: well,
4: why I said it back.
3: I didn't think he said love, though.
4: Oh, he said love.
3: Oh, good.
4: L-O-V-E.
3: Because you know what it's like to tell somebody you love them and they don't respond with that?
4: Yeah.
3: Like to say, I love you, and they go, okay.
4: Okay.
5: Let's get something to eat instead.
3: I had a buddy.
4: You're the okay guy, aren't you?
3: No, I had a buddy. It just happened to him.
4: He said, I love you?
3: I'll tell you about it when we come back.
4: Oh,
3: how about
4: great.
3: That? Major Garrett, Chief Washington Correspondent for CBS News every Thursday on KMOX.
4: All right, to hear that buzzing around your home, it's more than just annoying. It could be a warning that

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1: I love you.
2: You know, I'm hungry. Let's get something to eat.
3: Yeah, so we were just talking about this before the break, you know, telling somebody you love them and getting back okay. You know, so this just happened to a good friend of mine, and I know both parties involved here, and he showed me the messages.
4: So it's his text.
3: So it's weird because, like, I'm just cliff notes here. She pursued it in the beginning, and then he finally said okay, and then, you know, kind of, so they've not ever really fully been together, but they've been hanging out a lot for months and months and months, and then he's recently told her that he loves her.
4: Oh.
3: And
4: through text or in person?
3: He said it in person first.
4: Okay.
3: And then he said she was like, ugh, you know, a little bit when she said it.
4: Okay.
3: And she's got this thing where she's skeptical, you know, or pretending to be skeptical, yeah. One of those. And so he says it again to her over text, and he gives a long explanation, like, hey, you know, you don't need to worry, like, blah, blah, blah, here. I when I tell you I love you, I mean it, you know. And she responds, here's her exact response. Okay. She said, okay. That's it.
4: Oh, no.
5: See what this means?
3: And then doesn't say another word, because he sends it. He's like, what the hell is this? Okay.
6: Why did he do that?
3: I would never. You know what? Never again.
4: So wait. Since you know both of them independently. Uh-huh. You hear from him. Did you ever ask her about it, or did you have to wait for her?
3: No, I have to wait for her.
4: And she hasn't brought
3: it up. Yeah, and I'm not going to.
4: Is she going to bring something like this up to you, or probably not?
3: Probably not.
4: So,
3: Okay. Get serious,
4: lady. Was it okay, period, or all lowercase, no punctuation?
3: It was okay, like the word spelled out. Okay. A-Y. Okay.
6: A terrible error in judgment.
3: Yeah, but you're not kidding.
4: Oh, no. So wait, how is your buddy doing? This is really sad.
3: It's got them all locked up.
7: Yeah.
4: Oh, I bet.
3: And you know what I said? I'm like, dude, I know her too. Go do something else.
4: Wow, the text line is blowing up over this.
3: On this one?
4: Yeah, you should have brought this up way earlier in the show.
3: Should I?
4: This should have led the show, honestly.
3: Should I ask Steve Ellman what he thinks?
7: Yeah.
3: Do you think he'll come
4: in to talk about it?
3: Well, he's coming in next.
7: That'd be cool.
3: St. Charles County Executive Steve Ellman just won his primary. Yeah, finished ahead of Bill Eigel and Jason Law, and so he will presumably be the next county executive, or remain county executive.
4: And the text line will stay open, too. So if you have thoughts on the love text,
3: We'll get back to that.
4: Yeah, we're going to get back to this. We're not done
3: with this. We will revisit this next hour. St. Charles County Executive Steve Ellman joins us next.
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11: It's 11 o'clock and we have some drizzle in the region at 75 degrees. I'm Debbie Monterey. Tomorrow is the first day of Missouri's back to school sales tax holiday weekend. Joe Don Cheney of the Missouri Department of Revenue says many items qualify.
15: Clothing, school supplies, computer software, graphing calculators, computers themselves, all of that that you might use for school. It would be tax-free.
11: The holiday ends Sunday at midnight. The Department of Revenue has a list of tax-exempt items on its website. There's still so much to do when it comes to tornado cleanup, says newly re-elected 1st District Congressman Wesley Bell. He says he's worked hard with the Missouri delegation to get FEMA funds to help with almost $2 billion in damages, but clearly reforms are needed in how that money is doled out.
16: What we see is that the disaster relief process in this country is broken. It needs to be overhauled and reformed. Currently, the sole arbiter of whether disaster relief is allocated is with the president. And if you disagree with the president, you can appeal, and that appeal goes to the president.
11: Bell tells KMOX's Kirsten Amy, Maryland had billions in flood damage and California had $200 billion in fire damage. Both states got $0 from FEMA because they are blue states. Tuesday's primary election had Secretary of State Denny Hoskins projecting about 1.4 million voters statewide in Missouri. Turnout appears to have met or exceeded those expectations.
17: Turnout ultimately ended up at around 33%, and we based that on our discussions with the local election authorities and county clerks, who predicted anywhere from 20% turnout to 70% turnout in their particular district. So overall, they were right on track.
11: Election leaders also reporting heavy participation in the state's no-excuse absentee voting period leading up to Election Day. Guatemala remains on alert after evacuating villages during an eruption of the Fuego volcano, one of Central America's most active volcanoes. Authorities say a drone with explosives was found at Germany's Leipzig-Halle Airport in Berlin. The device was defused, but the country's top security official says the incident poses a new quality of danger. Well, it looked cool, a SpaceX Falcon 9 rocket crashing into the moon, but it was totally fake.
18: The impact did occur. An 11-year-old rocket left over from a 2015 mission hit the lunar surface this week after being pushed there by solar activity and gravity. Elon Musk reposted what he said was a clip of that on his social media site X, and it was viewed over 5 million times. However, he followed up 40 minutes later by posting the video was AI-generated. That post was only viewed 600,000 times. The original video was made by a far-right media company, which also admitted, but not until later, that the post wasn't real. Sherry Preston, ABC News.
11: From the Saliga Heating and Cooling Weather Desk.
19: The rain and thunder we've had so far today will diminish early this afternoon. Rather cloudy and humid later today and tonight with a spotty thunderstorm. High 83, low 72. I'm AccuWeather meteorologist Heather Zehr on 104.1 FM KMOX.
11: Drizzly and 75 degrees. 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
20: The one stable part of the most important city in the state of Missouri was St. Charles County. I believe that this was the most important and consequential election that took place in the state of Missouri yesterday.
21: And kudos to Steve Ellman. A stable hand in the leadership of St. Charles, and the voters there rewarded him with yet another term.
20: He is captaining the only part of our region that has stability to it, and it was important and essential that it stay that way and we not play this extremist politics that Bill Igo wanted to bring.
3: We cut it off right before they say, on the other hand.
22: and right before I say amen.
3: All that good stuff about him. However, we are joined now by County Executive in St. Charles, Steve Ellman, who did win the primary on Tuesday. We talked to Hancock and Kelly on Wednesday, which was yesterday, following that primary here in Missouri. So Steve Ellman with 47, close to 48% of the vote in front of Bill Igel, who received close to 32%, then Jason Law coming in third. We have County Executive Steve Ellman with us. How you doing?
22: I'm doing great.
3: So congratulations on the victory.
22: Thank you.
3: And this campaign versus others you have ran before, because you were very close to not doing this at all. And I think, in fact, we talked to you when you had told us.
22: Yeah. I wasn't very close. I after the last election, I threw away all my signs.
3: So then you had to go.
22: I threw away all my signs because I definitely was not planning on running again. If you can't change your mind, what can you change?
4: I know, you are winning this primary for St. Charles County Executive. A lot of people know your story, but just in case someone's turning on the radio now and they're wondering, okay, so you thought you retired, you decided to run again. Why did you decide to run again?
22: Well, I had people asking me to run again, and I explained to them I love my job, but I just don't care for Republican politics the way it had gotten to be in the campaigns and in some of the old rules that just seem to have disappeared. So I just decided to let somebody else do it. Then I start thinking, because I was talking about the problem with what politics has become, and seeing these people come in, extremist on both ends of the party, coming to our meetings and seeing the kind of things they were saying and the kind of emotion that was out there and what these elected officials had to sit there and listen to, I start thinking, why would any reasonable person with a good job and a great family and a spouse that loves them and good friends, why would they want to spend the time and money to run for office and sit there and have to listen to all this? And then it occurred to me, wait a minute, that's exactly what I'm doing. I'm getting out because I don't like the tone anymore. When I still love my job and still think I can make a contribution, so that's when I decided to get back in.
3: So we have always viewed you as a reasonable person here. So a member of the Republican Party, and we've heard complaints from some of those who are also in the Republican Party who don't like the direction that it is going. Of course, it happens on the Democratic side, too. But do you think that this primary, does it indicate anything larger about maybe a rejection of some of the farther right stuff, or is it just, you've been around, you've done the job, they like you?
22: I hope it does. And I hope we avoided what happened in St. Louis City, where the extremist on the left got elected and defunded the police and did a lot of things that we're still paying for and trying to fix. I think we avoided electing an extremist that would have changed a lot of the things that we've been working on, and that's another reason that I wanted to run again. I've got a great team that I put together. They were not interested in working for one of my opponents if he were to win, so I did this for them as well. I think we avoided having to go through what the city went through and basically fix something that the extremists created. And we avoided electing an extremist who would, you know, whose policies are debatable. The thing that really frustrated me is I love to debate policy, but we had three debates and we couldn't agree on the facts. We couldn't agree on the facts. I mean, everybody's entitled to their own opinion, but you're not entitled to your own facts in terms of what the law is and what can and can't be done in this particular office. And, you know, my opponent felt he could come in and actually didn't criticize me so much as for what I had done, but what I hadn't done. And the things that he said I should have done were things that, quite frankly, the law and the unwritten rules just didn't allow. And that was the issue.
3: So what's an example of that where you can't agree on it? What's a fact that you could not agree on?
22: We could not agree on the fact that the county executive has no control over zoning in the cities. We had they made a big deal about all of the apartments in St. Charles County that have been built over the last decade or so, and it really did. It spiked. It doubled a 3-year period in 2020 through 2023. It went from 20% of the new residents to 40%, but then it came down and has continued to go down. And during that entire period, first of all, I mean, county council and myself, we approved one apartment complex during that entire period. That was 1.1% of the total. But yet he thought that somehow the county executive could control what the cities were doing. And he even suggested that you use the transportation funding that we do have some control over to basically bribe or to influence the cities to do things that, you know, that the county executive didn't want them to do. Well, that would have been a disaster. Because one of the things that's worked the best for us in St. Charles County is our road board. Okay, we've got a transportation tax. We've had it for 40 years. The last time we asked the people to approve it, 78% kept it, said, let's keep this. This is working. Well, the reason it works is because the cities have input into a road board just like the county does. And although the law would require the road board what road board sends me, I could change it. I could send something else to the council and they could change it. But for the last 19 years, we've worked with the road board and with the cities. What they have sent me, I have sent to the council and the council has approved it. And we've never, even when we were fighting with St. Peter's about levies and TIFs and everything else, never considered the idea that we would somehow leverage them by using the transportation funding. So that was just one example of suggesting that, you know, that things could be done legally or should be done just because they are legal.
4: You also mentioned some of the work that you've done and that your opponent would either undo that work or stop that work. What are some examples of that work that you feel was moving in the right direction and you were afraid would be stopped or reversed?
22: Well, I think the probably working with the cities is the biggest example. And when I first took office, my predecessor, who did a great job as county executive, but he did not get along well with the mayors, and the mayors didn't get along well with him. I've been very fortunate to have a group of mayors that, even though we didn't always agree on everything, we were able to sit down and work things out, work together to get more funding, East-West Gateway for our road projects.
4: And you're speaking the mayors of St. Louis City?
22: I'm talking about the mayors in St. Charles.
4: St. Charles, okay.
22: Now, the mayors in St. Louis is yet another story. And I'm really looking forward, if I can win the election in November, to having an opportunity 4 more years to work with not just the mayor of the city of St. Louis, but the county executives in the down at East West Gateway. And I think we the way it's shaping up, I think we're going to have a group of people here that none of them are extremist. All of them are left center, right center, and I think on the important issues we can work together and hopefully get this whole region moving forward. I mean, we've had growth and we've had a lot of great things happening in St. Charles County. I think regardless of who wins in November, I think St. Charles County is going to do well in the near future. But if we don't get the region going, eventually, everybody who wants to move to St. Charles County will do it, and then the whole region will be no growth. So we are very interested in working with the mayor of the city and the various county executives. This is the sort of thing that really didn't even come up in the campaign. I think the most important regional question right now is the airport. And if there's ever a time for us Republicans and Democrats to work together, if there's ever a time and ever a topic, it's that. Because this is a project that's going to last over a decade, maybe. You're going to be dealing with a Republican president or a Democratic president or back and forth or both or whatever. There needs to be a bipartisan effort on that airport. And we need to make sure if things change in Washington, D.C., we're still covered. And the way to do that is to take the Democratic leadership and the Republican leadership in the region and let everybody know in Washington, D.C., we're together, at least on the airport.
3: What is, because you have talked to us about this a lot, the relationship between St. Charles and St. Louis has to be a big part of what you do as county executive because, as you mentioned, what happens in the city of St. Louis affects the entire region because it is the center of the region. So what does that relationship look like right now? And what more do you believe you can do to help St. Louis thrive?
4: To your point, this is something that we have talked about with Steve Ellman before. Like you said, understanding that a region can't survive as a donut, or you can't be a suburb of nowhere. So just kind of piggybacking on that.
22: Well, you know, again, maybe I'm showing my age, but I remember the good old days when the Cardinals were in the World Series or the Blues were in the Stanley Cup or you turned on the TV and they had a documentary about our great zoo, our various cultural institutions. And that's what the rest of the country saw, and that's what created their impression of St. Louis, and not just the city of St. Louis, but the St. Louis region. And when we've gone through this period of high crime in the city, that has had just the opposite effect. And again, we had an example out in in Warren County, where we had a company ready to come there, and there's a father and two kids who ran the company, and they had to make a decision. They were up in Milwaukee, and the two kids said, "Dad, we can't go to St. Louis. They have a crime problem." Mm-hmm. Well, Eastern Warren County is a long way from the crime problem we do have. It's not even just in the whole city. It's just in a part of the city. But yet people in the rest of the country have this idea that it's a problem. We have people wanting to come in and talk to us about moving their company here, and they have to ask questions like, well, where's a safe place to stay?
3: Yeah.
22: And we say just about anywhere except, you know. So the point is, if we got to get those problems taken care of in the city, and then we need to work on other problems because if we don't get the region moving forward, the future of St. Charles County is not secure.
3: Steve Ellman is the current St. Charles County executive, just won the primary a couple of days ago. The general election happens in November. We appreciate you coming in once again. Good to see you, and thank you for stopping by.
22: Really appreciate it. And thanks for the opportunity.
3: St. Charles County Executive Steve Ellman with us on the Chris and Amy Show on KMOX.
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33: Sienna, I love you.
34: Yeah, I know. I heard you the first time.
3: Bro.
4: So just set the table again, because you started this incredibly riveting conversation right before we had the St. Charles County executive in. So the texts were, I mean, they were coming in hot. What happened?
3: So a good friend of mine, and I should say that I know both of them well, he has been in conversation. They've been in talks with a lady, and this has been going on for a while. And he has decided that he's all effort. Like, he's going in. He's a person who's in touch with his emotions, and so he's very upfront and direct about how he feels.
4: Mm-hmm.
3: And when he tries to present to her that he likes her, in any way. She's kind of, you know, arm's length sort of thing. Well, the other day, they had a good date, and he told her at the end of it that he loved her.
5: Why did he do that?
3: John, I don't know. And then, reiterated it on text. And I'm not going to read the whole text at all, but I will tell you that it was a fairly lengthy text explaining, like, hey, this is, I mean this,
4: because
3: basically.
4: Because she didn't respond in person.
3: No, she did. She had a, you know, yeah, like a freak out, yeah, like an Amy freak out.
4: What?
3: Yeah, kind of like that. And so then over text in another conversation, he reiterates to her, like, hey, just so you know, I mean this when I say this.
5: A terrible error in judgment.
3: And her response, quote, this is over text. I have the text message.
4: Okay.
3: Over text, her response is, okay, okay. And, you know, what did you say, Matt, about women?
4: No.
3: During the break.
4: Oh, my gosh. No,
7: they're difficult to read sometimes.
3: They are difficult to read.
7: You have to, you know, be patient.
3: And I'm just, I've been trying. I am very skeptical. And I know this woman. I know her. In fact, I think I've known her. No, I haven't known her longer than him, but I've known her for over a decade. And so I am, you know, I've been trying to save this guy. Trying to help him out.
4: Man,
3: because what a lousy response. I mean, you know what? Grow up. If somebody tells you they love you, here's what you say. You say, look, I know that you feel this way about me. I cannot return that to you right now.
4: Right.
3: I'm sorry. I think you're wonderful, but I can't give you that. You don't say, okay.
4: Okay.
3: It's such a childish way to respond
4: especially
3: to somebody.
4: Especially since he said, I love you in person, obviously picked up on her discomfort and her lack of response in the affirmative or the negative. So he sends a follow-up text explaining, like you said, you can trust me. I really mean it when I say I love you. And you respond,
3: yes.
4: Okay, okay. Go ahead.
3: Look, let me preface this by saying, as I told you, I've known her for a long time. I have seen some of the bags that she's dated, and they suck. Like, a lot of her exes suck, and they were probably manipulative to her a little bit, but that everybody experiences something like that in their lives. She's not special in that way. Everybody kind of has something like that. So she has had some boners, right, in her life. And
7: how's that possible?
3: I mean, just bad guys. Oh. A couple of them are bad guys, but that doesn't mean you have to punish everybody you date after that, or feel like they're all going to do that to you. You could still be a grown up and you could still be direct. And you tell this man, hey, I can't do this right now with you.
4: Have you ever had to be the grown up and say, I can't do this right now?
3: I don't. I've had situations where it was very casual. And
4: was it Matt?
7: What?
3: What?
4: Did Matt say I love you?
3: To me?
4: Yeah.
3: Yeah. And so it was very casual, and it was agreed upon to be that. And then, you know,
4: and then
3: later on, it's like, yeah, I can't do casual anymore. Like, okay, thank you for explaining it.
4: Yes.
3: You know, being direct about it. And of course, it's not always that easy. But still, that's how you have to do it. You have to be a grown up. It's not hard to be a grown up.
4: I mean, maybe it is for some people.
3: Yeah, clearly it is, but it, you know, just do it. Rip the Band-Aid off. Do it. Be a grown up. Don't avoid.
4: Okay. Okay. That's almost worse than not responding, because if you don't respond, they can give you the benefit of the doubt that maybe she's so torn. Maybe she's embarrassed. Maybe she doesn't know what to say. You can almost try to justify a non-response, but okay, okay, might be the worst response.
3: This texter says, it's not a great reply, but if you say thank you, I think that's okay. No.
4: Thank you.
3: You can't say thank you. I mean, you can, but then you have to immediately follow it up with, okay, thank you. I hear you, but I just can't give that back to you.
4: So here's a text, and they're kind of separated. So the first text was from 636. Are you kidding me? I would drop her ass within 30 seconds if she didn't respond back. Response, okay, okay. That is a bunch of BS.
3: That person was angry. And that's the same reaction I had when I read it.
4: And then texted like 25 minutes later. And let me add just one more thing. This person's mad. That should be a red flag. That is a woman who...

0: who wants to control you. So I say, mayday, mayday, and that's me, a woman, saying it.
1: Mm-hmm.
0: This lady is mad as she should be.
1: Yeah. And that's somebody who gets it. It is it's just a confounding response to somebody.
0: A 636 says, that is amazing. Okay, okay, is almost as good as thank you.
1: Dude.
0: That's just terrible.
1: Just unbelievable.
0: There's a few more we got to get to.
1: Well, we will do that. And I just, look, just be a grown up in your adult relationships. Seriously, it's not that difficult. Let us know if you've had somebody okay you if you tell them you love them.
0: Or accidentally told them you loved them.
1: I got a funny story about that, too. Tell you about it in a moment on KMOX.
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0: Cloudy and 71 degrees right now. Rain and thunderstorms in spots this afternoon. A high of 81. Tonight, cloudy, humid, maybe a thunderstorm in one or two spots. A low of 69. 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
1: The moral of this story that we are presenting to you today is that you just never tell anybody you love them.
0: No, that's
1: just
0: not
1: don't.
0: What we're
1: just
0: saying.
1: Don't. That's what I am gathering. I'm watching a friend of mine fall apart at the seams at the moment.
0: That's
1: in real time because some lady is stringing him along. And you have thoughts on it. I told Amy during the break that when he, and just to recap, a friend who's been courting this lady for several months, they're not actually together, but they've been talking. And he told her he loved her the other day in person and then over text yesterday, said it again and was kind of like trying to reassure her, like, I mean this, you know, and her response was okay. When he showed me the screenshot, I almost threw my phone across the room, and it wasn't even me.
0: Yeah.
1: It pissed me off that much because it's such a childish way to respond. Anyway, you have thoughts about it at 314-436-7900. Plenty of texts have come in, including somebody who said what, Amy?
0: 314 says, the first time I told my wife I loved her and said and asked if she wanted to marry me, she ignored it for a whole week. She just blamed it on the fact that she thought I was drunk, which I probably was. But it all worked out in the end because I did ask again the next week.
1: And then she must have returned it.
0: Obviously, because they're married.
1: Okay.
0: Yeah. Another person said, here we go.
1: I've got it.
0: Oh, you've got it? Okay. Yes. Sorry. Sometimes our text messages mix things up.
1: Yeah, our text message interface here is not great. But anyway, it says, I told a girl I loved her, and she said, you know, I'm going to cheat on you.
0: That's awful.
1: Okay, that's...
0: I will tell you, I'm going to cheat on you.
1: That is a better response than okay, because there's at least some certainty in that.
0: And you can get out of it.
1: You say, I love you. She says, okay, but I'm going to cheat on you. That at least gives you, that's a lot more information that you can work with and you can move forward with a plan of attack.
0: Yeah.
1: And that's better than... Okay.
11: These people are crazy.
1: Yes, they are.
0: A 314 says, after having dated in the mid-70s for about a month, my wife told me, I think I'm in love with you. My reply, I have some strong feelings myself.
1: That's, you know what, I think one time.
0: So, yes.
1: I had somebody, I think it was in college or maybe just after, had somebody tell me they love me or said, I love you. I forgot exactly. And my response was, I respect you.
15: Really?
1: Yeah.
16: That's nice of you.
1: What?
0: I respect a lot of people. I respect the state auditor, Scott Fitzpatrick.
1: I don't love him.
0: I don't love him, but I respect him.
1: It's literally insane.
0: I had someone tell me once, he said, I think I love you, ? But it was a question. I think I love you. And I'm like, oh, what do I do now? I think I love you?
1: I said that to somebody, I think I love you.
0: But did you say it, I think I love you in a romantic way, or I think I love you? There are two different ways to say, I think I love you. One of them is cute. The other one is, well, what do you want me to do about it?
1: That's not a good way to respond either. Do you know what it was? I believe as I was saying it, I just wanted to make sure. I think I was nervous saying it. I think it was like I didn't want to say it with my chest. I just kind of wanted to. I think it was kind of like
0: that.
1: Who
0: did you accidentally say you loved?
1: Oh, no. Okay. So this happened several months ago, and I've been hanging on to it. Trisha Everding, who is with the 97.1 down the hall.
0: Yes. She's so there, Steve.
1: She's 97.1 Steve. And so I went, you know, the bathroom's over there. And sometimes when I come out of the bathroom, I pop in and I say hello to Trisha.
0: You steal her peanut butter pretzels, too.
1: She does have peanut butter pretzels. If you don't want the raccoons to show up, don't leave out food. That's her fault. So anyway, she was on the phone when I went in there, and I could tell she was wrapping up the call, and I could tell it was business. And she's like, okay, good. All right. Very good. Thank you. Love you. And then she hung up the phone. I was like, did you just tell that person you love them? And she goes, oh my God, did I? It was business. I'm like, yeah, you did.
0: I've done that.
1: It was some guy, I don't know, somebody who worked, whatever it was station business.
0: Yeah.
1: And this was a client or a something, I don't know. And she absolutely told that man that she loved him. She said, I did?
0: Well, like, yes. When you're on the phone.
1: Oh, yeah.
0: And you are in a habit of saying, I love you. Like, I talk to my family all the time. I mean, I still say it to my sisters, my brother, my parents all the time. Every conversation is, okay, love you. Bye-bye. Okay, love you. Bye. All the time. And so when I was on the phone with the Verizon guy, he's like, is there anything else I can help you with? I'm like, nope. He's like, okay, thank you. I was like, thank you. Love you. Bye. And the guy's like, thank you. I told the Verizon guy I loved him.
1: See, and he probably liked it.
0: Probably made his day.
1: This texter says, that dude, speaking about my friend, that dude hit the lottery. If she's this messed up, he got lucky and found out sooner than later.
0: Yeah.
1: And I'd say that's true.
0: Yeah. No, I totally agree. If you're going to find something out like that, you need to find it out before the commitment gets deeper. 314 says, the first time I told my boyfriend I loved him, he answered, I know you do. It took him another 2 to 3 months to say I love you too. Some people just take longer. He ended up being the love of my life.
1: So, I mean, that's good. There's no one way to do this, but you have to at least... Okay, so in that case, that probably tore her up when she said, I love you, and he said, I know you do. So she's probably spent the next 2-3 months like really anguishing over it. All he had to say was, look, I have feelings for you, too. I don't know if I'm there yet. Give me some time or don't, you know, but I just want you to know where I am, or I have a difficult time saying it back. Be clear.
0: Harrison Ford, as Han Solo said, I know.
1: That was
0: when
1: an ad lib.
0: Princess Leia said, I love you.
15: It's pretty cool when he said it. Like, wow, I'm going to use that someday.
1: Yeah, don't.
0: 314 says, I accidentally said I love you to my ex-wife in front of my new girlfriend.
1: Yes. Yes.
15: No.
1: Yeah, I want. Hey, do us a favor. If you're that person who said I love you to my ex-wife, answer this question, and if you don't have the answer, we need to talk to your ex.
0: Okay.
1: Did the ex-wife acknowledge it, and how did she feel about it? And I'd like to know how the girlfriend felt about it, too.
0: We need more details.
1: Yes, we need more details on it.
15: I think we know how the new girlfriend felt about it.
1: I called, when I was in college, I called a current girlfriend my ex-girlfriend's name.
0: Ooh.
1: She had brought food over to the apartment. And I remember it was chicken tenders, and I'm eating the tenders, and I said, oh, my girlfriend's name before her was Allison, and I said, these are pretty good, Al.
0: Oh,
1: and she went, what?
0: What?
1: That was a big fight.
0: I can imagine.
1: Yeah, she did not like that.
0: All I know is, I've been in a serious conversation before and been like, oh, Ron, I mean.
1: Yeah. Yeah.
0: And I say your name because every time I fight, or not fight, it's not I'm fighting, but like if I'm in a serious conversation with anybody, your name is the first one that comes to mind because you're the person I argue with the most.
1: Yeah, and so that's funny you say that because I have been in a heated conversation and I've noticed them when I want the significant other to stop talking. I almost call her Amy.
0: We are like psychologically damaging one another because it is only when I'm in a serious conversation and it makes it sound like I'm fighting with people. I'm not fighting with people, but whenever I'm in like a serious conversation with anyone, like you said, it comes out. It's like, it's you. My brain associates you with

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2: We got the Gas House Gang coming up. Bernie Miklas and me. We'll talk Cardinals baseball. We'll talk baseball in general. We're going to get some thoughts from Jesse Rogers, who covers baseball on the national level. That'll be at 12:30. And prior to that, at 12:15, we will talk to a Diamondbacks reporter because we would like to know about the return for Lars Nootbaar, because Nootbaar has been traded. He is in Arizona. And we'll talk about the prospects. We'll talk about everything, right? We got a lot of baseball coming up. Bernie Miklas and me in a matter of minutes on KMOX. But you have thoughts about the I love you and the no return for the I love you. If you tell somebody you do and they say thank you, or they say okay, like what happened to my buddy recently. Mm. This texter says, prior to the whole I love you thing, my now husband told me I have a tremendous crush on you. Still tells me that today. Aww. And it's been decades.
3: That's really sweet. That's great. That's really, really sweet.
2: Also, another texter from a 636. What if the sexy time is great? They said romance, but they put in parentheses okay. Sexy time. Okay. What if the romance is great, but didn't feel true love? She says, I love you, and you just remain quiet and smile. No, you can't do that either.
3: These are terrible people.
2: You have to look. If somebody makes you uncomfortable by telling you I love you, you have to say something to the effect of either I love you back and mean it, but you can only say it if you mean it. Mm-hmm. Or you say, okay, I hear that. I can't respond the way you want me to respond right now because I'm not sure. Or I don't feel that way. I like you, but I don't feel that way. Whatever it is, you have to be direct, and there are ways to soften it, but also be honest.
3: Matthew, you've been awfully quiet over there in your corner.
2: Yeah. Matthew's going on a date tonight, and he's about to tell his lady that he loves her.
4: On the second date.
2: Yep. He wastes no time, this fool.
4: That's right. Straight to the point.
2: He's like, because if I don't tell her I love her now, she's going to go away.
4: That's right.
2: Yeah.
4: I think you need to be seriously dating this person for months, if not close to a year, before you can drop those bombs on. I just think that's like a safe net to have. You gotta be boyfriend and girlfriend. You can't just do something. You can't say that with somebody you're just casual with. That's,
3: yeah.
4: I mean, I feel like that's obvious, but maybe it's not. That's just
3: I do think the older you get, if you are, you're not just dating because you're 23, 24, 25, but I think especially the older you get, I think people a lot of times don't waste a round with too much casual dating, because mm-hmm. If you're dating someone exclusively for 6 months, you're like, I don't know. I mean, my guess is it's not the one. Like, yeah. I feel like it's 6 months of real dating. You're going to know if you're pretty serious about that person.
2: I think you can know that within, a 2 months.
3: I do too. I think you can know it really fast. It's a different feeling.
2: You can know it sooner than that. And you might be one of those people who falls hard and quick with somebody, and maybe you feel it in 2 weeks. But I would, on that, I'd pump the brakes a little bit and say, well, let me figure out, am I really in love or am I just excited because this is new?
3: Right. No, that's a good point. What's interesting is, you know, I've talked to some of my friends, who are older, you know, in my running group, and they said when they met whoever turned out to be their husband or their wife, they're like, it was different. We kind of knew right away. One guy, I think, got married within 4 or 5 months. I'm like, holy cow, that's so quick. But it was never, we dated for a year, and after a year, I told her I loved her. I mean, they were all like already talking marriage by that time. I think when it's the right person, you're not going to be, you know, equivocating 8 months into it. Like, yeah. I don't know if I like her or love her.
2: Hey, my parents got married in 6 weeks, and they were together for 40 plus years before he left her. I mean, he
4: left.
2: Run. Yeah, he died.
3: Oh. Run.
2: So that,
3: my God.
2: I mean, it wasn't his choice, but he did leave my mom. Remember the texter who said...
3: This is why I'm frustrated with you.
2: The texter who said, I told a girl I loved her and she said, you know I'm going to cheat on you.
3: Yeah.
2: He follows up with, I kicked her out of my house. She love bombed me back. We had a kid together. And then she actually did cheat.
3: Oh.
2: So I'm the dumbass. But I have a really cool daughter now, starting kindergarten in Glendale. Silver lining in a bad decision.
3: Aw.
2: See? Some good can come out of
3: if someone
2: getting together with a scumbag.
3: Yes, but I will say if someone tells you they're going to cheat, I would believe that person.
2: Robert is watching on YouTube and says, are any of these I love you participants listening to the show now? And I think he's referring to my friends. I don't think so. So that's why we're not going to clip any of this for social media.
3: Yeah, none of
2: this. They would see that.
3: Everybody listening,
2: yeah.
3: This dies here. This ends here, okay?
2: Yeah, don't ever...
3: No.
2: Never bring this up again to anybody.
3: Don't tell anyone this is between us and our listeners.
2: And if you can't adhere to this, you're out of the circle of trust. You're out.
3: Yeah.
2: Yeah.
3: Yeah.
2: So, yes, this texter says... Soon as someone says, I love you, the other person goes, the chase is over and they lose interest the majority of the time. And I think that does happen. I think there's an excitement for a lot of people about meeting a new person, figuring, you know, trying to find out more about them, pursuing them, because maybe they're not quite sure about you yet. And then you finally get there and then you're like, I've lost interest. That was fun. And now it's on to the next thing. I know there are people like that.
3: Woof.
2: Just be honest with the person you're talking to.
3: We're
2: going to
3: need updates on this story.
2: Unless you have a secret family somewhere and you're really trying to keep them away from the other person you're seeing. Then I would not mention.
3: We'll have to ask Michael Kelly about this tomorrow.
2: He's got a secret family too?
3: No, not about the secret family. About saying I love you. He's always got good thoughts on this stuff.
2: Yeah, he'll be on the show at 9 o'clock when we get started again. Anything you missed on this one, KMOX.com, Odyssey app, iHeart app, wherever you get your podcasts, it's always available for you there. And then we'll be back tomorrow at 9 for the Chris and Amy show. But coming up next, Cardinals baseball talk and more. It is the Gas House Gang, Bernie Miklas, Chris Ronji, next on KMOX.
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16: It is 12 o'clock. We have cloudy skies with some drizzle and 75 degrees in downtown St. Louis. 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Senate Democrats set to introduce legislation today that aims to prevent the Pentagon from resetting a war's casualty count by reclassifying the dead and wounded under new operational labels. The efforts being led by Illinois Senator Tammy Duckworth, an Army helicopter pilot in the Iraq War.
17: I refuse to let him try to hide the true cost of war.
16: Duckworth wants President Trump and his administration to report the human toll to the American people.
17: Well, it's about being first and foremost upfront and honest with the American people. Trump's illegal war is deeply unpopular, and he knows it.
16: The Pentagon is shifting some wounded or deceased into a broad new category that could make it difficult to track the exact number of soldiers killed in a conflict. Steve Ellman won his three-way primary for St. Charles County Executive after initially saying he wouldn't run again. He tells KMOX's Chris and Amy he didn't want an extremist to undo all the work they've done.
18: We couldn't agree on the facts. I mean, everybody's entitled to their own opinion. But you're not entitled to your own facts in terms of what the law is and what can and can't be done.
16: Ellman is referring to former state senator Bill Eigel, for example.
18: We could not agree on the fact that the county executive has no control over zoning in the cities.
16: Ellman says one of the most important issues to him is bipartisan work on the airport, which could take up to 10 years. First District Congressman Wesley Bell won his primary Tuesday against Cori Bush. He was asked about Democratic socialists and about Democrats being unhappy with their party in general. He says there are Republicans unhappy with their own party as well.
19: So I think that I think we need to get away from focusing too much on the label and start focusing on the work and the work that we need to do to not only move this region forward, but move this country forward.
16: Bell says politicians need to be working on things that matter to people, like affording groceries, gas, and health care. Acting Attorney General Todd Blanche has his confirmation in jeopardy once more as several Republican lawmakers threaten to vote no. ABC's Catherine Falder has more on what happens if Blanche can't secure congressional support.
20: If he doesn't have the support, which is hanging by a thread, Trump has signaled is that he will just keep him acting Attorney General. He can do that. So not really much will change there. I guess the only thing that would change is that Todd Blanche would actually still be also the deputy attorney general, so it wouldn't allow Blanche to then put in a deputy under him. But for all intents and purposes, Blanche will still remain at the Justice Department.
16: From the Saliga Heating and Cooling Weather Desk.
21: Rain and thunderstorms diminish early this afternoon. It'll be rather cloudy and humid the rest of today and tonight with a spotty thunderstorm, high 83 and low 72. I'm AccuWeather meteorologist Heather Zehr on 104.1 FM KMOX.
16: Right now it is 76 degrees with rain around the region. I'm Debbie Monterey, KMOX News.
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24: There's a swing and a fly ball center field. That sends Grisham back. Grisham is back at the track, and the ball's off the wall. The Cardinals are going to get two runs out of the double by Weatherholt.
0: How about that? The Cardinals last night, they get the win in the finale of the series, which means they end up taking 2 of 3 from the Yankees on the road. So now they are back home, off day today. They will get back at it tomorrow with a series.

0: series that starts at Busch Stadium against the Rockies. We are glad you are with us on the Gas House Gang today. Bernie Miklas, Chris Ranji. The phone number is 314-436-7900. We'll try to get to some calls if we can. We will always take your text messages. Of course, we like to hear from you if you are watching on YouTube or Twitter or Facebook at KMOX Sports. You can find the show there. In fact, this show started as a streaming show only. So KMOX Sports, find us there every weekday at 12 o'clock. Then you can go back and watch it later if you want. We'll talk to Jesse Rogers on the show today, which we'll get his thoughts on post-trade deadline, what's going to happen in baseball moving forward from here. Also, Nick Piacoro. Picoro, I believe is how I pronounce it. I'm not exactly sure. We'll figure it out. He is with the Arizona Diamondbacks, and the Cardinals traded Lars Nootbaar there this week. And so we'll talk about the return and what he thinks. But Bernie, last night in New York, it was quite a night for Ivan Herrera. First of all, he goes on MLB Network during the day. He's in studio. He's featured, has a really fun interview there. Then he gets that double, and then he made that play, which the ball that got away, and then he tried to Jeter it down to second, and then he threw the ball away. I'm not sure what he was doing. That was quite a night for the guy. And you know what? It's been nice to that he's still on the team, because there was a time we thought that he might get traded at the deadline.
1: He's got too much talent to do that. I think, you know, for Heimblum to hold on to him, unless he got some ridiculous offer he couldn't possibly turn down. I think you got to, even though Herrera, the last couple of months offensively has been disappointing because, you know, not enough slug, things like that. But, man, he's a talented dude. He plays with tremendous energy. His teammates love him. I mean, he's a hard-nosed competitor. He's not a good catcher. We all know that. And I think in the future, they're just going to have to decide where to install him, if you will, you know. So I'm glad he's a Cardinal. He's the type of guy you don't give up on because he's had a couple of so-so months.
0: No, I mean, for a long time, going back to last season, he was probably their most consistent offensive player, too. So there's a lot in there.
1: There is, and the consistency is the thing that's changed. He's been more inconsistent. I'm not sure why that is exactly, because he doesn't have bad habits at the plate. I mean, he doesn't have a big strikeout rate or big chase rate. He still draws walks. He gets hit by pitches, although that's kind of settled down. But, other than Alec Burleson, I would say he's absolutely been their most consistent hitter. If you go back, with Herrera, you can go back a couple years, but since the start of last season in particular.
0: Yeah, and he is just 26. I mean, he turned a couple of months ago, and he's not arbitration eligible until next year. So this is somebody you could conceivably have under control for a long time. And sure. I don't know that he's necessary in a good lineup, a really good lineup. I don't think he's a centerpiece of one, but I think he's just outside of it. I mean, he's a good contributor in a strong lineup, which is what the Cardinals are trying to build toward.
1: If he can actually start hitting balls at a much, much higher fly ball rate and line drive rate, and if he can start to pull fly balls, he could be a centerpiece of your offense. But the problem is he's still on the ground too much. And it's when he's hitting hard ground balls, yeah, some get through for a hit, but that's not the point. You know, the more ground balls he hits, the more he will not get to his maximum potential offensively. So that's the thing he's going to have to change. And I think he can.
0: So let's talk pitching here for just a moment, Bernie, because a couple of nights ago, we saw a really strong start from Hunter Dobbins, who is going to factor in their future, their near future. And then, you know, probably over the next several years, of course, anything can happen, but that's the intent. You have Andre Pallante, who last night pitched into the sixth inning and only gave up a run. Yes, it's a struggling Yankees offense over the last month or so, right, but it's still a good team. I mean, this is not, it's the Yankees. They're not a slouch. So, I mean, here are two starters who are on, I think, different levels of expectation. Dobbins is new for us So we're kind of hoping he's going to be around for a long time. Andre Pallante, people were ready to give up on him.

0: A lot of Cardinals fans were basically done with him last year. Ollie Marmol talked to us about that several weeks ago. And here he is doing this. What do you make of what he's accomplished so far this season?
1: This answer will not go over well with at least some of the great people that watch us and listen to us. But Dusty Blake gets a lot of credit because they made some major changes with Andre Pallante so he could have more ways to get hitters out, and it's worked. I mean, the changes they made have worked. He's got a more diverse pitch selection. He's better at sequencing, like throwing better job of throwing certain pitches at a certain time. And his control is a lot better. So if he makes a mistake, he's going to make a mistake where the mistake's not going to cost him a lot of damage. I mean, but Dusty Blake has done a really outstanding job, I think, with this whole rotation. And I'm always bewildered, frankly, when I hear him ripped all the time. The St. Louis Cardinals rotation as a group, do they strike out a ton of hitters? No. Do they have great swing and miss stuff? No. But they get results, and they are much better than people assume that they are, since they had a bad first month as a group. But since May the 1st, that's a long time ago, they've got the 10th best starting pitching ERA in the majors and the 8th best fielding independent ERA in the majors. And they're tied for 6th with 35 quality starts. Think about that. This is a top 10 rotation in 3 really important categories. And oh, by the way, despite what people say, in terms of their average innings per start, that's also in the top 10. So I'm not sure what there is to criticize or nitpick. Really, the facts tell us the story. This is a good, solid rotation. I'm not saying it's, Maddox, Smoltz, and Glavin, and, Steve Avery with the I'm not saying that. I'm not saying they're a superpower. This is a really good rotation, especially based on what we expected.
0: Well, I think you bringing up the strikeouts is important because clearly every team wants strikeout pitchers, and it's easy to say, well, just get guys who throw hard and, they have swing and miss stuff. Everybody's looking for that. That's not exclusive. Cardinals haven't had a whole lot of that in their system. They seem to have made a concerted effort to go for that in the most recent drafts and the people that they have traded for over the last couple of years. So we'll see how that pans out in the future. But for right now, this team is one of the lower strikeout teams in baseball. Their strikeout rate per 9 is bottom 5, and they're still getting out. So to you, does that indicate good defense? Is it the maximization of the arms they do have by the coaching staff? How do you view that?
1: It's a combination of things. First of all, they get a lot of ground balls. So the defense has got to be terrific. And they have the best middle infield defensively in Major League Baseball with Wynn at shortstop and Weatherholt at second base. That's really, really important. The second thing is they do have one advantage where they pitch at Busch Stadium half the time. And if we're going to talk about how Busch Stadium is basically killing the Cardinals offense this season, which it is, Busch Stadium also protects their pitchers, their starting pitchers. The third thing is, they absolutely are, I can't say 100% maximizing their talent, but all of these guys, except for Libitor, and look, the last time he pitched, he was great. They've all improved this season in maybe not so much like in, baseball card ERA, but they've all made some pretty significant improvements, and the consistency has been really good. There's been a lot of baseball played since the start of May, and, the Cardinals, whether you measure it by quality starts, you measure it by ERA, you measure it by fielding independent ERA, you measure it by innings pitched, they are a top 10 major league rotation. Bernie, they don't have the strikeouts. Big deal.
0: Yeah. Bernie Miklas, Chris Ronji on the Gas House Gang. When we come back, we're going to talk a little more about the return for Lars Nootbaar. Cardinals did make a trade with the Arizona Diamondbacks, Daniel Egan and Sandro Santana. They come over to the Cardinals in the deal. A couple of minor league players, also a player to be named later, is coming the Cardinals' way. So Nick Pecoro with the Diamondbacks, he's the beat writer there for the Arizona Republic, will join us in just a bit. But Bernie Miklas, as we get the break, please tell everybody about our friends at Window World.
1: I'd be happy to. 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
0: It is the Gas House Gang on KMOX, and the trade deadline was on Monday. Cardinals made a series of moves, as you well know about already. One of them was the sending of Lars Nootbaar, popular player. He goes off to the Arizona Diamondbacks. He rejoins Nolan Arenado.

0: So they are teammates once again. Cardinals getting a couple of minor leaguers, also a player to be named later in that trade with the Diamondbacks. Joining us now on the show as we try to get more about those players, the ones that the Cardinals got in return, from the Arizona Republic, covers the Diamondbacks. Nick Pecoro is with us on KMOX on the Quiver River Electric guest line. Nick, good to have you. How are you?
1: Hey, guys, I'm good. Thanks for having me on.
0: I know it's maybe a little too early to ask this question, but how is Lars fitting in over there?
1: Seems like a nice fit. I mean, I talked to Nolan about him the day of the deal, and he had a glimmer in his eye. He was so happy to be reunited with Lars, called him like a little brother. So I think that's a nice, just nice for Lars to step into an environment where he already has someone who he's really tight with. And Arenado was talking about how he thinks that this group of players, the hitting group, the teammates are going to be really good for Lars. I've known him for 2 days now. I barely know him, but he seems like a really personable guy. Seems like he has a lot of personality. Seems like he's the kind of person that can get along with just about everybody. So I don't know. It seems like a nice fit.
2: Nick, Bernie Miklas, I just want to say a special hello. I hadn't seen you for years. I remember a time where me and you and Gould and the late Rick Hummel, we went and had had a great dinner after a Sunday game at Arizona. So I just had to add the personal touch there. It's really great to see you, and you do a great job. Hey, tell us, I noticed that in the let me make sure I get my note here, and I apologize. The starting pitcher, Daniel Egan, I noticed he was the number five prospect with the Diamondbacks, according to MLB Pipeline. Fangraphs put him on a list of the top 20, like the top 20 best prospects traded. He was on that list. So I'm thinking he's got a lot of potential. I'm thinking Heim Bloom really wanted him. Tell us about him. What should we know? Good, bad, somewhere in the middle?
1: Probably more toward good, but you know, kind of between middle and good, I would say. I've heard a lot of people that really like him and think he has a chance to stick as a big league starter. The thing that you hear the most is how well he spins the ball. You know, whether it's curveball, slider, sweeper, you know, whatever, there's the potential for some real weapons, for him to get swing and miss. I think the one question might be just how the fastball plays. I think he can get it up there into the mid 90s, but it's not like one of those fastballs with, you know, crazy outlier characteristics that's just going to be a dominant pitch for a guy. A thing I think we probably need to keep in mind, and this is something that we talk about a lot in Arizona, is the environment that these guys pitch in the minor leagues, in the Diamondback system, the upper levels of the Diamondback system. Amarillo, where Egan has been for the last, for all of this year, I think he finished last year there as well. It's one of the probably handful of worst pitching environments in all of minor league baseball. Reno, the Diamondbacks AAA team, is right there as well. And it can be hard to really know exactly what they are getting when they bring these guys up from those levels. So I'll be curious to see how Egan does, you know, outside of Amarillo. I assume he's going to remain in AA. Maybe he goes to AAA for them. But it'll be good to see just, like, you know, some of the characteristics of the pitches can change in given the altitude at those environments. So, that'll be something to watch with him.
0: Yeah, Michael Bowman with Fangraphs had written about this deal earlier in the week, and the headline was something like the Diamondbacks, you know, they needed Newt Barr, but they paid dearly for him, you know, indicating that they gave up quite a bit to get him. And Michael's estimation, is that how it's viewed there, that the Diamondbacks got this guy, but they had to give up a lot in order to do it?
1: Yeah, I think that's fair. Egan has been well regarded since he got here. It was a really good, you know, kind of scouting success story, a third round pick out of a small college, Presbyterian. And it looked like, you know, kind of from the jump that it was a good pick, that this is a kid that's got a chance. The other guy in the deal that we know of, there's a player to be named as a third piece, is a lefty named Sandro Santana. I didn't know who he was until the spring breakout game this year. He came in, I want to say, like second inning or something in a jam and was pumping 95 to 98, I want to say, from the left side. Not a physical guy, kind of a slightly built left-hander. The velocity is new. It was a big jump from last year to this year. And I think when you combine that with his physicality, it kind of makes you wonder how long it's going to last. But if he can hold that, I think, into the future, that's another really valuable piece. I honestly feel a little bit better about Santana's viability to be able to get big league hitters out than I do about Egan. But I think that if it clicks, obviously if it clicks for a starting pitcher, it's a lot different. Santana, it has risk in his own right, like I was saying, but I think the stuff right now is really big league caliber.
2: Nick, I got to say, from a distance, and also when Nolan Arenado was here, when the Diamondbacks came here twice, he really seems rejuvenated by the switch to Arizona, which doesn't mean that or imply that there was something wrong here with his headspace. I don't mean that at all, but it's frustrating the last couple of years in his own performance, frustrating. Tell us how you see him. What is his persona like? Does he seem really happy to you? Does he love hitting in that ballpark? Things like that, ways that it has really helped him.
1: Yeah, I mean, I guess first of all, my initial read on this deal and my hope that it could work out for the Diamondbacks and Arenado is kind of like a vibes thing. I've been able to watch Arenado, play for many, many years now, and lots of games given his history in Colorado. And he always seemed like a high energy, vibes type of guy. Like if things are going good, he can really ride it and just be rolling. If things are going bad, not just for him, but for the team and the situation, he always struck me as a guy that could kind of like get caught up in it the wrong way. And I wondered, getting out of St. Louis and out of a rebuild and into a team that's looking to contend right away, whether that could work out for him. And it kind of seems like it has. I was struck the other day, he just how much he's sort of embraced like this point in his career. And Bernie, you've been around the game for a long time. It doesn't always work like this where guys can kind of recognize where they are. But he made a comment about, our best hitters are Corbin and Cattell and Perdomo and Gabby. And, the rest of us just need to help to contribute and pitch in and get us going when those guys can't carry the load. And I was just sort of like that's showing me something when a guy, kind of recognizes the writing on the wall or, the reality of it, that like, I'm not the guy I used to be. I don't need to be chasing that kind of production anymore. Like I can still help this team in other ways. And that's kind of what has stood out to me about him.
0: And as we say goodbye here, the Arizona Diamondbacks this entire wild card race has been up and down and teams are, it's all been mixed up. We've talked about the muddy National League, and they are in the second wild card. They're five games behind the Cubs. They're tied with the Phillies at the moment. Philadelphia is a good team. What kind of team do you think Arizona has here as we get closer and closer to the playoffs?
1: I'm not sure. I think it's interesting that they've been on a nice little run here the last few weeks, despite not getting an awful lot from Carroll and Marte. You kind of assume that those guys are going to kick it into gear here and then you're going to really like where they are. They're also getting it done with, some what kind of feels a little bit like smoke and mirrors in the rotation. I mean, it's certainly not guys with power stuff that are missing a lot of bats. Their bullpen has been terrific. There's been some bumps in the road here lately, but by and large, it's been really good. I kind of look on paper And I see the Pirates have the third most runs scored in the majors. They have a rotation full of guys that just have nasty stuff, and their bullpen just got better. I kind of feel like that's a better team. I obviously feel like the Phillies are probably a better team on paper. The Padres just got better. So I don't know how it's going to go for the Diamondbacks, but they're playing really good baseball. I mean, it's kind of like, you know, how they got to the World Series a few years

0: years ago. They play good baseball. They don't beat themselves. They move runners. They do all that stuff. And it kind of seems like that's what's going on now. And you know, if they can get their big dogs, you know, swinging it again, I do think they have a chance to be a really dangerous team. And one more thing, they have Corbin Burns coming back from injury. Michael Soroka is going to be back soon. If those guys step in and are effective starters, then that kind of changes everything for me.
1: Nick Pecora with the Arizona
2: Thanks,
1: Republic
2: man.
1: covering the Diamondbacks. We appreciate you. Thanks for jumping on today.
2: Great job, man.
0: Thanks, guys. Appreciate you having me.
1: Yep. The Diamondbacks are behind the Dodgers, and Eline is watching on YouTube and points out they are only 8 games back of the Dodgers. I mean, it's still a good distance, but LA is so good. You'd think they'd be up 15 on Arizona right now.
2: They got a long losing streak. It's amazing. Then again, for the Dodgers, let's say it again, this is spring training.
1: Yeah, they don't care. They know they're going to the playoffs. They don't care. They've lost 6 in a row, though. It's crazy. When we come back, we'll talk to Jesse Rogers from ESPN, covers Major League Baseball. They're baseball insider, and he is next on the Gas House Gang.
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4: 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Love supporting the team. And love hanging out with you guys.
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3: Now, KMOX weather from the Saliga Heating and Cooling Weather Desk.
1: It is rainy and 71 degrees in St. Louis. The AccuWeather real feel right now is 74. There could be flooding in spots, so be careful when you're out there. A thunderstorm possible later on tonight and a low of 69.
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4: 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Bernie Miklas, Chris Ronji today. 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ESPN.com. It is Jesse Rogers who is with us this afternoon. How's it going, Jesse?
5: Good. Good to be with you guys. What's going on?
4: Hey, man, it's good to have you with us, and we are here post-deadline. And let's keep it with the National League Central. Who did well, do you think? And I mean, you don't have to grade the Central teams, but we know they were active. So who do you think did well here?
5: Well, I certainly put the Cubs at the top of that list simply because they were able to acquire two starters. That's not always easy to do. Two starters with some pedigree that they think have something left in the tank. Kevin Gausman hasn't been great lately, but he's a good pitcher. The pitch in the World Series last year, and Clay Holmes is a very good pitcher, though he's coming off injury. If you can get two starters at the deadline, that's usually the sign to me that you've had a good deadline. Now, there's also different needs for teams. Like the fact that you have to go out and get two says something about your team. You're either injured or you've had some struggles, and that was the case for the Cubs. They've had injuries. Edward Cabrera has been down. They've had struggles. Jameson Taillon was let go. I mean, in the Brewers' case, they didn't need multiple starters. They could have used one big one, we know. I think the Brewers did okay with the trade that they made with you guys. I thought the Cardinals did really well, by the way, but Dustin May, Jojo Romero fit well for them. And the return of Kyle Harrison kind of is their trade deadline acquisition from inside. But if you just purely look at the deadline, getting two playoff caliber starters in Clay Holmes and Kevin Gausman, I would say the Cubs had one of the better ones in the division.
6: Jesse, Bernie Miklas again. Always great to see you, man. Thanks for being so good to us on KMOX when we call you. Come on. Talking about the NL Central here, I'm going to talk about the Cubs because I got to say, it's amazing to me the job that Craig Counsell and the pitching coach and others did to keep that thing afloat when there's pitch. It seemed like for a while there, it seemed like there was a pitcher going on the IL every other day. It's just amazing. They had their whole rotation wiped out, bullpen wiped out. That is a great team and a very dangerous team because they can score runs. We all know that. Do you think the perception of the Cubs in terms of their ability to go all the way or at least to, say, knock off the Dodgers, how much do you think that's gone up now that they have some stability in that pitching staff?
5: Yeah, substantially. They really now have no weakness in my mind. Now, there's one thing, though. they're really strong when they hit some home runs. It's not really in their DNA to be a home run hitting team, but you saw against the Dodgers, they hit a bunch of home runs. When they hit home runs, and those that can be streaky for teams that don't have it in their DNA, when they hit home runs, they've got it all going because they have the defense. They have the base running. They have a lengthy, deep lineup, guys coming off the bench. They have youthful energy and Pedro Ramirez and Pete Crow Armstrong. They have a good mix is what I'm saying. Bullpen still working some things out on the back end. If you fast forward to October, like, do you believe in Jacob Wendt as the closer? But Daniel Palencia is on his way back. And now, Bernie, with the additions in the rotation, they've strengthened the pen because Colin Ray is going to the pen. Javier Saad is going to the pen. So you're able to strengthen two areas when you add good starting pitching. So now I don't view the team as having any sort of a weakness other than maybe the ninth inning, because I still, you know, want to see Palencia back in there after he comes back from his injury. But they don't hit home runs in October, they won't go four rounds. You've got to run into some home runs. It's not necessarily in their DNA. So that's a one little thing. But right now they're hitting them.
4: So in terms of record, the Cubs are not the best team in the division. That still belongs to Milwaukee. And I know a lot of Brewers fans who were underwhelmed by what they ended up doing at the deadline, especially when they had the opportunity for Skubal. And the reporting is they offered a better package than the Dodgers did. And, you know, if that's true or not, we're not really sure. I don't think we can know that for a long time. But do you think that when we get to late September, is Milwaukee still the best team in the division? Do you think the Cubs have overtaken them? How do you see it?
5: I definitely think they have a chance to overtake them, which I didn't believe a week ago. Now they have a chance because they are so deep on that pitching staff. The odds would say it's against them. It's not like Milwaukee got worse. They also got better on paper, at least. They have the 5.5 game lead, but it's pretty even. They have a bunch of games left against each other. I think it's 7. So we'll find out in short order who the better team is, but at least there's a chance. I don't think there was before the deadline.
6: Jesse Rogers with us from ESPN. I want to ask you, since we're talking Central, let's go to the other two teams here. Cincinnati was able to get a playoff spot last year because it was a lot easier to get that third wild card. I guess it's kind of easy this year too, relatively speaking, but what's happened to the Reds? Why did they never launch? I think a lot of people thought they'd, you know, maybe take another step forward. And the Pirates, I know the problem is the bullpen, but I see the offense. I see the rotation. It staggers me that the Cardinals still have a better record than the Pirates.
5: Start with that last one. I'm completely with you, Bernie. You look at the run differential. The Pirates should be better. They should be better. Despite Paul Skenes not being Paul Skenes, it's a deep rotation, at least on paper. It's a much better offense, that's for sure. And yet the record is nothing special. I'm not sure what's gone on there, to be honest, because it's one of those weird things. Like, you see a lot of good things happening, but they're not winning enough games. I thought they'd really have a chance in the second half to take off, you know, get Jared Jones back, add on at the deadline there. And you're right. They should be better than the Cardinals. They should be better than they are. I don't know if it's the young manager and Don Kelly. I don't think I'd blame him necessarily, but something's missing there where the run differential says you should be better than you are. It's just not happening. Cincinnati, you know, this goes back to like, managers can only do so much. Terry Francona, known as a good manager, but if you don't have the horses, you don't have the horses. Hunter Green out basically most of this year, right? And certainly in the first half, and he's out again now. I think that was a huge blow to that starting staff. But that offense hasn't taken the next step that we thought they would. It's stalled. It's really stalled offensively there. They've got to really look internally what's gone on offensively. That's my big question mark. You know, look, it's one thing if you lose Hunter Green, you can't make up for it, though the Cubs made up for losing Cade Horton, and he was their number one coming into this season. So you mentioned the Cub injuries. They overcame them. The Reds weren't able to overcome Hunter Green. They really have to look internally what happened here where this core did not take the step that we've seen other teams, like even the Pirates, take, because the Pirates weren't a good team last year. At least they're .500 this year. Well, the Reds made the playoffs last year, not with a great record, but with a decent record, and they went backwards despite, you know, obviously losing Hunter Green was a big deal. So it's like, I don't think they have answers in Cincinnati or Pittsburgh right now. So I'm not sure that I do either.
4: Yeah, the Reds are in last place. Their run differential is horrible. They're minus 61 on the season. Mm. You're talking about the Pirates, who are a half game behind the Cardinals. They're a plus 27. And yeah, they are still two games under 500. They're a half game worse than the Cardinals, who are a minus 10, which is, I mean, those are some interesting numbers just looking at it. But it proves the nature of the National League and how muddy it is. And I want to shift just one more question here before.

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2: I don't think it's fair to ask me, who covers the Cubs on a daily basis, who I would vote for. But I will say this is a fascinating vote for the 30 writers that make it, because you've got to now compare Ohtani's first half on the mound and add in the fact that he's only a DH right now with PCA's obviously offense, but also what PCA is doing defensively, which Ohtani is not doing right now. But as PCA has joked about it over a few times here with the press, like he knows he needs to be a pitcher to even compete with Ohtani. Well, maybe not so much. So I wouldn't want that vote. I think I have the American League MVP. I want no part of the NL MVP because it's a tough one. My biased feeling, and I say it's biased, is I think you should probably give it to PCA. Because if Ohtani returns to the mound next year, and he may not pitch very long, like, this is always going to be Ohtani's award to lose as long as he's pitching. Right now he's not pitching, so maybe you give it to someone else this 1 year, and then Ohtani can go win the next three of them if he gets back on the mound. But it is a close vote, a great debate, and the final 2 months are certainly going to determine it, maybe just purely on offense alone.
3: Jesse, get your comment on this, because I think it's funny. Given the widespread hatred of the Dodgers, right, the evil Dodgers, I'm thinking NLCS, Cardinals fans going to root for the Cubs or the Dodgers? I think they better root for the Cubs. They should.
2: Ooh, that would shock me. Now, what have the Dodgers done to the Cardinals? I don't think they've ticked them off too much, but I get it. The common baseball fan doesn't like them gobbling everybody up. But, of course, if you're that person that wants a salary cap, you should be rooting for the Dodgers. That might put it over the top if they three-peat here after getting Scooble. So it's kind of like, what do you want to happen here? In the court of public opinion, if the Dodgers win again, Katie bar the door. Everyone's going to be on the owner's side.
4: I think it's what the owners want, too. I bet all 30 owners, even whoever they face, the Dodgers face in the World Series, they probably still kind of want the Dodgers to win so they get that cap.
2: Chris, let's all buy into this conspiracy theory. The owner of the Detroit Tigers wants a salary cap.
4: Yeah.
2: So he tells his GM to trade Scooble to the Dodgers. Makes all the sense in the world to me. Let's start that rumor.
4: Go ahead. Let's do it.
3: Yeah.
4: Jesse, absolutely. You're the best. Thanks, man.
2: You got Jesse, it, guys. Thanks, great man. Being with you, as always. You got it.
4: Jesse Rogers, ESPN. And yes, awesome. The Ohtani, Pete Crow Armstrong on DraftKings. PCA is a -120 favorite. Ohtani is +100. On FanDuel, they're even. Both of them at -110. So that'll be an interesting finish.
3: I think Ohtani and Dodgers fatigue will be an issue, right?
4: Even if Ohtani is slightly better, there will be a lot of people who just want to vote for somebody new.
3: They got the voters got to adopt that NBA mentality. The media people to vote for MVP in the NBA, which is like for the longest time, like. For like 10 years in a row, LeBron James, most valuable player in the NBA. But they were like, he's already won
4: Steph
3: it.
4: Steph Curry. Yeah.
3: Yeah. We got to give it to somebody else.
4: Yeah.
3: Or
4: you could do what they do with the Hall of Fame. You get a couple of guys who just turn in a blank ballot. Just do that instead. Bernie never did that. Bernie and Ranji today, as we hit the break, Bernie, tell everybody about our friends at Saliga, if you don't mind.
3: You got it, of course. You know, Saliga Heating and Cooling has been taking really outstanding care of the McLasyon family for nearly 20 years. I've told this before, but, you know, nobody wants a problem with your air conditioning in your home during the hot weather months where you're like, oh, my gosh, what is this going to cost me? Same with the winter when it gets really, really cold. All of a sudden, your heating, something's wrong. It's like, oh, my gosh. What we have found when we've needed Saliga, if we have those feelings

0: Dread, Saliga Heating and Cooling is like, hey, we're good. We're good. We're good. Saliga's on the way. We'll be fine. You know why? Because they know what they're doing. They're great at what they do. Their knowledge and their professionalism and the experience of their staff, they can handle any situation. They can talk to you about options. They can talk to you and explain what the options are, why this makes sense, why that makes sense. And you can ask them all the questions. Total class. But the other reason where it's like, okay, we'll be fine because Saliga is on the way is because we trust them 100%. Dan Saliga and his crew trust them 100% because they've never played any games, man. They're never trying to hustle. 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
1: Well, Bernie, we had such a good conversation with Jesse Rogers about baseball, MVP, lockout, all of that stuff. So we don't have a whole lot of time here. Right. But, you know, I don't know if we've gotten the opportunity to talk about this or not. I know we had Oliver Marmol on the show earlier in the week. But the Skubal thing, do you think it really moves the needle in terms of whether or not we're going to have a lockout or if the Dodgers win the World Series? Like, let's say they get beat or don't even make it there. Does that really do anything for the players? Does it do anything for the argument that there should not be a salary cap and therefore for shouldn't be a lockout?
2: Well, the Major League Baseball Players Association is the strongest union in sports, and they are really dug in because they have just flat out said there will never be a salary cap. Although at some point in time, if they're not getting paid, that might change. But I do believe that if the Dodgers go all the way and win it again, I do believe the owners will privately be dancing, maybe in their own homes. They'll be dancing a little bit. They'll be breaking out some champagne because the public hates the Dodgers winning all the time and getting all the best players. This will be a chance for the owners to just manipulate public sentiment to make it even stronger on their side. So
1: I agree
2: with
1: you.
2: I agree with you.
1: Bernie, we'll do it again next week. You're on Redbird Rush Hour tomorrow at 5. Thanks for being with us today.
2: Thanks, Rods. Love you, man.
1: YouTube, my friend, Bernie Miklas, Chris Ronji, the Gas House Gang every weekday at noon. Glover shows next.
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2: At 1 o'clock, we've got drizzle downtown at the Arch. It is 75 degrees. Missouri election officials expected strong turnout for Tuesday's primary, with Secretary of State Denny Hoskins projecting about 1.5 million voters statewide. Now that the votes have been counted, Hoskins tells Missouri that turnout appears to have met or exceeded expectations.
3: Turnout ultimately ended up at around 33%, and we based that on our discussions with the local election authorities and county clerks, who predicted anywhere from 20% turnout to 70% turnout in their particular district. So overall, they were right on track.
2: Election leaders across Missouri also reported heavy participation during the state's no excuse absentee voting period leading up to Election Day. Congressman Wesley Bell would like to worry less about labels and more about working together.
4: Focusing on issues that matter to regular working class families, cost of living, which is skyrocketing, the health care costs, which are also skyrocketing, corruption that we're seeing. And folks want us to do something about that.
2: On KMOX's Chris and Amy, Bell also says there needs to be changes in how FEMA money is given out. The president is the one with the power to grant or deny emergency help. If a state is denied, they can appeal to the president. Trump has been denying or holding up funds to states. Bell won his primary Tuesday and will face Republican Paul Berry. One of the most important issues regionally, according to St. Charles County Executive Steve Ellman, is the airport.
5: There's ever a time for us Republicans and Democrats to work together, because this is a project that's going to last over a decade, maybe. If things change in Washington, D.C., we're still covered. And the way to do that, let everybody know in Washington, D.C., we're together, at least on the airport.
2: Ellman, who was initially going to end his run as county exec, got back into the race and won a three-way primary. He says he couldn't allow an extremist to undo all they've done, and his staff didn't want to work with that person. From ABC News. Growing concern in the U.S. as some officials report dwindling supplies of air defense missiles in the national stockpile, something that some worry could take years to replace. ABC's Luis Martinez.
6: It's not like it's an assembly line where you just keep adding the parts. Instead, you have like 400 parts providers. You have to integrate all of that together, and it takes some time. So even though the Pentagon right now, over the last 6 months, has been signing these big contracts to speed up development, it will still take more time to get that process going.
2: Meta becomes the latest company to say one of its AI agents broke past the guardrails and targeted another company, further adding to the discourse on safety with artificial intelligence. ABC's Alex Stone.
7: Meta says it was a misconfiguration, is how they put it, by an independent company that does cybersecurity evaluations for Meta. And they say they inadvertently gave Meta's models access to the internet during this test, that normally it is enclosed and they don't have that access. That model was unable to get online and exploit a security flaw in another company, get in and manipulate some things.
2: The Dow from Stifel's down 402 points to 53,946. Some debris on 55 going north at Butler Hill. That's got the right lane closed, and roadwork on 70 East at Wentzville Parkway in the right lane.
8: We'll be dealing with a changeable sky as we go through our afternoon, along with scattered showers and a couple of thunderstorms. Nothing really severe, but there could be some brief heavy downpours of rain. 85 for the high. Tonight, partly cloudy skies. Some scattered showers and thunderstorms around, 72. Friday, partly sunny. A couple of showers and thunderstorms around. Kind of fading as we go through the day and into the evening. 88 degrees. The weekend continues to look dry, though there's a warm-up on the way. Saturday, sunny. 89, 90 degrees. Sunday, sunny and up to 93. From the Saliga Heating and Cooling Weather Center, I'm meteorologist Dave Murray on 104.1 FM. 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
2: 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I'm Michael Calhoun, KMOX News.
1: 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I got

0: Everybody, we're getting there.
1: We are making it work.
0: Long ass week. We're getting there. One more day. How's everyone?
1: Good. It hasn't been that long of a week for me, I'm gonna be honest.
0: Yeah.
1: But I'm just coming back.
0: Good
1: from
0: for
1: vacation,
0: Betty.
1: You know.
2: You had all that energy stored up.
1: Yeah.
2: Yeah.
1: I was like, wow, it's already Thursday. I'm gonna randomly play a Wolf Mother song.
0: I saw them.
1: Really?
0: They opened for Green Day.
1: When was this?
0: Oh, when Nick was small.
1: Mm.
0: Yeah. Producer Tom and I took him and his buddy.
1: That's
0: when we played putt-putt golf at the glow-in-the-dark putt-putt place at Union Station that was clearly a drug front.
1: Right.
0: Yeah. Because when we went in, we're like, four for putt-putt? And he's like, I'm sorry. Like, we'd like to play the game. And he's like, well, let me look around, see if we got a putter somewhere.
1: Do you remember where the show was at?
0: It was at Enterprise.
1: Okay.
0: Yeah.
1: Fun.
0: You're questioning like you don't believe me.
1: Oh, yeah. Well, what songs did
2: what
1: they play, Dave?
2: What date was that, Dave, so I can check on the internets to see?
1: Name five Wolf Mother songs now.
0: Let me start with this for today. So I come in and I go back and I check with my producer, Andrew, and I see that he has something in a Tupperware.
2: Mm-hmm.
0: And it looks oddly like it might be Sloppy Joe's. And I love Sloppy Joe's. And for years now, I've been intrigued by the Stoltz family recipe that clearly great-great-granddad brought over from Germany, where you just put ketchup in hamburger.
3: Mm-hmm. Special ketchup.
0: And I'm just always like, dude, I'm from South Roxana, but I'm not a hobo. I'm not riding the rails cooking hot dogs over a bird and shoe or anything. And so I had to have one, and I am not kidding you. It might be the best sloppy joe I've ever had.
2: Look out.
1: Whoa.
3: It's good stuff, man.
0: It was really good.
3: The secret is in the simmering, I think, of the, because you cook it all together. So it's in the simmering of the special ketchup.
0: And what
3: I
0: is this
3: it.
0: Special ketchup?
3: It's just Brooks brand ketchup.
0: Oh, not special at all.
3: Not special at all. One might argue the opposite of special.
0: Did anyone else think that there was ketchup in the Brooks water tower thing? I didn't.
2: Maybe one of you dummies did.
1: When you say cook it all together, are you putting the ketchup in while the hamburger is still raw?
3: No, I guess not while it's raw. Like you start to brown it, and then once it's nice and brown, you get the ketchup, and okay. Then you cook it in the...
0: Because if he did that when raw, that would be Alden, Illinois steak tartare.
3: Also, might be poison.
1: Yeah.
2: No, it'll cook, but the problem is you leave all the drippings
1: grease,
2: in there.
1: Yeah.
2: It's going to be super oily.
0: I'm waiting for the bad part.
3: There's a little bit. I'm not going to say there's no drippings in there.
2: No, you
3: there's
2: leave some, little, yeah. But I mean, you know, typical ground beef leaves a lot.
1: Mm-hmm.
3: Rachel's making a face. Drippings is a bad way to describe it.
1: Yeah, I mean,
3: like.
1: It's not appetizing.
3: It doesn't sound appetizing when you say it like that.
2: That's not what it's called, though, like technically?
0: I think drippings is appetizing.
2: I think that's what they call the stuff that comes off of turkeys when you make the gravy with it. You get the drippings.
1: I feel like if it's like a five-star restaurant, then like, sure, drippings. But it's like, we're talking about Sloppy Joe's.
2: Yeah, those two things together sound pretty bad.
1: Yeah, I like Sloppy Joe's.
0: If it's Andrew who keeps his hamburger buns in the hammock, it's not.
1: Oh, you know those buns were in the hammock. When I went
3: it's
1: to
3: called the ham tree, pantry hammock.
1: When I went to Bible camp, the lady who would cook for us, she made some good stuff, mm-hmm. but it was not like heart healthy. We'll put it that way.
2: Yeah.
1: And her sloppy joes were so sweet.
0: Mm.
1: I swear she was just pouring sugar in.
0: Yeah,
1: it was delicious.
0: Bible camp.
1: Mm-hmm.
0: My band used to play Bible camps.
3: Yeah?
0: We were not huge my Bible on Bible, camp. The old Bible camp circuit.
3: What if you did play her Bible camp? How fun would that be?
1: That would have absolutely never happened.
0: Oh,
1: we don't like rock music.
2: Oh,
1: like,
2: no.
1: No. You I don't know what kind of Christian church you thought you belonged to.
0: You could have met young Dave in his lightning bolt shirt. So, saw The Odyssey last night.
2: Yeah.
0: We have Janelle coming in later, so that'll be fun to talk about. A couple things first. We went to Ronnie's, and I had not been to Ronnie's in years, and it reminded me how much I love Ronnie's. And we went over to Three Kings first. I don't know if you guys have been there at all.
1: Oh, yeah. Yeah, yeah.

0: Yeah. So
1: we had chicken wings, man, fantastic.
0: Nice.
1: So if you're down south, Lindbergh, stop there and get some chicken wings. And I thought this was funny. So it's the Odyssey. And we've been talking about it for months now. And, you know, Nick bought his tickets. Me and his buddy Ian and I went. And great seats. And we're, you know, the lounger and stuff. And I'm all settled in. And the screen goes black. And it comes back up. And it says, the story you're about to hear is real. And I'm like, here we go. Mm-hmm. Here comes the Odyssey. And then this kind of normalish looking guy comes walking out and sits down on a chair and starts reading something from a notebook. And I'm like, this is odd that no one mentioned this is how the Odyssey starts. Mm-hmm. It turns out it was a Charles D'Angelo weight loss commercial. But it was shot such that it made you think this was like the next trailer, the movie was starting. Right. And so, like,
2: interesting.
1: Yeah, it took me a minute to filter that out. I was just like, oh, I got to recalibrate here.
3: Did you get hit with the Greg Marcus?
1: Oh, my God.
0: That guy needs to stop.
3: I like him. I think he's fine.
2: Just fine.
0: Why do we need, though? Like, I'm in your theater. Why do I need a commercial for your theater? I'm there.
3: I think it's
0: you
3: nice.
0: You got me. You had me at hello.
3: I think it's nice to have the guy who owns the theaters do a little skit and go like, hey, you know what?
0: Nah.
3: A lot of theaters out there. A lot of people don't like going to the theater anymore. Thanks for choosing me. I think that's cool.
0: Nah.
1: See, I didn't know this guy existed. So I didn't know what was happening. And the next thing I know, there's this skit with this guy.
0: Yes.
1: With the Super Troopers.
0: Yes.
1: And not one thing was mildly funny.
0: No.
1: And it was very odd and awkward.
0: Yeah.
1: And I think someone slipped me a gummy before the movie.
0: Oh, no.
1: Yeah. And I felt like they had slipped me all of them. Like, I literally looked at Nick and I'm like, did I hit my head? Am I still at Knoyer's office?
0: See, it started the way Andrew's talking about. And if it was just that, like a little 10, 20 second, hey, thank you guys. This is great. This is how movies are supposed to be experienced with this audio and with other people. That's great. Thanks for being here. Enjoy the show. That's what it used to be, and it's fine. I don't need skits.
1: No.
0: I don't need to see you like a good angel on one shoulder and a dark angel. I don't need any of that. You're not funny.
1: No one
0: stop
1: needs
0: it.
1: No one
3: dark angel.
0: I know.
2: Jessica Alba.
1: That got kind of hot.
0: Well, he did.
3: I know. I was like, ooh, tell me more about this dark angel.
0: I know. His last one, he did like an evil version. He had his own evil twin and they were talking to each other. It's like, stop. Just do the thank you thing. That's fine. It's enough. Nobody cares to see your face on the screen for 2 minutes while you're acting out your grade school skit. That's just,
3: you know what we call
0: that's just rich guy nonsense. Like, I'm rich. I want to be seen. Put me on the screen, buddies.
3: You know what we call that? Lack of whimsy.
1: Sour grapes.
0: Yep. No, not sour grapes. Maybe lack of whimsy. Yeah. But also just annoyance. Like, nobody cares about you.
1: I just didn't like it because I was convinced I had a head injury. And then it went, either from that to the Charles D'Angelo commercial or vice versa.
0: Mm-hmm.
1: But it's just like, I need some time. So I was really bandaged last night because by the end of the day, I have to keep putting Band-Aids over Band-Aids.
2: He's like the Invisible Man.
1: It was like...
0: Dave comes in like the mummy.
1: It was,
3: yeah,
1: it was
3: through the bandages like, that's a pretty good movie, Nick.
1: It was like a plate made of Band-Aids on my face. And
2: bandage is looking good today. I see you got a new type.
1: I'm better at it.
0: Yeah.
1: Thank you. I'm getting good.
3: That's a skill.
1: But last night, while we were waiting to go into the movie, I met two different listeners. Both times it was a guy with his teenage daughter seeing the Odyssey. And the first guy I met, his daughter looked at me and patted her face.
2: Mm-hmm.
1: And I go, oh, yeah, I had a little surgery. You don't know how close I came to telling this poor 15-year-old girl the whole story. And then, like, 5 minutes later, I meet another guy, and his daughter does the same thing. And I'm like, what the hell is going on? So I went into the bathroom, and the whole thing had come off in one big piece and was just flapping next to my face.
3: Just flapping there.
1: Just hanging there. Yeah. I must have looked insane. They're like, who's that loser? And they're like, oh, he's my favorite radio personality.
2: Something's wrong with his face. I don't know.
0: I could definitely see
3: that. Having a bit of a thing right now, sweetie.
0: Being at home, dealing with what you're dealing with on that thing, and just getting sick of it, and just wrapping a bandage all the way around my head to just...
1: Oh, yeah.
0: Just like, I just want to be done with it.
2: Like, he's got a toothache?
0: Yeah, just like, how to be done with it, man. I can't stand this anymore.
1: That is not a bad idea for sleeping.
0: Oh, yeah, yeah.
1: I'm so tired right now because I've just not been sleeping.
0: Okay.
1: Because every time I roll over, I hit it. But that's not a bad idea at all.
0: You could do the Little Rascals, you know, toothache tape.
1: Mm-hmm. Yeah.
0: Just.
1: Yeah, yeah.
0: It just seems like such a pain that it's always moving.
2: What was your favorite part of The Odyssey? Like, don't tell us, like, the plot line, but, like, who was your favorite person in it, I guess?
1: Oh, good question. Okay. I'm going to be honest with you. After all the kerfuffle about Elliot Page and playing Achilles and she's 5 foot nothing, all that kind of stuff, he was one of my favorite parts. I thought and I didn't know this until Andrew told me that character Sinon was not original, it was added as like a through line. I thought that through line was necessary, I thought it was really good. And I thought that Elliot's performance was really good. I wasn't distracted at all, like, oh my God. So that was good.
3: Much of the argument that's like, this is not a Greek demigod.
1: Yeah.
3: This is a twink. He's a little person, you know, little arms and legs. And it's like, yeah, because it was like a farmer boy who got like wrongfully conscripted into fighting.
1: I thought that, it's not much of a spoiler because y'all know there's a Cyclops. And if you've been alive for a few years, you know what happens with the Cyclops.
0: Right.
1: And when that happens, the Cyclops makes a sound that I have never even imagined in my head.
0: Mm-hmm.
1: And it's super, super loud, at least in our theater it was, and it, like, affects you.
3: Yeah.
1: That was really something.
3: I think that was my favorite part of the movie. I've just never heard anything like that before.
1: You want to hear my takeaway, though?
3: Sure.
1: It's really pretentious. Janelle is going to hear this, and she's going to drive faster to get down here to make fun of me. But there were times during the movie where I was cognizant that as good as the acting was, it really was, that the acting didn't fill up the cinematography. The cinematography was so amazing and so big and so vast that Anthony Hopkins could have played every part and not filled it up. But you know what I'm saying?
3: I do know what you're like, saying.
0: No, I actually agree with that.
1: Open ocean and the boat and all this stuff. And then someone would go like, they'd say a line. I'm like, oh.
0: Mm. No, I think I'd go ahead and sign off on that. I liked the movie. It's not one of my all-time favorites, but I think it was really good. But I think a lot of it was the visual. Like the stuff when you had, like, what are your favorite parts? I loved the part with the Last Dragonians as they come bashing through the woods coming after them. Like, I thought that was really cool.
1: I had seen that part of that scene on TikTok several times. The whole scene was so much better than I thought it would
0: be. Yeah, it was cool, wasn't it?
1: Yeah.
0: Combine that with the Cyclops. Those two are really cool, just sequences, maybe the better way to put it.
1: Oh, Janelle's giving me trouble because she doesn't understand the concept of what I just said. It's okay. You have a couple hours. You'll catch up.
3: Go watch it again.
1: Go. Yeah. It's going to be fine. Okay.
2: All right.
1: I feel like we lived a lifetime during that segment.
0: Feel like you went on an odyssey?
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1: Hey guys, Michaels, I was just texting with Mike last week, and look, I'm gonna be honest with you, we don't talk that much. We've been together 24 years, but we don't talk that much because Mike is not only my most loyal client, my longest running client, but he's the easiest. He just, like, he trusts me. I trust him. He doesn't need his hand held much. And when we do talk, it's always really cool. When I first met him, I remember him giving me some advice that I have used in almost a quarter century, 4,000 or 5,000 live endorsements a year. And I come back to this advice. He said, Dave, you're going to do a bunch of lives for me. If you get caught and you just don't know what to say, because it's your fifth time in the week talking about carpeting, just don't try to make it too funny. Don't try to make it too interesting, too sexy. Just go back to the basics. It's not rocket science. And I've not only used that for Mike, I've used that on all my clients. He keeps it simple. He always says, like, tell your people that if they go to a flooring store and they're confused at all, get back in your car and go somewhere else. It's not that complicated. Shaw, Coronet, Mohawk, all the name brands, they're going to have three or four lines within each brand with the, you know, the entry level and the middle and the luxury, the, you know, the room where you're not allowed to go, that kind of stuff. And Mike's going to be at one of the stores, you know, and if not, he has given distinct operating orders that if someone comes in and says they're from the Dave Glover Show, you absolutely don't let them out of the door without giving them the absolute best price to reflect the fact that so much of his business over a quarter century has been from you guys. That's michaelsflooringoutlet.com.
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0: I saw Wolf Mother open for these guys.
1: I thought I heard that.
0: Yeah. Couple more things about the movie. I knew during a 3-hour movie it wouldn't just all go well. But within the first 5 minutes, I realized, and my guys with me realized, we had a serial sniffer.
1: Uh-oh.
0: I don't know if you'll remember this, Rach, but years ago, I did a bit on the show, because I go to movies by myself a lot, where I had a serial sniffer. For all I know, it's the same person.
2: And I feel, just following you around.
0: I feel a little bad, because this has to be a mental condition. And I can say that because I have OCD, and when I was a kid, I had it terribly, where I'm making facial grimaces, and I'm talking in puppet voices. I don't think this person had a cold. I think that they are compelled to do it, because they wouldn't sniff at all, and then they would sniff 20 times in a minute.
1: Yeah.
0: Super loud. Huh. And so I felt bad for them.
1: Yeah.
0: But at the same time, you're like, should be a sniffing section. Like a peanut allergy.
1: It's tough. You know what? It's when you go out in public, these are the risks we take.
0: Yeah. Get what you get.
1: Mm-hmm. But, you know, small price to pay to see Matt Damon on the big screen.
2: Yeah.
1: I do it over and over again.
3: Where else are you going to get that movie magic?
1: Absolutely.
2: Where else are you going to get the skit from the rich guy that owns the theaters?
1: Yeah, Edgar Marcus or whatever his name is.
0: Edgar Marcus.
1: Martin,
0: I like
1: Marcus.
0: That.
1: What's his name?
2: Greg.
1: His name? Greg.
3: Greg Marcus.
0: He doesn't look like a Greg.
1: He looks like his name is Martin. Greg.
2: Okay.
3: He looks like a big sweetie pie is what he looks like. Big sweetie pie who loves the movies.
2: Did he give you free tickets or something?
3: That's what I'm gunning for.
2: Give the rich guy affirmation. He'll like, here, buddy, here's some tickets.
3: No, I really don't mind him. I think they're fun.
0: I will say, though, that this is the kind of movie that in the years to come, if I'm watching and I'm flipping around and it's on, I'll watch it.
2: Yeah, I agree.
0: Like from wherever it is.
2: Yeah, I agree with that.
0: So
2: it's going to have a lot of rewatch value because first of all, there's so much in it that I think the more you see it, the more you'll notice.
0: Yeah.
2: But also, like, it's got good action stuff and you've got a good revenge scene or two in there. Like, those are cool. Those are fun. Those are rewatchable things. You get those moments in a movie where it's like,
0: yeah. Vic says, Dave, didn't you leave Oppenheimer due to teenagers? No, I left the Demeter, the last sail of the Demeter.
2: Oh, the last voyage of the Demeter. I made like 10 minutes through that movie and just bailed.
0: Yeah, and it's not like Dave can't take teenagers. There is a policeman with his hand on a gun.
2: Yeah.
1: Might be a bit much.
0: That's what I'm like, you know what? I'm just going to watch that Charles D'Angelo movie.
3: I catch that new Greg Marcus flick.
1: So Luke says that he is a serial sniffer and, you know, it upsets him. He doesn't like being that way. Throat closes up and gets all scratchy. I need to clear it. But I love this sentence. So to combat it, I have to get a large soda.
2: Good job. That's a good job, Luke.
1: I absolutely understand the reasoning behind it. It is funny to be like, I have to.
2: Let's be real.
1: I must have a large Dr. Pepper.
2: I don't even have a sniffing, coughing thing, and I have to have one of those when I'm at a movie. So, yeah, we're on the same team there, Luke.
3: I will say, I mean, I know we've been talking about our boy a lot, but go see Dr. Knoyer. My dad was a serial sniffer, and we basically forced him to go to Knoyer because we were like, we can't live like this. I can't have you doing this all the time. And it was not long before my brother's wedding. My brother was like, I can't have you doing this all through our
1: Your
3: nice
1: brother's
3: wedding.
1: Saying his vows. He's like, hold on, Dad.
3: Dad, stop sniffing. So Dad went to Knoyer, and I think he had the sinuplasty kind of deal with the balloon, and no sniffing since.
0: Nice. Tell you guys about John Moriarty from E3 Wealth. Talk about him a few times a week. John is a very cool dude. I've known him. It probably goes all the way back to the start of the show. He used to be on my show on 97.1 a lot. He did his own show for about 7 years on the weekends. Very cool guy. Very soft-spoken. Very intellectual. But don't confuse that for weakness. He's very aggressive. And here's the thing. I know so many lawyers who have legal problems. I know so many doctors who don't take good care of themselves. There's just something about talented people, successful people, where they just have blind spots. If you own a business or you're an entrepreneur and you're doing very well, but you don't enjoy the financial side of it, the planning and, you know, whatnot, or you're just not good at it, or you had someone, but you lost them. This is exactly what John does. There's no doubt in my mind, as good as your business may be, that John can take it to the next level. He also helps people to pass their businesses down to family or to sell them to competitors. It's super easy. Go to e3wealth.com, give him a call, let him know you're from the show, get together with him, see what you think.
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1: Here's Dave Murray's weather forecast.
11: Scattered showers and a couple of thunderstorms will continue to be around as we go through our Thursday afternoon. Some brief downpours of rain, but I'm not really expecting anything severe. 85 for the high. Tonight, scattered showers and thunderstorms, otherwise partly cloudy skies, 72. Friday, partly sunny, but still a couple of showers

0: and thunderstorms scattered about 88. They fade Friday evening. Saturday, sunny and 89, maybe 90. Sunday, sunny. Have to call it hot again. 93 Sunday afternoon. From the Saliga Heating and Cooling Weather Center, I'm meteorologist Dave Murray on 104.1 FM, KMOX.
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0: the Wex, 134. So I saw this story this morning, and I wrote it down, but I didn't vet it, and I figured it was just stupid, so I was going to present it as stupid. And then I was listening to Chris and Amy this morning, and they had Matt Pauly on, and he confirmed, like, ah, I think it's a real thing. Wheels, did you hear about how the Cardinals had difficulty getting Wi-Fi and service Sunday evening to make trades because Noah Kahn was in town at Busch Stadium?
1: Oh.
0: And there were 50,000 people all doing stuff on their

0: phones.
1: Uh-huh.
0: I thought this was kind of interesting.
2: Yeah, that's pretty crazy. Things you never think of.
0: Yeah.
2: I would never have thought that would even be a thing.
0: Live or something.
2: Huh.
0: So.
2: Pretty interesting. Couldn't they just make a phone call?
0: I don't know. Guess stuff just wasn't working.
2: You don't got any landlines over there?
0: Mm.
2: A little surprising.
0: Rach, tell me about the birthday thing that's bugging you.
3: Oh, okay. So it feels like every year there is a new birthday trend to do on social media. Recently, I have seen this trend of like women my age and older typically. And it's like you bring them their birthday cake and the birthday cake says like 21. And then they take the 2 off the cake and they replace it with a 3 mm-hmm. or a 4. And the woman like starts screaming and running away.
0: Yeah.
3: And I don't know. I've seen so many people do it and nothing against any individual who has done it. I just find it a little troubling that it's like the worst thing that could ever happen would be getting older and I'm screaming and running away from my cake. I can't enjoy my birthday now. It's like, it's a privilege to get older. It's great that you're getting, like, what do you want to not get old? If you don't get older, you know what that means.
1: Mm-hmm.
3: I don't know. It's just one of those things. And I don't see men doing this trend. And I think
0: that's
3: it's because,
0: point.
3: Well, men aren't under the pressure, as much pressure to like stay young forever and be, you know, as desirable and, you know, fresh as possible. But I don't know. I hate to see people playing into it and being like, oh no. Like, even if it isn't a joking way, it's such a huge joke at this point that I'm looking at it going like, let's find another joke. I just don't like it.
0: Yeah.
1: I get it.
0: I grew up in the era of the black balloons. Like when you turn 40.
3: Right.
0: Yeah. Over the hill. Lordy, lordy, look who's 40.
3: Nobody does that with 40 now.
2: Really?
3: Well, now it's like 40's the new 30 type thing, you know?
2: Yeah. I mean, it's fine. I mean, like, that's the way you should be, but it's still okay to, like, poke fun at people when they're your buddies and you're just messing around.
3: Right.
4: I think about it all the time. I remember when my parents turned 40 and they had this cane and it was like a kind of a gag gift where you'd keep adding new things to it, like a horn for, you know, beeping people to get out of your way and just like, you like all this more and more elaborate, like, you know, decorations about being like elder, like, you know, infirmed level elderly on it. And then now I just, it's like, I'm almost 40.
3: Yeah. Don't be giving me that stuff. No.
4: Yeah. I'm like, I hope I get a teddy bear. Well, I'm a baby.
3: I feel like Wheels is right. And there's a difference between like joking around with your friends and having a party like that. To me, the social media trend is just a little troubling because it is tied in with social media. And on social media, the whole thing is like, don't I look good? Don't I look 10 years younger than what I actually am? Like, isn't that what's most important? But my skin is clear. But I got rid of all my wrinkles. And it's like, sometimes it just feels like we are being hypnotized into valuing these things that actually do not matter. Like, I'm all for taking care of yourself. And if you want to get treatments done and stuff to make yourself feel good, then sure. But in the past like 5 years, there's just been this explosion of like, it's now it's expected that you're gonna have cosmetic work done, and you know, the worst thing that could ever happen is you look your age and all this. And it's just, it feels like we're building to this like fever pitch with that.
0: Yeah.
3: So then when I see a trend that's like, ew, I'm 40 now, oh my gosh, I'm screaming and crying, I'm running away, like, it just, it gets under my skin. I don't like that for the women I see doing it.
0: I just don't like it because of the bad comedy.
3: Well, it's also not funny. That is another element to
2: very
3: it.
2: Very performative. See, that's the thing I don't like about it is the performative nature. Like, it's fine. I agree with Rach. I do things that help me stay younger or feel younger. I don't really care so much about the look part, but I get that. But then to go seek attention over it on TikTok or Facebook or whatever, like, not only do you need to do that for yourself, but I have to show the world, look at me. It's like, okay, calm down. Like, do what you feel good doing, or what, like, I mean, I don't mean like even psychologically, physically or psychologically, great.
0: Yeah.
2: But do you really need the constant affirmation from comments going, you just don't look your age? Like, oh God, stop.
0: The thing that surprised me in the last few years, having a daughter who's 21, is how many girls that age are getting stuff.
3: Mm-hmm.
0: Like,
3: well,
0: I don't mean to sound like an old man, but like, you're 21, you're 24. Yeah. Like,
3: you should enjoy this while it's happening.
0: Yes.
3: Please do not. Please enjoy it. Like,
0: yeah.
3: That's all I can say.
0: Yeah.
3: Is you are very beautiful. I guarantee you, if you are 24 years old and you are listening to the show, I promise you, you are gorgeous. There is nothing you need to inject into your face. You look really, really good.
0: Amen.
3: Just treasure it.
2: I would also be concerned if it was, like, if I were talking to someone about that, like, starting that early, is that going to mean more maintenance over time?
0: And I don't think it would have to.
2: Things that you may not have had problems with at 35 will now be problems because you did this.
3: Yeah, I'm not sure, but I think what it does is it gets you just on that train.
0: Yeah.
3: And I think it's hard to get off the train. Not because if I stop, then it all melts. It could, I'm not sure. But I think it's just, well, this is the norm. Like, I'm used to now seeing my face look totally different than it originally looked. Mm-hmm. And I would imagine that would be kind of hard to stop.
0: Yeah, mine, because obviously I'm decades older than you, so mine is different. And I've said this before. The one that offends me, and I get it every day on my iPhone in the news, is like, you're not going to believe who this is. Can you?
2: Unrecognizable.
0: Yeah, can you guess who this 90s star is? I'm like, yeah, it's Heather Locklear. It's like, you know.
3: It's like, oh my gosh, she looks like she is the age she is.
2: Yeah, right. Exactly.
3: It's,
2: right,
3: I'm
2: right.
3: going to hurl. Yeah. Right. Like, that's the
0: She's
3: subtext
0: no longer
3: of
0: 28.
3: These
0: oh
3: headlines.
0: My God.
4: The constant throwing around of the word unrecognizable.
3: Yeah.
4: You'll like, never see.
2: Called aging, you jerks.
3: Yeah.
2: There was one recently about that they did about that, and I forget who it was, but I was like, so it's the least shocking thing ever that this person that used to be young is now 80.
3: Yeah.
2: Okay.
0: Yeah.
2: Big deal.
0: Yeah. What did you think happened?
4: Yeah. She looked like this in 1980. You won't believe what she looks like now. Well, she probably looks 46 years older.
2: Yeah.
3: Well,
4: it's not weird.
3: I have seen people talking about, because there has been such a rise in plastic surgery, and a lot of people want to have, like, Instagram face. And whenever you're all going for the same look, then you kind of all end up looking the same. That's just the way that works.
0: Yeah.
3: But I have seen a lot more people talking about, like, embracing their natural features, because those are the features that were handed down by their ancestors. And I think that's a really beautiful way of thinking about
0: it. Yeah, it's a great way to put it.
3: Things you may perceive as flaws.
0: Yeah.
2: I think it's also one of those things that has, it's another arms race in terms of money.
3: Oh, yeah.
2: Like, it's going to be another separator between, oh, the rich people who can do everything, and they're going to do everything, and we're going to show you we can do anything we need to. Like, oh, great. So congratulations. You look awesome because you have a personal chef and you get plastic surgery and you have a trainer that you pay for and you don't have to go to work because you're rich. Like, oh, I wonder why you look so good.
3: Right.
2: Because literally all you need to do is worry about that.
0: Speaking of beauty, did you see the report that Donald Trump has more hair?
2: His what?
0: He has more hair.
3: I haven't seen the report. I have seen a lot of, like, jokes around the hair recently.
0: This happened, like, yesterday.
3: Okay.
4: What do you mean he has more hair?
0: It's all over social media. Just Google it. It's all over social media.
3: Okay, people.com. Did Donald Trump's signature comb over get a boost? His latest appearance sparks debate.
0: It's thicker.
3: It is looking quite full.
0: It's thick.
3: Yeah, something's up there. Or maybe he just got, like, a really good hairspray. Like a volumizing hairspray type thing.
4: I don't know. It's so funny to picture him going to Target and, like looking through the aisles.
0: Well, that's the thing.
4: Picking up the bottles,
0: like,
4: comparing
0: he's
4: them.
0: He's constantly spray tanned.
4: Mm-hmm.
0: I got no problem with that. I get spray tanned sometimes. But I guarantee you the spray tan I get at Bronze in Clayton is factors better than what he gets. I don't know.
2: Well, yours is subtle.
0: I don't know who's spraying him, but.
3: Well, I don't think he's. I think he probably just does, like, a bottle of Neutrogena or something himself. I don't think he has,
0: he's
3: like,
0: leader of the free world.
3: I don't think he has, like, a spray tan artist coming into the White House.
0: I would.
3: That would be a sweet gig if he did, but I don't think that's. I think he does it himself.
4: Baron, do I have dry or oily hair? Don't know which bottle to get. Help me out, son.
0: Did you guys see the kerfuffle at Joey Tomatoes restaurant?
2: No.
3: I
0: just hate them based on the name. Nothing good happens at a place called Joey Tomatoes.
4: I would like to learn more about Mr. Tomato.
0: So they had a big family come in and they ordered, I think it was 5 large pizzas and 5 drinks, and it was a birthday, and they spent $250. 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And the only reason it's a story is because the owner was so vile about it. 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
3: Sure.
0: 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And now the internet's divided about, like, well, they sell cakes. Don't bring in your own cake.

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2: Went to the restaurant thinking they were cool with their cake.
3: But they offered to pay a fee, but now they're mad that there was a fee?
2: I don't think they're mad that there was a fee. I think that, from what I'm understanding, just looking at this article, there was a video that was released, and the video, unfortunately, starts halfway through the interaction.
3: Well,
2: so who knows what happened?
4: As always.
2: You know what I mean? But this woman who owns the restaurant was yelling at the group and saying, like, well, what if I just brought a cake into your house and did whatever I want? Who knows how the interaction went up until then? But I think we can all agree she should maybe keep her cool a little bit more. Like, don't scream at your customers.
3: That was the next step I was going to take. Is it's one thing to have a policy and enforce it. It's another thing to get weird about it. And now you're viral and it's not going to help. Oh, who knows? Maybe in today's age, it'll actually help your business. Just the fact that it went viral. People are like, yeah, I support you.
2: You know what it reminds me of is here in St. Louis at 360 Bar where they had the cake
4: the
2: and they lit the candles and the manager was so mad and blew the candles out. It's like at that point, the policy doesn't even really matter anymore because you have acted very inappropriately.
3: Yeah.
2: And you just crumpled up the rules and threw them into the trash can.
4: That was so much worse.
3: Yeah.
4: Like, first of all, you don't blow out another person's candles. That's how witches are born. We all know this. Secondly, like I wouldn't care if one of you guys blew on my cake, but like
2: I don't want a stranger blowing.
4: I don't want a stranger
2: out
4: blowing
2: candles.
4: On my cake.
2: No.
4: Yeah.
2: No.
4: Unless that's what I'm paying for.
3: No. Yeah, she definitely. I haven't heard it yet, but I'm looking at the video silently. She definitely is losing her mind. The owner is.
4: Yeah, she had a bad day.
3: She's very aggressive.
4: Well, she's married to Joey Tomatoes. She's Mrs. Tomatoes.
5: Mrs. Tomatoes.
3: I mean, it's on the Jersey Shore, so this is very fitting for the Jersey Shore.
5: Yes, this is my wife, Cherry Tomatoes.
2: She's like, yesterday we had to put up with Snooki, and now you're bringing a cake into my restaurant?
3: And I say this, I spent a lot of summers, like we were on the Jersey Shore pretty much every summer when I was a kid for a week or so here or there because it was close to where my grandma lived. And it's cool, but it's very Jersey Shore.
4: Yeah. Tell you guys about Timberline Professional Tree Care. 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
4: All right, the guys think that the president may have a new wig.
5: Which is fine, by the way. I don't care. Couldn't care less.
4: Least of my worries.
5: Yeah.
4: Maybe the wig will make him smarter.
6: It's a little rat under there.
4: Yeah.
6: Telling him what to do.
4: Yeah, a little Remy situation going on. He starts walking all weird. Weirder. There is no one. This is an accurate statement. There's no one I lose my temper with quicker and more often than my Siri.
7: Just turn her off. Or him. I know you have a boy. Turn him off. Get him off your phone.
4: They have a new thing. They always have new things. But there's this new thing that, like, because I do a lot of navigation. We all do. You know, navigate, blah, blah, blah. And it'll make this weird dystopian sound. And then they tell you something's wrong.
7: Mm-hmm.
4: But I hate the way they do it.
7: How does he do it?
4: He does it with personality. And I don't like that. Because you're giving me bad news. You're not doing what you're supposed to be doing. And I'm stressed because I'm in a car. And blah, blah, blah, you know what
7: does he say?
4: He says it in different ways. He'll say like, "Oh, something's wrong."
7: No.
4: Right?
7: No.
4: Isn't that annoying? You're like, just freaking
7: get to the point.
4: Just freaking say it. Yeah.
7: I turned Siri off on my phone because I felt that Siri was jumping in when she didn't need to be jumping in.
4: Really?
7: Mm-hmm. Yeah, because there was one time Siri like called someone.
4: What?
7: Yes.
4: What do you mean?
7: I was speaking about someone and Siri called them. And then I was like, nope, we're turning this thing off. Yeah. This is never happening again.
4: Was it an awkward person?
7: No. I mean, it was fine. It was just like, this could have been. Just
5: unexpected, yeah.
7: If this were to happen in another situation, it could be terrible.
4: Man, that's awesome.
7: So I'm going to go ahead and turn this off. And I have not really missed Siri. No offense, Siri.
4: Coming up at 2, we have attorney Brad Young. He's always great. 2:30, we have Mike Claiborne. 3 p.m., Janelle's going to be here. DGS Happy Hour, Mike Elam at 4. So good show lined up for you ahead. Tell you guys about Stewie at Stewart's American Mortgage. And I'm so glad that... So years ago, Stewie and I had a meeting. He and I haven't even talked about this. And... the one and only time, true statement, in my 26 years career, I was kind of rude. And we didn't end up doing business together. But I think Stewie remembered it. And he should. And so then 6-8 months or so ago, he, you know, hey, let's meet again. And we just hit it off. And now...

0: were true buddies. That whole thing was totally my fault. But I say all this to say I really feel like I know him now. 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
9: At 2 o'clock, we've got drizzle downtown at the Arch. Right now, 79 degrees. Missouri's annual back-to-school sales tax holiday begins tomorrow, runs through Sunday. Jodan Cheney of the Department of Revenue says clothing and many other items are tax-exempt.
10: There are those things that are not qualified. For example, watches, watch bands, jewelry, handbags, other things are not included in that list.
9: The Department of Revenue has a list of what's exempt and what isn't on the website. In Illinois, the state sales tax is 5% lower for back-to-school items from August 7th to August 16th. Steve Ellman wins the three-way primary for St. Charles County Executive after initially signaling he would not run again. He tells Chris and Amy he did not want an extremist to undo all the work he's done.
11: We couldn't agree on the facts. I mean, everybody's entitled to their own opinion. But you're not entitled to your own facts in terms of what the law is and what can and can't be done.
9: Ellman referring to former state senator Bill Eigel, for example.
11: We could not agree on the fact that the county executive has no control over zoning in the cities.
9: Ellman also says one of the most important issues to him is bipartisan work on the airport, which could take up to 10 years. One of the more interesting trends from the primary involved voters who skipped the partisan races altogether. Secretary of State Denny Hoskins says a sizable number of Missourians requested nonpartisan ballots focused only on the statewide constitutional amendments.
12: Some of our polling locations throughout the state did run out of those nonpartisan ballots and were immediately replaced by those local election authorities who brought in additional copies.
9: Hoskins tells Missouri turnout reached about 33% statewide, with roughly 1.4 million Missourians casting ballots. From ABC News, Senator Mitch McConnell has been discharged from a rehab facility and his office says he is recovering at home. Senate Democrats, led by combat veteran Senator Tammy Duckworth, introducing legislation today to prevent the Pentagon from resetting war casualty counts by reclassifying the dead and wounded under new labels like overseas operations.
13: There is different statuses for how our service members are treated for their wounds and compensated if they are wounded or killed in a combat operation as opposed to a non-combat injury or death. And so this will affect, you know, the family members of those who were killed in action, and this will also affect the pensions.
9: The push for transparency comes after what the Pentagon called a technical error regarding Iran war casualties, a practice that could obscure the exact toll of specific conflicts. Illinois state police records show that a man who was arrested after jumping a fence at Governor J.B. Pritzker's Chicago home on the 4th of July was not aware of where he was, Mike Krauser reports.
14: Police released a report regarding the incident totaling 102 heavily redacted pages. It was obtained by the Chicago Tribune, and it largely backs up what the governor has said publicly about the incident.
15: I do not believe this person was targeting me. I think this is a person who landed in a very unlucky circumstance.
14: The 46-year-old man, Dwayne Cortez Milton, is homeless. A member of the governor's state police security detail was on him immediately. The report revealed that the trooper, after seeing the man, rushed to intercept him, leaving his phone, radio, and body camera behind. And he had to stop someone on the street in front of the home to call for backup. Milton said he was trying to evade police when he jumped the fence and had no idea where he was.
9: The Dow from Stiefel down 419 points to 53,929.
16: Well, we've got a ramp closure coming up starting Monday. I'm Roger Brand. That's when they're scheduled to shut down the exit ramp from southbound 270 onto westbound Manchester. The westbound Manchester exit will be closed for the entire week through the 14th. They need to replace a bridge joint and do other maintenance work. The detour is to continue south on 270 to Doherty Ferry, where you can either turn around and go back north on 270, or you can take Doherty Ferry west to De Pere Road or Barrett Station to access Manchester from there.
9: Also having an accident in the right lane of 170 going south at Ladue. In the right lane there, crash on 255 going west at Lindbergh on the right shoulder.
2: Scattered showers and a couple of thunderstorms will continue to be around as we go through our Thursday afternoon. Some brief downpours of rain, but I'm not really expecting anything severe. 85 for the high. Tonight, scattered showers and thunderstorms, otherwise partly cloudy skies, 72. Friday, partly sunny, but still a couple of showers and thunderstorms scattered about, 88. They fade Friday evening. Saturday, sunny and 89, maybe 90. Sunday, sunny. Have to call it hot again. 93 Sunday afternoon. From the Saliga Heating and Cooling Weather Center, I'm meteorologist Dave Murray on 104.1 FM, KMOX.
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0: Brad joins us. Brad, you just need a daily hit. You just need to carve out maybe 90 minutes a day for us.
1: Okay, yeah, I'll work on getting Steve Moore to approve my fees for that.
0: There you go. We can create a slush fund. That's not above our pay grade. We can do that.
1: Hey, we see lots of slush funds around. Not a problem.
0: What I want to start with, it wasn't one of the typical things. Oh, I know. I have a case I want to bring up here a little bit later. Hold on. Let me just make a note of that. Let's start with Dr. Fauci. I happened to have the displeasure. I've never been in politics. I've never been in the parliamentary procedure kind of thing. But, you know, from law school, you kind of get what's going on when you watch these Senate subcommittees and such. And it's just so frustrating. Like, I was watching yesterday, and every one of these idiots had to be like, I make a motion that, you know, anyway, long story short, they have decided to charge, I guess not a charge, but to hold Anthony Fauci in contempt. I'm wondering, first of all, what he's in contempt of. It's a subcommittee. And then the whole kerfuffle seems to be whether you can invoke the Fifth Amendment when you've already been pardoned. So take it from there.
1: Yeah, it's all theater. It truly is. And again, that's not anything that's associated with the Trump administration. I mean, it's been theater for decades. And particularly once you got the 24-hour news networks that were going in the 80s, it became all theater. But let's look exactly what's happening with Fauci, because it's very detailed oriented and there's a lot of moving parts. So first, the subcommittee voted to refer him for a finding of contempt of Congress. That doesn't really mean anything. It's not going to go anywhere, but it is the first step in a process. Now, the usual route is that you have to have it reported to the full Senate, certified by the president of the Senate, and then sent to the attorney general for grand jury consideration if you're going to go get a criminal conviction. Effectively, this is not going to happen here. Because you'd have to get like 2/3 of the Senate. That's not going to happen. But to get back to your theater point, they may go that route just to get senators on record. So then next time they're up for re-election, you can run those ads. And, you know, the great ads are always the ones that are in black and white,
0: yeah,
1: right? And they show the person with a real nasty look on their face.
0: Yeah.
1: And then you can run an ad that says, Senator Jones supports lying to Congress about the COVID. You know, and then the ad goes on. So that's the theater part. The reality is that I don't think you're going to get an immunity deal here. I don't think Fauci actually gets prosecuted, but the theater will continue.
0: Now I'm thinking like a lawyer again. But wouldn't there be an argument on behalf of Fauci that true? I have a pardon from 2014 through 2025, but that's for federal crimes. I could still be charged with state crimes. I could still be charged with federal crimes post January 2025. And so that's why I'm taking the Fifth.
1: Yes. But here's what, if you could get Congress to actually work together, here's what could happen to alleviate those concerns. Because if the Senate voted by a 2/3 vote, to advance notice to the attorney general and move forward in that process, then you could get an immunity order from the courts. That not only resolves federal issues, but under federal law also would shield Fauci from state lawsuits.
0: Yeah.
1: State and federal. Once that happens, you could bring him back, have him testify, and he could not plead the Fifth on anything, or he would be found in contempt of Congress.
0: Brad, the case I wanted to ask you about, I don't know if you've even seen it, but it's out of Florida, and they passed a law saying that you could get in real trouble if you own a business and you have a drag show and you allow children to be there. And it went up on appeal, and the appellate court upheld it. And the judge who was writing the majority opinion said this is as straightforward an example as I've ever seen of restricting obscenity. And then in some pretty scathing dissents, a couple other judges were saying this is about so much more. This is about First Amendment. It's not about you putting your moral judgments above parents, because so many, especially conservative people, are very protective of, I'm the parent, I'm going to decide what they do, where they go, what they see, what they consume. I just wanted to get your thoughts on that case.
1: Well, it's actually not a new law. It's a law in Florida that's been around for a while. I read the story this morning and looked into it, and it's called the Protection of Children Act out of Florida. And you're right, they did hold that someone could be criminally prosecuted for allowing children. And see, that's the big distinction here, is that free speech arguments don't really fly when you're talking about kids. If you go to any school district and you tell them, in fact, the leading Supreme Court case came out of Hazelwood in the 70s, that they cannot say something, they don't have the right, they don't have full freedom of speech rights, kids don't, under the law. And exactly where we draw the line, every case that comes up draws that line differently. But kids don't have. That's why, for example, you can search their lockers. You don't have to have reasonable cause, probable suspicion, none of that. You can search their lockers. So when it comes to kids, and I think this is what this Florida Protection of Children Act focuses on, is that you don't have a free speech right as an adult drag performer to necessarily perform for children. That would fall under time, manner, and place restrictions of the First Amendment.
2: What? But is this not a restriction on parents? Because as a, this doesn't have to be this issue, because if any state or federal government can tell parents you can't bring your kids to this thing, well, then why can't they pick another thing to decide that I'm not allowed to take my kids to? Why sure. is what my kids are exposed to in any way the government's business at all? Unless unless I'm doing harm to my child. But you're going to have to really go far to make that case in this scenario.
1: Let's put it in a different situation here. When I was 12, growing up in West Frankfort, Illinois, I had all the beer I wanted out of the fridge in the basement. Right. But could my parents have been prosecuted for giving me beer? And then you say, well, what right does the government have to say that my coal miner dad couldn't give me a Busch beer when I was 12 years old? Well, they have every right to do that. And so in this instance, we can debate whether it's harmful or not harmful, but the state has a heightened ability to regulate products and services and access to children because of the state's function to protect children.
0: Brad, I'm curious, how does the decision that something is going to be harmful for a child come into it? For example, obviously there are a lot of people out there who would say, well, friggin' duh, taking a kid to a drag show, of course that could be harmful. And a lot of other people say, like, you've never been to a drag show. You don't even know what you're talking about.
3: Well, and not all drag shows are going to have the same type of
2: Right. If it was like a strip show, you have a great point. If it's just people dressed up singing songs, that's not sexual. That's just people singing songs.
3: Yeah, I think a lot of times... Go ahead, Brad.
1: Well, that morality is in the eye of the beholder. And so when it comes to state legislatures, that's why votes matter, right? So what is moral or immoral in Jefferson City or in Tallahassee, Florida, might be a lot different than what is moral or immoral in Connecticut or New Jersey.
2: I just find the whole thing fascinating that there are very clear lines, I think, from like direct harm, physical harm, psychological abuse, things along those lines. And yet when we get into the gray areas, and everything is subjective, and that's the problem with it, is that someone can then take another path that you're okay with, but they're not. And if they have political power, if they've got the votes in that state, well, now they can tell you what your morality should be.
3: Right.
1: Right. But then this is a great debate that we had in law school, Wheels, about can you legislate morality? And the answer to that is yes, we do it every single day. Every law that comes out is a legislation based on morality. We as a society have said it's immoral to kill somebody.
2: Right. But we do that thing because the vast majority of people agree. When there's a larger set of dissent or disagreement, in a democracy, that should be considered where people are having a debate, right?
1: Yep. And it is considered. It's called the ballot box. So if the folks in Florida say, you know what, we want our kids to go to drag shows, then they can vote out the legislators in Florida who pass that law and vote in different ones. I mean, that's the ultimate power of the ballot box.
2: Except that everything's so gerrymandered in every state now, really not. Whether it's Republican or Democrat, it's not a distinction. Your only choice is, well, I guess I'm going to move to another state. Because that's in most places, you're just not going to make the change.
1: That's the sound of a can of worms being opened. Right there.
2: It is, isn't it?
0: These two are really having a good time.
2: Yeah, I mean, it's I love this. Like, this is the part. Like, I didn't want to go to law school, but this is the part of law school I would love. Is that debate about these kinds of like nuances within it, because it's such a, I don't even know that I agree or disagree with any of the laws necessarily, but it's like, okay, then where do we stop? Where is the line? And if the line can move, then is it even a line?
1: Well, it is a moving line. And just like we saw in the Hazelwood School District case of freedom of the press, right? Those lines do keep moving. And that's why whenever you hear anyone say, and I know this is going to lurch into a different area, but it's still true. When anyone says that this is settled law, there is nothing that is settled law. There is no law in any area that is, quote, settled law, unquote, because as society changes, our laws change, our interpretation of laws change. So anytime someone falls back on that argument, that's just a false argument. Hmm.
0: So, Brad, final story here. Alex Murdaugh, who I believe murdered like his whole family, he was given a new trial because the court clerk was evidently gossiping to the jury, and this shouldn't take you long, and don't let him fool you and such. And he sued her, I guess, to get back his attorney's fees. He shouldn't have had to face that trial, or she ruined it and he wasted his money. How did that come out?
1: Well, to me, this is a great story, Dave, because it has convergence of two ideas, is that he's trying to sue this clerk, Becky Hill, because she was clearly gossiping to the jury. But his lawsuit got dismissed because he could not prove that other than Becky, you know, talking to the jury, he wouldn't have had to have spent $600K on legal fees. So he would have been charged anyway because he did the crime, right? So that had nothing to do with it. So that civil case is dismissed. On the other hand, the state Supreme Court overturned his conviction because of what Becky Hill did. And now prosecutors have to take all this back to trial again. And we have to live through this entire trial scenario all over again because his convictions were overturned.
0: All right, Brad. Thank you, buddy. We appreciate it.
1: My pleasure.
0: Encourage you guys to at least take a minute to think about moving some of your money to First Missouri Credit Union. I don't think Steve, the CEO, would expect it. I certainly don't expect it. I didn't do it. To take everything that you have out of your bank and put it at First Missouri. But First Missouri, there are advantages to being in any credit union. And First Missouri, thus the name, was the first credit union in Missouri. I've been with them for a couple years now. Really, really like them. They offer a couple things. We have the lowest rates on car loans. 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

0: the drag showcase out of Florida. We're just talking about it on the break. I'm putting words in people's mouths or thoughts in their brains, but I doubt that they would deny it. My guess is a lot of the people who would say, and by the way, these drag shows in Florida were quote unquote family friendly. So whatever that means, it means obviously not showing any skin, not stripping. It's a male dressed up as a female, singing, doing jokes, that kind of stuff. And Rachel was talking about, like, you know, what the objection would be. And I don't think it's about showing body parts. I don't think it's about the overt sexual jokes. I think most people who would object to it just don't want their children to see or maybe even know that people like that exist.
1: Yeah, I think
0: it's that simple.
1: I think that is the point. Because a lot of the discourse around it, like, I don't think a lot of people understand it. Well, they're like, it's inappropriate. Well, sure, there are certain drag shows that would be very inappropriate to take a child to because it's going to be raunchy. It's going to be a bunch of raunchy jokes and stuff. Yeah, obviously leave your toddler at home for that or your 12-year-old. But, like, just the presence of a drag queen is not inherently raunchy or sexual at all. I do think it boils down to I just don't want my child around that type of person. But, you know, we jump through all these hoops and we try to make it seem like it's so much more dark and dangerous than it actually is when it really just boils down to, like, discrimination and, you know, it's sad. And to be clear, like, there are women who do drag as men. I mean, this was never a conversation when I was a kid, by the way. It just never was. And then there were a few, like, drag story hours at a library, which, as I understand, you have the choice whether or not you want to bring your child to an event.

0: I didn't know you were forced to bring your child to a public event. But this, it just exploded into this, like, this should never be happening. No children should ever be attending an event like this. It's like, well, you know, there are people who probably think you shouldn't bring your 8-year-old boy to Hooters either. But I guess it's your right if you want to take him there to get some chicken wings. Yeah.
1: And that's kind of what I was getting at when, and with Brad, it wasn't an argument. It's like, I just find the legality, you know, really interesting and the nuances of it. But I think that's kind of the point. If you, as a parent, don't think that's appropriate for your kids, great. Don't take them. I'm not telling you you should take your kids anywhere. I'm just saying you don't get to choose for other parents.
0: Yeah.
2: Also worth pointing out, you're going to see a whole lot more skin in Hooters than you are at a drag show.
0: Right. Like, the whole thing, it's like, they don't need to be, like, what do you think happens at the drag show? Like, it's a lot of joke telling and a lot of singing, but like, drag is about dressing up, not taking your clothes off. So I just get confused when other people, just, there's a lot of like, but what about when this happens? And it's like, I don't think that ever happens, though. I don't think you understand what's going on.
1: But if there were shows,
0: and that's okay,
1: that
0: but
1: was
0: maybe just don't
1: on?
0: Have such a loud opinion about it. If you have no clue what's happening, maybe you could just be a little more quiet. Yeah.
1: And if there are shows where that is going on, then I would agree that's inappropriate for kids to be there.
0: Yeah, of course.
1: Right? But that would be true if it was just regular men and women that were dressed as themselves.
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0: Here's Dave Murray's weather forecast.
13: Scattered showers and a couple of thunderstorms will continue to be around as we go through our Thursday afternoon. Some brief downpours of rain, but I'm not really expecting anything severe. 85 for the high. Tonight, scattered showers and thunderstorms, otherwise partly cloudy skies. 72. Friday, partly sunny, but still a couple of showers and thunderstorms scattered about. 88. They fade Friday evening. Saturday, sunny and 89, maybe 90. Sunday, sunny. Have to call it hot again. 93 Sunday afternoon. From the Saliga Heating and Cooling Weather Center, I'm meteorologist Dave Murray on 104.1 FM, KMOX.
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1: Welcome back, guys. DGS on KMOX. Claibs pinch hitting for Ricky Horton. Claibs, how you doing, my brother?
2: I'm doing great. I'm enjoying this off day, the first one we've had in 20 games.
1: Damn.
2: Just listening to the rainfall and just chilling.
1: Nice, brother.
2: It's a good day.
3: It's been a good day. It's been a crazy, like, what would you say, Claibs? Like 2 months where it was like 17 or 18 straight games.
2: Yeah.
3: Or 18 games in 17 days to close out the part before the All-Star break. And then you had the break, and then it's 20 straight days right out of the gate.
2: Yeah, you know, MLB does a lot of things. Scheduling is one of the things they're not very good at. In having these games bunched up like this. And really it comes down to the fact because you play everybody now, you have to play the game. There isn't a makeup game down the road. You have to stay as long as you can. And it really can throw a team for a loop. And, you know, we had to deal with that coming out of the All-Star break. The off day we were scheduled to have, we had to come back and play Arizona Diamondbacks. So, you know, everybody deals with it. You know, you listen to the Yankees guys, and they complain about it as well. But, you know, it comes with the territory. And it's one of the reasons why when they talk about players, you know, they make a lot of money. Well, you know, it's little things like this is why they get paid along with the skill set.
1: So I have a couple thoughts, then I'll shut up. My first thought I shared with the guys on Monday, I want to run it by you, Claibs. When I saw Nolan Arenado and Lars Nootbaar in an Arizona Diamondbacks uniform, and I'm not making a joke, I really mean this, they looked 80% less cool. The Cardinals uniform and the Cardinals tradition just makes all the guys look cooler. That's a hill I'm going to die on.
2: You know, you might be on to something because, you know, the Diamondbacks have like about 9 different uniforms. it just depends on what day of the week it is. And the one great thing about the Cardinals, Yankees, you know, those teams don't change. I mean, the uniforms don't change. It's who we are, and that's why we're cool because we don't need to change in order to impress anyone. The tradition that's been set by all the great players before now, is why it makes it a cool uniform. And I always think, like, when the All-Star game takes place, they introduce players, and when a Cardinal player comes out of the dugout for introduction, it's just something about that look that's different.
1: My second thought is, and I think you guys will get this too, I love baseball analysis. I love dipping my toe in it. I love listening to you guys do it. I listen to all the shows. I'm coming in Sunday to sit in with Tommy on Sports in a Sunday. I love it. But now that we're past the trade deadline and we, you know, it's fun to talk about when Baez is coming up and such. But you know what else is fun? Having a hot dog and a beer and just friggin' enjoying baseball.
2: Yeah. I mean, it's what we do. And it's something about the, you know, when you get to the ballpark, you smell the food and, you know, people that line up for a nice cold frosty one, as Mike Shannon used to say. And it's just certain traditional things that you do that you only do at a baseball game. And
1: so true.
2: You know, maybe it's the time of the year or just maybe the tradition has come with it. But it's something that there's nothing like it. And I don't want to take anything away from the other sports, because they have their traditions too, but it's something about a baseball game and the fact that some people come to watch, some people come to just talk, some people come to learn, and, you know, just like scorekeeping, you know, everybody keeps score differently. And I don't know if that's the same in other sports, but it's something about baseball that just separates itself. Maybe because we've been around it all of our lives and we grew up on it and our families grew up on it. And, you know, it's been a great tradition to maintain.
3: I've always found it interesting too, Claibs. And it's not, look, nothing's better than when your team is really good, right? When they're a contender, like there's nothing better than that. But to be clear, baseball is still fun. Every sport is still fun, even if your team's not great. Like, it's still
2: show,
3: it's still competition, it's still entertainment. It doesn't have to be an Oscar-winning movie to be an enjoyable movie.
2: I couldn't agree with you more. And I think that, you know, if you're the casual fan, it's fun, but it's hard. This is a hard sport to play. And the people who play it, most of them are really, really good. They're better than us. And I always, you know, tip my cap to those who play, whether it's one inning or one at bat. This is something I know I'll never do at that level. But it's a lot of fun to watch because, you know, I'll give you a good example. You know, baseball, you know, everybody has a different batting stance. Okay, and whether you mimic somebody you watch growing up or, you know, you just feel comfortable with that. And it just seems like it's a unique sport with regard to how you approach it because people look at different things in a game, whether it's does this guy have a good fastball or how far can this guy hit it, you know, or how good is this guy defensively. I mean, there's a lot of different nuances to the game that people come to watch. And you may not be watching the same thing.
3: Yeah.
1: Clip, I have a question for you. I really enjoyed...
2: Let's go to the phones, and I believe Dave is. Is this Dave? Dave, you're on the air. First time caller, long time listener.
1: I really enjoyed the last few days listening to you do the play-by-play, something I've never done, something I'll never do, but I'm a broadcaster. And just could you sort of talk me through what that's like? It's different for everyone, obviously, but for you, what that's like to sit behind the KMWX mic and call a game?
2: You know what? It's one of the most special things I've ever done because I grew up in St. Louis, and I had the chance to listen to Harry Carey and Jack Buck and Mike Shannon and John Rooney and to sit in that chair and be able to give the description and account of the game like these guys would do. It's one of the most humbling things I've ever done in my life, and I truly cherish it. Whether I'm working with John or whether I'm working with Ricky, I mean, we have a good time and we have a lot of fun with it. But I think the fact that listening to it all my life and then now being part of that tradition is something, man, that I will always cherish.
1: And the best call last night was Ivan Herrera's crazy throw to second base.
2: What in the hell is going on here? We looked at each other, and I know he was trying to make a play, but it was one of those things where as soon as he went into his contortion to try and get the ball, and I'm saying to myself, this may not end well. Now, the best thing about it was the run didn't score, but it created a real – it was – you hope this wasn't going to be how the game was decided.
3: Yeah, see, that's the thing. Based on the outcome of the game and the outcome of that inning, it's funny, right?
2: Yeah.
3: But you lose that game by that one run crossing the plate. It's not funny anymore, and it's a bigger negative story. And it gets to the point that, like, he's not a catcher. And that's not a play that most catchers can make, but a catcher should know they can't make that play.
2: That's why they're good catchers, because they know, put it in your pocket and let's get them on the next pitch.
3: Like, Yadi could make that play. Yadi's one of the guys could make that play. No. But there's like four catchers in the league that could make that play.
2: And maybe five people on the planet, and we just don't know who that other person is. And it was a head scratcher, and you know it's in New York, and it was just kind of helter skelter. I'll tell you a quick story. So Wednesday night after the game, we go to this little place, and I'm going up the stairs. And I'm looking at this guy, and I'm like, you know, that's Reggie Jackson. Huh. Mm. And so I go over, and we'd met before. But I reintroduced myself to him, and he said, "Oh yeah, you Bob Gibson's guy and Joe West." And so I said, "Yeah, you and I did a podcast together a couple of years ago with Joe West." And he said, "Is he still alive?" Yeah, he's still alive. So he comes in to this place, and Ollie's there, and so I introduce him to Ollie. And so Ollie looked at him, and, you know, they talked, and, you know, and Ollie reminded him, he said, you know, I never had a chance to see him play. You know, I was a kid, and I never saw him play in his heyday. And then he said, now, let me get this straight. He hit 563 home runs. And the reason why Ollie asked me is because Ollie was bigger than him. Huh. But he was so gracious with his time. You hear these stories about how he can be. But he was so cool, and Kevin and Dave, you guys may remember when he reeked cool when he was in his heyday.
3: Yeah,
1: yeah.
2: Reggie, and he in New York just they matched like a glove, and it was just so cool to hang out with him. And that's one of the great things about the game, where you just never know who you're going to run into and meet that you may be looked up to or really appreciated how well they play the game.
3: Yeah, Reggie's fun, you know, because you think back to when he was playing and people, you know, he kind of had that public image of, oh, he's kind of a jerk or he's arrogant or whatever. And, you know, he probably was in his 20s and 30s, right? And then he grew up like the rest of us. And
2: weren't we all?
3: Yeah. But I'll tell you the cool side story on Reggie. Reggie loves sports radio. Or at least he did back in the day.
2: He's still a huge fan of sports. You're right. You're absolutely right.
3: He would call my show, not my show specifically, but our network. Like, he called one time, and my producer gets on the talk pad. He goes, "This guy on the line says he's Reggie Jackson, and he kind of sounds like him, but I don't know if it's really Reggie Jackson. Should we do it?" I'm like, let's see what happens. It was really him. He just called to talk baseball, which was so cool.
2: But, you know, he knows the other sports, too, and that's mind-boggling about him. Here's some breaking news. Aaron Judge makes Jordan Walker size-wise look like a teenager.
3: He's so big.
2: Let me tell you, I talked to him for a couple of minutes, and we shook hands, and when he let my hand go, the blood started to recirculate to my elbow. You know, and I've been around her before, but I'm sitting looking at Jordan Walker, who's the biggest Cardinal to ever put a uniform on. But this Aaron Judge is from another planet, man. I mean, he goes 270 easy.
3: Oh, yeah.
2: I mean, he's kind of like LeBron-like as far as his dimensions are concerned. And you just think, you know, what he can do with a bat in his hand. And he said he's going to play this year, so we'll see what happens with them. But it was a good time to be on the road in both Toronto and certainly New York.
1: Very cool.
3: Yep, good times.
1: All right, my buddy, enjoy your day.
2: What you guys have going this weekend?
1: Man, I got my daughter back in town. She was gone all summer. She comes back tonight. And other than that, I got nothing. You want to do something?
2: Come to the ballpark. Let's hang out. Colorado's in town.
1: All right, pal.
2: Should be some fun. All right, let me know. Hopefully I'll see you guys soon.
3: All right, glad to see you, buddy.
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1: 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I know them very well. They're great people. Don't quote me on this because I could be wrong, but I swear I saw an article just the last couple of weeks saying that it is now about the same or maybe even a little less expensive to build than to buy an existing home in a lot of communities. Not sure how that translates to

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0: See, we'll talk about movies, entertainment, and such. So, you know, there's always some internet thing like, what would you do for $1 million? Here's the latest one. How many inches of height would you give up for a certain amount of money? And the categories are give up 2 inches for $300,000, 4 inches for $750,000, 6 inches for $2.5 million, 10 inches for $50 million.
1: I'm giving up six. That's a win-win for me because then I have $750,000 and I'm 5'1".
0: Right.
1: I can wear heels every day. Dude, yes.
0: Yeah.
1: But it is going to be different for women. I fully acknowledge that. But as someone who did always wish they were a bit more petite, yeah, this is nothing but wins for me.
0: So for you, it'd have to be how many inches would you add?
1: Not really, because I mean, it's like for seven. Well, maybe I wouldn't add 6 inches for seven. I might do like the 2 inches for the $250,000.
0: Wheels?
2: I don't know. I mean, now I would answer, sure, why not take that? Take the $2.5 million or whatever. Is that
0: Dude,
2: what it was?
0: Totally. Totally.
2: Now, like, but if you ask me, if you asked 18-year-old me, 18-year-old me is like, shut up, dude. No way.
0: Yeah, no. It's,
1: we're going to be a millionaire by then. Like
2: now,
1: we don't
2: now
1: even need
2: like,
1: that money.
2: Now
1: dude.
2: It's like, I don't care. It's fine. I wouldn't change my life even a little
0: for
2: bit.
0: For real. At 61 years old, take 10 inches away. Let's say I'm,
2: I don't know if I'm willing to go
0: say
2: that
0: I'm
2: far.
0: 5'10". I end up 4'10". I'm just a novelty. I'm just Yoda
2: that's,
0: Dave.
2: That's 12 inches.
1: I wasn't going to correct that.
0: So that's even better.
2: You'd be 5 feet tall.
1: Yeah, you'd be 500 grand.
0: That's fine.
2: Now, I would be 4'10". I don't think I'm okay with that.
0: I'd be dunking on you.
2: Yeah, well, everybody would be.
0: Andrew?
3: I mean, 2 inches is like not even a thought.
2: Right.
3: That's no nothing. Thought.

0: Agreed.
1: That's nothing. For $300K, get out of here. From there, you know, you don't really know, because you got to think about, there are practical difficulties to being much shorter.
0: Yeah, I can buy a step stool.
1: Difficulties for reaching, difficulty for driving, just general difficulties.
0: Get myself a booster seat.
1: life is tough when you're smaller.
0: I would actually that this should be framed better. This should be framed, though, as a percentage of your height and not just straight up. Because if you're 6'8", what do you care about giving up 6 inches? You're still tall. Versus an average sized person, well, now you're like a munchkin. Now, I would feel that way.
2: Would you be even angrier if you were 4'10"?
0: I mean, I'd just be Wolverine. Wolverine's like 5'2", right?
1: Yeah, he's a little taller than that. But
0: I mean, in the comics, not in the movies.
1: No, that's what I mean. Like, in general, I think he's maybe 5'4", 5'5".
0: All right with that.
2: Have a list here of the most unusual baby names from 2025. Want to hear them?
3: Yeah.
2: For girls, Tsunami, Maybelline, Infant Girl, Aloe, Mattel, Earth, and Ethereal. For boys, Papa.
3: That's hilarious to call your little six-month-old baby. Come here, Papa.
2: Pretty cute. Three.
3: Three?
2: The number.
3: Mm. Okay.
2: Gator.
0: These all sound like dog names.
3: I know a couple of
2: these
3: gators.
2: Are all names that people actually, like, registered, named. Demon.
3: What? Oh, come on.
2: Billion. All right. Corduroy and Rayon.
3: I like Corduroy.
0: No.
3: There was a children's book called Corduroy. The little bear. He lived in a department store. You guys ever heard of it?
0: Mm-mm.
3: He loses his button off of his overalls.
0: He loses his butt.
3: He loses his button.
2: Couple fun facts.
3: Yeah.
2: I knew this. I hadn't thought of it in a long time. The Beatles were once in talks to star in a Lord of the Rings movie with Paul as Frodo, Ringo as Sam, George as Gandalf, and John as Gollum. They even approached Stanley Kubrick, who tacitly agreed to direct it, but Tolkien said no.
3: Why did I think you were going to say they approached Stanley Tucci?
2: And perfumes were originally put near the door at department stores to cover the smell of horse manure and car exhaust from the streets.
0: Oh.
3: Makes sense. They go into that in Corduroy. Just
0: kidding. Where he loses his butt.
2: Tell you guys about BioBalance Health and Dr. Kathy Maupin. And I know how this goes. You're going to hear this message over and over again, be like, oh, here he goes again, and it's going to mean nothing to you. And then one of these days, just like what happened with me 8 years ago, sitting at breakfast with Dr. Maupin, she said, you need to come see me. Something's going to trigger. You're going to go to the gym and not be able to bench press what you used to. You're going to do, you know, have a romantic getaway and no romance. Something is going to move you to say, well, I'm willing to at least get my blood drawn. That's all you have to do. Get a blood test, which we set up for you. Make it as easy as possible. They're going to, you know, Dr. Maupin, Dr. Rachel Sullivan, read your results. 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
7: 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Who's been talking about St. Louis sports since 1985? Bernie Miklas.
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9: At 3 o'clock, we've got rain in the region. It is 77 degrees right now downtown at the Arch. Missouri's annual back-to-school sales tax holiday is this weekend. Joe Don Cheney of the Department of Revenue says many things are exempt, but there are exceptions.
10: So they can go to our website at dor.mo.gov, and they can pull up and just type in back to school, and they can get a list of items. Another way would be to, you know, when you're checking out, make sure that you look at your receipt.
9: The sales tax holiday begins at 12:01 a.m. and ends at midnight Sunday. In Illinois, the temporary tax break runs from August 7th to August 16th. That national salmonella outbreak tied to jalapenos hitting close to home. Health officials say 30 people in Illinois and 13 in Missouri have gotten sick. The imported peppers ended up at Chipotle and Qdoba. Both chains have already pulled them. Missouri's primary election brought strong turnout and heavy interest in several statewide ballot issues. MissouriNet asked Secretary of State Denny Hoskins how the election process went across the state.
11: No significant issues were reported across the state. Just a few electioneering calls and complaints. Maybe somebody was electioneering too close to the door or things like that. But overall, it was a very successful election.
9: 33% turnout statewide. There's still so much to do when it comes to tornado cleanup, says Congressman Wesley Bell, who won his primary Tuesday. He says he's worked hard with the Missouri delegation to get FEMA funds to help with almost $2 billion in damages, but reforms are needed, he says, in how that money is given out.
12: What we see is that the disaster relief process in this country is broken. It needs to be overhauled and reformed. Currently, the sole arbiter of whether disaster relief is allocated is with the president. And if you disagree with the president, you can appeal, and that appeal goes to the president.
9: From ABC News. A surprising announcement this afternoon as longtime Senator Mitch McConnell's staff confirmed the 84-year-old has been discharged from a rehabilitation center. ABC's Stephen Portnoy.
13: What's important to point out here is that it's been nearly 2 months since his Senate colleagues last saw Mitch McConnell. He was hospitalized on June 14th for reasons that were not initially disclosed. About a month later, on July 12th, his office said that he was hospitalized because of a fall that left him briefly unconscious. He also said he had to deal with a mild case of pneumonia. Now we are being told that the 84-year-old senator has been released from rehab and will continue recovering at home.
9: Senate Majority Leader John Thune called recent reports about U.S. military running low on key munitions concerning.
14: It's always a dangerous situation when we got these debates about military funding get politicized, and unfortunately that's what's happened this year.
9: The St. Louis Blues say going to full free over-the-air broadcast simply wouldn't bring in enough cash to keep the team competitive. While NHL markets like Vegas, Florida, and Nashville are shifting games to local stations, Blues officials tell the Business Journal that ad revenue alone falls short. The team is instead pushing for a pay TV and streaming deal similar to Cardinals.tv, though they hope to air up to 15 games over the air this season. Let's get an update now. The St. Louis Business Index will take you to Stiefel and Bob Beckman. Bob?
15: Thanks, Michael. All major markets were down. The Dow Jones Industrial Average down 463 points at 53,885. The S&P down 1357 at 7709. The NASDAQ down 1182 at 26,351. For local stock, the Bloomberg St. Louis Index was down 1277 at 1777. And for the biggest gainers, Amdocs up 383 at 59.12, Charter up 427 at 157.44. For biggest decliners, Centene down 280 at 64.19. Energy was down also at down 21.54. are down 99 cents at 21.54. And then finally, Stifel Financial down 92 cents at 83.39. 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For more information on Stifel, visit our website at stifel.com.
9: Watch out for a crash on 6440 in the center lane. 6440 going east at Shoto. That's in the center lane. We've also got a crash on 70 east at Cypress. That's got the right two lanes closed. We've got a stalled vehicle, 55 north at Butler Hill on the right side. Emergency vehicles, 370 east at 94. The right lane there is closed.
16: We'll be dealing with a changeable sky as we go through our afternoon, along with scattered showers and a couple of thunderstorms. Nothing really severe, but there could be some brief heavy downpours of rain. 85 for the high. Tonight, partly cloudy skies. Some scattered showers and thunderstorms around, 72. Friday, partly sunny. A couple of showers and thunderstorms around. Kind of fading as we go through the day and into the evening. 88 degrees. The weekend continues to look dry, though. There's a warm-up on the way. Saturday, sunny. 89, 90 degrees. Sunday, sunny and up to 93. From the Saliga Heating and Cooling Weather Center, I'm meteorologist Dave Murray on 104.1 FM. 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
9: 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We've got rain in the region, 77 degrees downtown at the Arch. I'm Michael Calhoun, KMOX News.
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0: cloudy, misty day out there right now. Janelle is here with us. She's here every Thursday at 3 p.m. We talk about movies and entertainment. You can follow her on social media, see her movie reviews on TikTok under Holy L, E-L-L-E. Well, we have to start with this. Janelle, I don't know if you know this, but Jelly Roll's taken 2 years off.
1: I heard. So, do we know where he's at yet?
0: We know.
1: Nobody's tracked him down?
2: I'm still at the crossroads.
1: There's no Jelly Roll tracker?
0: No one knows.
1: Ugh.
0: He's in the wind.
1: Disappointing.
2: He's
1: is he leaving a trail?
0: He's in the wind.
1: Follow the jam.
0: Oh, boy. One of these days, he's going to come back. I'm going to be like, no! Man, that was a sweet 2 years.
3: Well, I feel like when a celebrity announces they're going away like this.
0: Right.
3: It's like when people get on Facebook and they're like, I'm deleting all right. social media. Yeah. So say your goodbyes. And then 3 days later, they're back.
0: How many hundreds of email have you received saying, I will never listen to the show again? And then the next day you get another email. I can't believe you said
1: and,
0: this.
1: And the response is always online from people who are just roll their eyes. Is like, you're not an airline. You don't have to announce your departure.
0: Right.
2: Yes.
1: So
2: this isn't an airport.
1: Nope. Just go
2: You're
1: ahead.
2: Free to leave.
1: Bye-bye.
0: I'm not sure if Ronnie's always does this, but last night the movie started at 6:20 and the movie started at 6:20. Like the trailers were all before that.
1: Really?
0: Yeah.
3: That's wonderful.
0: Yeah.
1: That's shocking.
0: I
1: usually
0: know.
1: It's a 15-minute trailer.
2: Trailer
1: window. Yeah.
0: So I knew it was like a 3-hour movie, so I'm doing the math. How long is it by the time I'm gonna get home? And I'm like, oh, they're not going to start this thing until like, you know, 6:40, 6:20. Boom, done.
1: Wow.
0: They're going.
1: Maybe it's just to try to get crank more of those out. You know, those 15 minutes add up.
0: Yeah.
1: So maybe they're just trying to crank more and more.
0: Yeah.
1: Because I know that they're how full was the theater?
0: Great question. Pretty. Maybe completely, but I was not really clocking much. So, but it was pretty full.
1: Yeah. It's on its way. We figured it would go past a billion, and that's like Spider-Man's already done a billion, so it's heading towards 2 billion.
0: Don't you feel like Odyssey will do great on streaming too?
1: That was one of the things that I had said when I had seen it, was to echo what you said, is no, when it does end up on streaming, no matter what point that movie will be on, I'll watch it.
0: Yes.
1: Yeah, it won't matter where it starts, where you catch it, it'll be like, oh, let's turn that on.
0: And Nick and I were doing the traditional parking lot analysis of the movie.
2: Mm-hmm.
0: And one thing I said was, I'm like, look, I don't mind it being 3 hours. And it was a very quick 3 hours.
2: Yeah.
1: Yes.
2: Yeah.
0: I did not suffer.
1: No.
0: But I would love to have seen it maybe for the first time. And I could be wrong about this, but like a 3-episode miniseries, just because there was so much packed in there.
1: Sure.
0: That I would love a little time to let it settle.
1: I agree, but only if he is the one that directed.
0: Yeah.
1: Because I don't know that he is, despite what some people think about Christopher Nolan, he is one of our generation's greatest directors. Yes.
0: Yeah.
1: And he knows the right cinematographers to hire, the right, you know, he always composes with Ludwig Göransson.
0: The score.
1: Yeah. Which he made him score it with materials that would only be able to be found during that time. He
0: that
1: did not
0: sense.
1: Let him use modern day instruments. So it was a lot of banging of just like you said, just materials that he could what I would love to see is the making of, because I've seen so many like clips and things that went into the making of that movie that I would be interested in the making of that, because the dolphin that we see that pops out of the water, apparently that was just happenstance.
0: Just happened.
1: Yeah. The puppetry that they use in the cave is amazing.
0: Yeah.
1: That's just, I would love to see how they put together the score, just all that. I think it's fascinating.
0: Yeah. I said this, I'm sure you heard it, but I really thought Elliot Page was a small part of the movie, but I thought he was one of the best parts of the movie.
1: Mm-hmm.
0: I mean, it was like that through line, which I've not read the Iliad and the Odyssey. So I knew Sinon was in there.
1: Sure.
0: And Andrew said, no, they added that.
1: Right.
0: But what a brilliant move. Because that was sort of like the thread from beginning to end, that whole story.
1: Yeah. Robert Pattinson was my favorite character because he's just so hateable.
0: He had a blast.
1: And yes, he had a very fun time being hateable in that movie, but he's just so good. And Matt Damon is he does give a performance that you do forget legitimately that it is Matt Damon in that movie.
0: I wanted to ask you, so when I was doing this with Andrew when I first came in, I said I'd only seen Agamemnon. And then when he started talking, I was like, oh, I wish you weren't talking, because it just didn't
1: fit. He wasn't aura farming at that point.
0: And then when they showed him with his shirt off from behind, I'm like, oh, again, that's a miss right there. But Andrew's theory is it was like a Wizard of Oz thing, that they wanted to show him looking not buff to juxtapose against his menacing,
2: the big shoulder pads and the thing.
1: Yeah, because that's how, again, that's how he thinks of himself in that story, and in the Trojan War and what he's doing and his righteousness and to war and stuff, and that he's kind of hateable by his troops, and a lot of them do, like Achilles, I think, does things to irritate him because he doesn't respect being there. So it's like he is a paper tiger in that movie. So they do represent that well, as far as he gives off this great aura. But when it comes down to it, I'm not going to spoil what happens to him in the end, but that's kind of right for his character, for what he ends up.
2: I mean, I know it wasn't like the movie Troy wasn't nearly as accurate, but it did depict that very clearly, that nobody liked Agamemnon. No. I feel like this guy's just is hungry for his own power, and that's why Achilles hated him.
1: Yeah, it was a 10-year war. They were tired. They were wiped out. They didn't understand why they were there just for a girl.
0: Yeah.
1: I mean, they weren't there for just a girl, but they do a great job. Like I said, he's very much a paper tiger, and he's like gives off all this bravado, but ultimately, in the end, he's nothing kind of without.
0: Andrew and I were also discussing, both of us having a touch of claustrophobia, that the scenes in the horse.
2: that did not look fun, right?
1: Yeah, just
2: and
1: again.
2: I don't want to give anything away. Right.
1: But again, with the behind the scenes, have you heard John Bernthal talk about it?
2: Yeah.
1: And that the water was freezing, and they were freezing in there, and he was shaking, and that he had to sit with his hands like this and not move. And Christopher Nolan was like, do you need us to take a break? And he's like, you're not going to break me, Christopher. You're not going to. Because he didn't want to be the one that like ended the scene and what they needed to do. But it was accurate because he had them half submerged in the water filming all of that in the ocean. Yeah, so it's incredible. It's incredible.
0: I love John Bernthal and everything. He was the only actor last night that I was pretty aware it was John Bernthal.
1: Yeah, because he kind of always sounds like John Bernthal.
2: Yeah. It was like the Punisher was Menelaus.
0: Yes.
1: You kind of was. I was sitting there and waiting for him to, like, let me tell you something.
0: Yeah.
1: So, but I mean, but luckily he's only in it for, almost everybody's just in it for a heartbeat, except for like a lot of the main characters. But one of my other favorites was Samantha Morton when she was Cersei.
0: Oh, man. Great.
1: Yeah, and
0: she was great.
1: Even then, they said those effects in that movie were practically it's incredible.
0: I had to watch it like kind of looking away.
1: It's uncomfortable.
0: Yeah,
1: it is an uncomfortable scene. But I would love to know how they did the changing of them into animals and back.
0: Yeah. Mm-hmm. What else have you seen recently?
1: The other night we saw One Night Only, which is lovingly called the Sexual Purge by anybody who knows what the trailer is about. And it's how it's a like an autocratic or like an authoritarian government puts out this law that there's no premarital sex ever. You get a tattoo on your wrist and it lights up if you're close to somebody of the opposite sex and your hormones start going crazy. But premarital sex is outlawed except for one night every year from 7 to 7. And you would think that a movie with this kind of subject matter, they would really go in for the joke in, like, I'm blanking on what's the one with, Superbad.
0: Yeah.
1: They really go in for it is really crude, it is really dirty. Mm-hmm. And you would think a movie with this type of subject matter, it would just really go in. I'm not saying like I'm advocating for just full nudity and do it. But if you're going to have a movie about sex being illegal for 12 hours, like go in. The riskiest thing you see in this movie is LeVar Burton wrapped in bubble wrap. And it's, you know, it's kind of disappointing because you're just like this. It's just too cutesy.
4: Mm.
1: And you don't need, and it's a rom-com and it's great. And those things usually aren't my type of movies anyways. But if you're going to do it, like, let's go for the joke. Let's not do for the wink and the.
4: Yeah.
1: And yeah. But I mean, like Monica Barbaro, she's charming. She can have chemistry with a paper bag. Callum Turner is tough. Bless his heart for snagging Dua Lipa, because that boy, he just does not come across as charismatic on screen at all.
4: Interesting.
1: So,
4: what do you know about Wicker Man? I mean, there's besides the obvious.
2: You've seen the
4: I've seen
2: the,
4: it all.
2: The British trailer.
1: Yes.
4: Oh, maybe not.
2: There's a Wicker Weenie.
1: Yeah. Yeah. So it's, I mean, Alexander Skarsgård will do any, that family is just nuts. Yeah. So, you know, bless his heart. The one we were all talking about earlier is the one with Robert Pattinson again coming out later this year as him playing Chris Hansen in an A24 movie. And I think it kind of delves into, I know there's a documentary out there about Chris Hansen and the effects that Dateline had on society and just good and bad. And I think they're going to kind of go and lean into that direction as far as showing that there were things that, even though Dateline had a good hook and it was, I mean, for the greater good of whatever they were doing, they did have some missteps that really did screw with people's lives. So I hope they're going in that direction. And it's A24, so you know it's going to be a little weird and a little trippy.
4: Yeah.
1: But Robert Pattinson he's bringing it all this year. He's played everything.
4: Is this a Mandela effect for me? Did Chris Hansen get in trouble at some point?
1: I think by proxy of the show and a case that had happened on the show.
4: Oh, so he didn't do anything?
1: No, it was just the him going in kind of for the kill and whether or not it was worth it and he should have done it for that. So, yeah, I highly recommend the document. The documentary was great on it because it doesn't really hold just the thought of it being just a greater good of it, like, oh, of course, well, we're getting child predator off the street. This is a great thing that there were some dark things to it that didn't go right.
4: I think I'm kind of opposite from what I would intuitively think people are like when it comes to someone my age. I would think would be like, these young actors, they blah, blah, blah, give me Henry Fonda. I'm the opposite. I'm so tired of my generation's actors. I can't see Tom Hanks in one more thing. I can't see George Clooney one more time. I'm really enjoying the Zendayas and the Tom Hollands and the Pat, just because they're fresh, they're new.
1: Yeah. Oh, it's. I think it's great to watch people at, like, so good at that age coming out. Like, you've got Florence Pugh, who you can put her in anything. Yes. And I think she's fantastic. Andrew Garfield. Even this Jacob Elordi, who's going to be in, like, I think it's Lord of War, War of Dogs or something. Dogs of War is coming out.
2: Lord of War Dogs.
1: Lord of War Dogs. Some zombie apocalypse movie. I really look forward to seeing all of them in things. Especially when they're great.
4: Yeah.
1: You know, you got Timothée Chalamet, who's in everything. But I mean, it like we were talking about earlier, you're not hearing the criticisms of Robert Pattinson being in everything like you were Pedro Pascal.
4: Mm-hmm.
1: But Robert Pattinson's in four movies this year.
4: Yeah.
1: I think Pedro Pascal was in three and people were everybody's complaining.
2: I feel like it was TV shows too, right?
4: I feel like I only see Robert Pattinson in when he's acting.
1: Okay.
4: Pedro Pascal, I'm not saying he's thirsty, but I just saw him everywhere. You know,
1: but is that his fault?
4: Maybe, maybe not. I'm not sure how much.
1: Like, if
4: he
1: cameras chase me around,
4: there.
1: You know, like, is it my fault if I'm on screen all the time, or is it everybody's hunting me down to?
4: Yeah, but even if it's not his fault, it still has the same effect where you're like, God, I'm seeing this guy a bunch.
1: Mm-hmm.
4: But with Hansen, I don't feel that way. You can do four movies every year. I don't care. See him or I won't.
1: Yeah.
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0: last night, we immediately started analyzing it. And I was just thinking about when performance started, whenever that was.
1: Sure. You're talking about like Shakespeare on the...
0: Even before.
1: Okay.
0: Like, how quickly was the critic born after the performer said, hey, I'm going to put it on something I call a play?
1: Oh, I would bet immediately.
2: Immediately.
1: I don't think you have... I think with... It's like the chicken and the egg kind of argument. Like, I think probably people were already criticizing something, and then something new happened. They were like, now let's criticize that. Yeah.
0: I think you're right.
1: And yeah, it's with what you can't have one without the other.
0: I just fantasize that there was like a month where they're putting on plays and people are just like,
1: nope.
0: I'm so happy.
1: No.
2: It was perfect.
0: Look at this thing they're doing.
1: No, because I think that with any true art form.
0: Can you imagine the first guy to perform, everyone's like, what the hell's wrong with Ned? You know, where he's just like,
2: what's he doing?
0: I'm a bison. They're like, Ned's a bison.
1: Okay.
0: I don't know.
1: Okay, he's pretending to be.
2: Good luck, buddy.
0: And then someone back goes, I've seen better bison.
1: I think, with one goes the other. That was just a natural relationship that formed him.
0: When you started doing critiquing, how much did you try to learn about the art of being a critic?
1: Still read books and still watch YouTube videos and will rewatch movies that I have seen previously and see if I can identify things. Because I'm really terrible about like identifying themes in movies. I'm just awful at it, but I'm always striving to be better at it. Just for my own sake. I mean, not that it has anything to do with anybody's, you know, what they should think of my opinion. I do it strictly for myself and just trying to learn it. Because you were talking about earlier, I heard the pretentiousness thing.
0: Yes.
1: But do you think that comes from just the recognizing that it is art, that what he did was art? You watch a lot of slop, and I'm not breaking new ground here. You admittedly watch a lot of TikTok.
0: Yeah.
1: But TikTok compared to what you just watched, one is art. Now, I love a good smut novel. But when I read The Great Gatsby or The Picture of Dorian Gray...
0: That could be my favorite thing you've ever said. Just the way you said it. No, last night, I can say this. Why wouldn't I be able to say this? But last night, during one of the scenes, I had that thought, oh my God, humans did this.
1: Yes.
2: Yeah.
1: He is an artist. That, again, film is an art medium, but not every film is art.
0: Yeah.
1: I mean, and that's the easiest way to say it, because you're going to watch films, you can watch... You know, you could watch Spider-Man, and now this latest one might be a bad example because it's great cinematography and some of the art direction is amazing, but you could have watched, like, The Incredible Hulk. It might have entertained you, but it doesn't mean that it's exactly art. It is an art form, but what he does in The Odyssey is art. His framing of shots and who he hires to make it an art piece is great.
0: 10-second thing, Rach. I saw Harrison Ford interviewed by this kind of younger kid.
2: This is a great.
0: And he goes, how stupid did you feel acting the Red Hulk parts? And in typical Harrison Ford, he's real quiet and he leans in and he goes, son, that's what the money's for.
1: Exactly.
3: Karen's over the landfill. Buries us all in its
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13: Well, it could be worse. Storms are sort of moving through the area, and some of them are too intense right now, so I guess we're getting a little bit of a break. You got some delays on eastbound 70 right now. There's heavy pockets from the Blanchett Bridge into the Rock Road. We had an accident at Cypress. They cleared it. Still a little slow at that point. And then it's slow again, Hanley to Florissant Road, and it backs up Bermuda into Jennings Station. It looks like we do have an active incident there currently. If you're on westbound 64, Kings Highway headed out through McCausland is heavy, west of Clarkson to Topgolf, but just a little slow at Prospect out west. That looks better than normal. Eastbound 64, Mason to 270 is heavy, 170 into Big Bend, south 170 delays at the Parkway, south 270 from 64 down to Doherty Ferry, slow, and then Teslin Ferry down to 55, southbound Teslin Ferry, 270 to Schuessler, you've got delays. Eastbound 44, Bulls to 270 is heavy, Manchester, west of New Baldwin, we have a crash, there's a short jam up both ways, southbound 55 delays, midway down from M to Z downtown, eastbound 44. From Jefferson up to the Poplars, heavy 64. East of Jefferson, both directions on 64. From the bridge over to about 3rd Street's heavy. And then the usual eastbound backup on 64, 157 to 159. I'm Roger Brand in the Michaels Flooring Outlet.com Traffic Center.
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0: Janelle's hanging out with us. Dave Murray joins us. 3:35. Hello, Dave.
1: Hello there.
0: How are you?
1: Good.
0: Good.
1: My grandson did stand up paddle today.
0: Nice. Impressive.
1: 6 years old. Yeah.
0: Not bad.
1: I'll take it. Enjoyed it too.
0: Is he a little?
1: I gave him some advice. I said, "Okay, here's the first thing. This is the only thing you need to know because your balance is great." He's a fairly athletic little kid. I said, "Don't look down. keep your eyes straight ahead. The moment you look down at the water, you're going to fall off the board."
0: Mm.
1: And he was doing it with about five or six other kids. And the five or six other kids looked down and they all fell off.
0: Yeah. No, losers. I hope he beat their ass.
2: Yeah.
0: Where did this paddling take place?
1: Newport Harbor.
0: Nice.
1: Little, he's going to a camp, half day camp this week.
0: Yeah.
1: Just to get him out of the house.
0: When Maureen and I were out there seeing Phoebe off, which by the way, Phoebe's back today.
1: Oh, good.
0: You know how the mornings are, like the gray, chilly mornings.
1: Yep.
0: And there,
1: marine layer.
0: And there were people out there in wetsuits surfing at like 7 in the morning. And
1: sure.
0: I thought that looks like one of the coolest things I would never do. Like, I'm just not built that way. But man, that looks fun. Just to
1: I have tried it a couple of times, and I'm not built for surfing either. Mm. I think I've tried it 3 or 4 times. I've never gotten up on the board.
0: Huh?
1: Fallen off plenty of times. Never really got it.
0: Yeah.

0: So kind of murky today here in St. Louis.
1: Yeah. Yeah. It's most of the showers are now sinking to the south. There's still a chance of a shower, thunder shower as we go through the evening and the overnight, but very slim. The bulk of the thunder showers, and they're not severe by any means, are down in southern Jefferson County for the most part and moving away. So tomorrow's one of these days, partly sunny skies, 88. The humidity will be back because we've had a little bit of rain. I'll keep a chance of a spot shower or thunder shower, but very limited. I think we have a lot of dry time. All is quiet Friday night, though the humidity is back. It's summer weekend, sunny skies Saturday, more humid. Temperature-wise, 89. That's still not too bad, but 93, sunny, hot, and humid on Sunday. Hot and humid weather, right around 95 come Monday and Tuesday. And then there's a shot of another backdoor cool front that should push all that out come Wednesday. Long way away, but...
0: Even longer away than that, Dave, is next Sunday the 16th, but my band is playing an outdoor gig. Any feel which way it's heading?
1: I'm sure it will be a great time.
0: Okay. That doesn't sound good.
1: there's your answer.
0: That doesn't sound good.
1: You know, if this, you know, again, we're talking Wednesday of next week, this front will try to come in. If it gets through... and it pushes the heat and humidity to the south, that should hold probably through the following weekend.
0: Nice. Beautiful.
1: So we'll keep that in mind.
0: I'll take it. Rachel, you want to do headlines?
1: That's a long way.
0: You want to do throwback?
2: Let's do throwback because we have some good things for Throwback Thursday today. Let's start with 136 years ago. Well, this isn't like a good thing, but it's interesting. In 1890, they first used the electric chair on this day. In a prison in Auburn, New York, and they actually botched the first attempt, so they had to do it twice.
0: Imagine how that conversation went, like, hey, I have an idea how we could kill people.
2: Right, okay, what a great point. Like, okay, so we need to take this person's life.
0: Yeah.
2: They've received the death penalty. How should we do it? You guys really landed on, we'll strap him to a chair and electrocute him.
0: Right.
2: Like,
1: they used to do it by firing squad, right?
3: Right.
2: Well, that seems more humane to me.
0: I'll take that over electrocution.
3: I guess. I don't know enough about it. I mean, I'd rather just have the lethal injection personally, but that didn't exist at that time. I wonder if they just missed too often on the firing squad and you just sit there bleeding for whoever.
4: Wait a minute. So she says 1830?
0: 90? Did you say 1890, Rach?
2: 1890, yeah.
4: Oh, yeah, because, I mean, that's not long after they were make, like, electrical motors and stuff were invented. So they're like, you know what? Hey, you know what we could use all this electricity for?
0: The first five things they did.
2: Okay, another thing that's by no means good, but it is interesting. This is a big throwback day. 81 years ago in 1945, the Enola Gay dropped the atomic bomb on Hiroshima. About 70,000 people died instantly, with another 60,000 dying in the next 4 months. It leveled 90% of the city, and it was the first time the atomic bomb had been dropped on a populated area, first time it was used in warfare. The co-pilot Robert Lewis wrote in his logbook that day, quote, "My God, what have we done?"
0: Wow.
2: I just can't imagine what it was like to live through that.
0: I've watched a couple of really good documentaries. And whatever you think, it's so much worse. And there's the story of that one guy, I forget the gentleman's name, but he was in Hiroshima within a mile of the blast. And he's like, I'm getting the hell out of here. I'm going to Nagasaki.
3: Oh, no.
0: And he went to Nagasaki. And he was there when they dropped that one, too.
2: Yeah.
0: Survived them both.
2: 64 years ago, in 1962, Jamaica became an independent nation within the British Commonwealth. And 61 years ago, in 1965, the Beatles released Help, their fifth album, with their classic hits Ticket to Ride, Help, and Yesterday.
0: Can I make a point about me?
2: Yeah.
0: I said this to Nick last night when we were having chicken wings. When you're talking about, what was the last story you just did before that?
2: I threw it in
0: there. Oh, don't worry about it.
4: The Enola Gay?
0: Yeah, no, it's the one after. It doesn't matter. Here's a
2: Jamaica.
0: Jamaica, yes. I didn't know that. I had no idea. I had no idea who owned it and when, blah, blah, blah. And here's my point. As a generalist, it served me very well in this radio job because it's tough to get the puck past me on most things. Like, I probably have heard of it, but my depth of knowledge is troublingly low. It just is.
4: You're right.
0: Yeah, like on most topics, You know, I've got my buff things like Gettysburg and Bigfoot, but if you asked me to discuss most things intelligently for 10 minutes, I would struggle.
4: I think that's most people.
3: I was gonna say, I don't think that's
4: Yeah, I don't think that's necessarily just you. I think that's most people. I think most people have the few things they really like and can talk hours upon, and then they have a general base of knowledge, but then it's pretty surface.
0: Did you learn more in high school and college? Let's just say about history. Well, you're a bad example because you're a historian. Or since then from like television and movies?
3: That one. But it's also been 30 or 40 years.
4: Yeah, I would say anything after high school is where my knowledge, my want to learn. Yeah, and just I can't get enough of it. Yeah.
0: Yeah.
3: Well, if you're learning because something interests you, you're going to go deeper than if you're doing it because you have to take a test on Friday.
1: Right.
0: Yeah, right. Back to you, Rach.
2: Yeah. 33 years ago, The Fugitive was released.
0: Shut up.
2: 33 years ago, 1993.
3: That's the 90s, man.
0: That hurts.
2: Which I have a follow-up to Throwback Thursday that will make us all feel extremely old.
4: Great. Good.
2: So we can maybe do that next segment if we run out of time. Just something to look
3: forward to. Looking
2: forward
3: to feeling old.
0: Yeah.
2: Something to
3: go get my cane.
2: 28 years ago in 1998, Monica Lewinsky spent 8.5 hours testifying before a grand jury about her relationship with President Bill Clinton. 8.5 hours.
0: Yeah.
2: Wonder how he felt during that time.
3: He's like, over on the side just
2: going,
3: what's
2: she gonna say?
3: Oh my God.
2: 27 years ago in 1999, The Sixth Sense was released, starring Bruce Willis, of course. Haley Joel Osment.
0: I can't believe there are people who don't think that movie's scary. I thought it was so scary.
5: Hmm. Is it supposed to be scary?
0: I'm gonna come in there.
5: No, genuinely, I didn't think it was a horror film. I thought it was like a drama.
0: Wait, a comedy? What
5: not a comedy,
3: it's
5: but
3: a
5: just
3: mystery.
5: Like a, yeah, like a mystery. Like a mystery drama kind
0: there
5: of deal.
0: There are dead people in the kid's tent.
5: Yeah. You don't know that until later.
2: That's the scary part. That's the part that scared me.
3: Yeah.
2: But it's not like, I'm not like scared the whole time I'm watching it.
0: Well.
5: Was Phoebe really scared of it or not scared of it at all? Wasn't there something with her?
0: No,
5: in that movie?
0: The story with her, she'd never seen it.
5: Okay.
0: And Maureen and Nick and I watched her watch it and not get it until the very end.
3: Right.
0: And I never had that pleasure before. Right. So
5: that's cool.
2: 23 years ago in 2003, Freaky Friday was released, starring Lindsay Lohan and Jamie Lee Curtis. Always enjoyed that movie.
3: Aren't they making another one?
4: No,
2: they already made one.
4: It was already out.
3: Oh, that's so bad.
2: 14 years ago in 2012, NASA landed the Curiosity rover on Mars. I forgot to tell you guys about in my DC trip. I went to the Smithsonian Air and Space Museum.
3: Oh, yeah, that's cool.
2: It was cool.
3: Pretty unbelievably cool.
2: Best part was you get to touch a part of the moon.
3: Yeah.
2: They have a part of the moon you can touch.
0: Very cool.
2: And I was just like, why isn't there a line to touch the moon? I kept touching it.
0: The moon right here.
2: Yeah.
5: What did it feel like?
2: So cool.
3: Like the moon.
2: It felt like I was touching a moonstone. I felt like Clefairy was going to show up.
4: He's got powers now.
0: Isn't the Smithsonian just like, oh my God.
4: Yes.
0: I mean.
4: Yes.
3: Yeah, it's really cool.
2: It was neat. Yeah.
4: It's wonderful.
0: You seem underwhelmed.
2: Well, I mean, there's a lot of Smithsonians.
3: Well, I say there's a lot of parts to it.
2: So we went to the Air and Space, and then I really wanted to go to the, it's called the Museum of the American Indian. It's right next door. That one was definitely kind of underwhelming. Yeah. And it makes sense because it's like, well, if we really got into the history of the American Indian.
3: Yeah.
0: It'd be a much bigger exhibit.
2: Right. And also, there's not much stuff, I think, that was preserved because if they would have been actively preserving things during that time, they would have had to admit what was going on.
0: Yeah.
4: Plus, it's probably all over the country, too, those kind of exhibits.
2: Sure.
4: Yeah.
2: But yeah, I was a little bummed. It was kind of sparse.
0: I'm so glad I grew up where I did, where you guys did. Because I don't know about you two, but Native American culture was a huge thing.
2: Yeah, absolutely. Mm-hmm.
0: Yeah, growing up
2: With like Pier Marquette.
0: Mm-hmm.
2: And let's see, 11 years ago, it was 2015, and Jon Stewart hosted his final episode of The Daily Show, for then, anyway, and closed the show with Bruce Springsteen playing him off. Thought this was interesting, too. 11 years ago, also, Hamilton opened on Broadway. That's all I got for you guys. Next segment, if you're interested, we'll do the feeling old
3: segment. The old people segment. Old.
0: You're going to miss out, Dave.
2: Can't wait.
1: Way ahead of you. Bye-bye.
2: It's 3:46. 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
3: Well, this traffic report is a service of Chesterfield Fence and Deck. Got a crash at the end of the acceleration lane coming off 270 onto the eastbound 70. So it's at the end of that merge on lane. Not causing too much of a problem, but the merge crews are on the scene. There's heavy traffic east of our city to that one. Then the other trouble, I can't see what it is, but I can tell you it's blocking the right lane. Either a stall or a crash eastbound 70 at Jennings Station. So eastbound 70 there is a solid jam back to 170. South 170, Del Mar down to 64 slow. Westbound 64.

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0: Did you guys know that Pac-Man was released in 1980, which was 46 years ago?
1: Sadly, I was playing Pac-Man in the bowling alley arcade in 1980.
2: The three of us, yes, Rachel, we know.
3: Yeah, we know.
4: That was kind of crappy.
1: Yeah, I didn't know that.
0: Did you know?
3: I didn't know.
0: That the Walkman was also released the same year.
2: Yes.
3: I didn't know.
2: We
0: nice.
2: Knew.
0: Thanks, Andrew.
1: I wouldn't have known the year, but, you know, yeah, the time frame.
5: Yeah. I was working at least with Senor Donut.
1: Senor Donut. Oh. Yeah.
5: We had a Pac-Man machine.
1: Did you?
5: Yeah.
0: Oh, cool.
1: Dude, Pac-Man was fun. For its time.
0: MTV went on the air 45 years ago.
1: Jeez.
0: Thriller was released 44 years ago. Mm-hmm. So was E.T. the Extraterrestrial, Andrew's favorite movie, with his most adorable
1: phone home.
0: Little
6: what did you
0: towel.
6: Say he looks like? He's made out of what? Remember that?
3: No, but I mean...
0: he said he looked like
1: turds?
0: Something gross.
6: No, I think he said he looked like
1: he's made of turds.
3: I mean, turds is the answer.
2: Sentient poop.
3: No. Yeah, turds is the answer.
6: What you said was, he looks like he's made out of food that someone already ate.
2: Well, that would
3: oh,
2: be...
3: Oh, yeah, that's also turds.
1: Yeah.
2: Yes, that would be
3: that was maybe my nice way of saying that.
5: Yeah, gets to the same conclusion.
3: I hate that stupid alien so much.
0: Cheers premiered 44 years ago, 1982. Mm. Which is so crazy that Frasier was a character on Cheers, then he wanted on to do Frasier. Then they did the Frasier reboot.
5: Yeah.
0: It was on the air for 40 years.
5: Yeah.
0: As the same wonderful, perfect character.
5: That means that next year is my 45th high school reunion.
1: Ooh.
0: You feel old yet?
2: Oh, God.
5: Yeah, you've done your job.
1: You did the
0: this
1: job,
0: is what
1: Rach.
0: I promised.
1: You did.
2: Congrats.
7: 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Felt like a clown.
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0: My band is going to be playing 1 week from Sunday, which is August 16th. We're at Frankie Martin's out in Cottleville, and I believe the hours that the band's playing is 7 p.m. to 10 p.m. And I'm really excited because it looks like Phoebe may be able to come to the gig.
1: Oh, fun.
0: And she hasn't seen me play since she was like 10 or 11.
1: Wow. That's cool. Exciting.
0: Yeah. So that's cool.
1: All right. Let's feel old.
0: Let's do it.
2: Make us old.
3: Oh, sorry.
2: Make us old.
3: That's my cue.
1: I forgot what we were doing.
3: Okay. Steve sent me this earlier, and I said, it's going with Throwback Thursday.
0: Yeah, Steve's old.

0: was only a test.
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4: Well, eastbound 70 has been a little bit of trouble this afternoon, but the trouble's behind us now. It's just the leftover volume. Eastbound 70 is heavy. We'll call it east of the Blanchett Bridge in through 270. That crash at the end of the acceleration lane there before you get to the rock road was the culprit at that point. And then the real trouble was earlier at Jennings Station, but they opened up that right lane. So now there's just a couple of busy spots between Bermuda and Jennings Station. It really didn't look that bad. Northbound 270, the right lanes are bogged down north of Dorset up to 70, due in part to that eastbound 70 crash we had there. Southbound 170 delays from Del Mar down to 64. Westbound 64, you're slow from Kings Highway out through Dubois Big Bend, approaching Clarkson to Topgolf, and just busy Lake St. Louis Boulevard to 70. That's no longer a jam like it was earlier. South 270 is bogged down from 64 to Doherty Ferry, 44 to Gravel, and then slow at the Tesson Ferry exit. Tesson Ferry from 270 to Schuessler. Southbound is still solid backup. Southbound 55 south of M-bound to Z, you've got delays. 64 on the Poplar between there, eastbound, and it goes over to 3rd Street. 5570 eastbound, 203 most of the way to 111, and 64 eastbound's jammed, 157 to 159. 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
5: At 4 o'clock, it's a cloudy sky downtown at the Arts. Right now, 79 degrees. Breaking news out of Kansas City. Interim Jackson County Executive Philip Lavota has been indicted by a federal grand jury on public corruption charges. Prosecutors allege Lavota offered full-time county government jobs to both a rival candidate and a colleague in exchange for that candidate dropping out of the 2026 Jackson County executive race. There's still so much to do when it comes to tornado cleanup, says First District Congressman Wesley Bell, who won his primary. He says he's worked hard with the Missouri delegation to get FEMA funds to help with the damages, but clearly reforms are needed.
6: What we see is that the disaster relief process in this country is broken. It needs to be overhauled and reformed. Currently, the sole arbiter of whether disaster relief is allocated is with the president. And if you disagree with the president, you can appeal, and that appeal goes to the president.
5: On the heels of the contentious primary election in Missouri, looking ahead to what could be a heated midterm, there are calls for a renewed effort to seek unity.
7: Pastor and health ethics professor Dr. Raymond Roberts at the University of Richmond tells KMOX's Megan Lynch, our country is in crisis.
8: And the crisis is rooted in a crisis in our democratic culture. It is rooted in the values and the virtues of the people.
7: Dr. Roberts says to bring our country together and reduce polarization, we need to find common ground in our shared values. Dr. Roberts is a St. Louis native. He'll be speaking about his new book, A Democratic and Republican Faith, A Public Theology for a Church and Nation in Crisis, this Saturday morning at the Giddings Lovejoy Presbytery in Ferguson. Fred Bottomer, KMOX News.
5: From ABC News, President Trump signed a pair of executive orders at the White House today, both relating to birthright citizenship. Deputy Chief of Staff for Policy Stephen Miller says the orders are
9: to expand the definitions of people who are ineligible for birthright citizenship. That includes, for example,
0: alien enemies of the United States, members of foreign terrorist organizations, and large categories of people who lobby and act on behalf of foreign governments.
5: Senator Mitch McConnell says he's been discharged from a rehabilitation center. This just in, because of the stormy weather, Six Flags St. Louis is closing early today at 5 p.m. Hurricane Harbor closed earlier. The park says tickets purchased for today can be used again before September.

0: December 7th. Tomorrow is the first day of Missouri's back-to-school sales tax holiday weekend. Joe Don Cheney of the Missouri Department of Revenue says many items are part of it.
1: Clothing, school supplies, computer software, graphing calculators, computers themselves, all of that that you might use for school would be tax-free.
0: The holiday ends Sunday at midnight. A federal judge is scolding the owners of Fox 2 and Channel 11 for trying to take over the board at KSDK Channel 5. Nexstar bought Tegna, Channel 5's parent company, earlier this year, but a court ordered them to keep the operations completely separate while a bipartisan antitrust lawsuit plays out. TheDesk.net reports that a judge ruled today that putting Nexstar executives on Channel 5's board violates that order. It keeps KSDK an independent competitor in St. Louis for now. The Dow from Stiefel down 464 points to 53,885.
2: Scattered showers and a couple of thunderstorms will continue to be around as we go through our Thursday afternoon. Some brief downpours of rain, but I'm not really expecting anything severe. 85 for the high. Tonight, scattered showers and thunderstorms, otherwise partly cloudy skies, 72. Friday, partly sunny, but still a couple of showers and thunderstorms scattered about, 88. They fade Friday evening. Saturday, sunny and 89, maybe 90. Sunday, sunny. Have to call it hot again. 93 Sunday afternoon. From the Saliga Heating and Cooling Weather Center, I'm meteorologist Dave Murray on 104.1 FM. KMOX.
0: It's a cloudy sky downtown at the Arch now. We stand at 79 degrees. I'm Michael Calhoun, KMOX News.
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0: Mike Elam joins us. Congrats on your win.
1: Thank you so much. This is the first time I've been on the show in over 2 weeks.
0: Wow.
1: I'm excited. You have baseball and all kinds of stuff. Yeah. Today was a wonderful day because all I did was focus on I3 broadband stuff.
0: Mm-hmm.
1: No political stuff today.
0: Hey.
1: Oh, and yesterday,
0: that'd be a big relief.
1: I took the day off and went around and picked up as many of my signs as I could possibly find and get them off people's land. And it's like, thank you for letting me put a sign at your place.
0: Where do those go?
1: They go in my garage.
0: Okay.
1: Unless my wife can convince me otherwise. Uh-huh. But yeah, she's my wife. God love her, man. She and spouses of anybody who is married to an elected official. She lets me store this crap in there and she hates it, but she puts up with it. And she's like, what are we going to do with all your stuff? I'm like, well, could we do what we've done before? Do you have to keep all of it? I'm like, well, we'll see where we go.
0: Do you think you'll need them again? Is that it? Or is it?
1: Yeah. I mean, I've got some signs who have survived my first election in 2014.
0: Uh-huh.
1: I've still got them. This year, I changed my logo. So I still kept some of my old stuff, but then I have new stuff. So I'll probably get rid of some of my old stuff and keep the new stuff, but we'll see.
0: Yeah.
2: It's like new t-shirts.
0: Yeah, yeah.
1: Yeah. I mean, God willing, I'm going to make a run for county executive again, assuming Elman wins the general.
0: Yeah.
1: He has a general election. So don't count your chickens,
0: right?
1: Who's that
0: against?
1: David.
0: That's not a good sign.
1: Sorry. It begins with a V.
0: Close enough.
1: He's a really nice guy. I've met him. He's a great guy. I like him as a person. He's probably not going to win a countywide election in St. Charles County. We've never had a Democrat as the county executive. I don't think we're going to start now. As much as I like Dennis Hancock, I don't think St. Louis County is going to have a Republican county executive.
0: I was pulling for Steve because he's a great friend of the show.
1: Thank you.
0: But I was surprised how handily he won.
1: I was surprised about that, too. To be honest with you, I thought Steve was going to win by 5 to 6 points. And the thing that made me confident Tuesday morning that he was going to win, I was talking with a local reporter and I said, so how does the newsroom have this thing going? He said, well, it's interesting you would ask because we kind of thought it was going to be a toss-up between Elman and Igel until when we called Igel and asked, hey, where are you doing your watch party? We'd like to have a reporter there. And his campaign said, he's not doing a watch party. He's going to watch from home with his family.
0: Mm.
1: And as soon as we heard that, I went, oh, he knows he's going to lose.
0: Huh.
1: And because, God love him, Bill is never known for being quiet, right? If he's got something to say, he's going to climb to the top of the mountain and let you hear it. And we knew, according to his Missouri ethics filings, he had been doing polling. That was an expense that he listed. So we knew he'd been doing polling, but he had not said a word about it, which told us, okay, he's not getting the results that he wants to get. Because if he showed that he was winning, he would have been telling everybody, I'm kicking his butt, blah, blah, blah. But for the fact that he wasn't saying anything made us feel pretty good. And then when you found out, okay, he's not doing a watch party, you're like, now I really feel good. Because Elman hadn't done polling in weeks leading up to the election. He's just like, you know, the numbers are what they are. I don't know how much I would trust the polling anyway. So why invest that money there? Let's put it in messaging.
0: So I'm sure it's different for different individuals. But the guy who gave Jason Law all that money?
1: Yeah, $500,000.
0: Is he just pissed? Or typically big donors like that are just like, ah, you know, you play the game.
1: You know, he's probably a unique example because he's worth, well, he and his wife, because his wife is part of the Cargill family, one of the 10 wealthiest families in America. So the amount of money that he gave him is
0: relative
1: play money, let's say, right? So $500,000 for him, not that much. He and Jason are personal friends. So he probably is not as pissed as a regular donor would be.
0: Yeah.
1: You know, if they didn't have a personal relationship, probably. Although, I mean,
0: that sweet cargo money.
1: I mean, he raised $850,000and got 11,000 votes. Mm. I mean, he came in third and a distant third when Elman's at 48% and you're at 19.
0: What do you think Igel does now?
1: You know, it's funny. I was talking to somebody coming down here, having that exact conversation. That night, he deleted his Igel for County Executive Facebook page. And if you go look at his personal page, that's locked down as well. The first picture you see is a picture of him and his wife and a dog from 2 years ago. So he has really pulled back. And I think he's done running for office. And I say that because he had a really good showing running for governor and overperformed there. And everybody thought, oh, well, maybe there's something here, right? He had a lot of statewide support. But then he ran for party chair and he lost. And he thought, okay, he needs a platform. So he thought, I'll go grab this in St. Charles and I can do that one. But for the fact that he lost and lost as big as he did in St. Charles really doesn't give him a base of support to go, you know, if Ann Wagner decided she was done in 2 years to go run for that seat or to go at Kehoe in 2 years, I don't think he's got the base to go do it anymore. That you do three losses in a row. It doesn't matter if you were competitive or not. Three losses is kind of like baseball, baby. Three and you're out.
3: Mike, why do you think he was able to do so well in the race for governor and then such a short time later he's in this position? Like, what happened? Did anything happen?
1: I think a couple of things happened. Number one, Kehoe and Ashcroft both saw Igel as a necessary evil for them to win. I remember talking to the Kehoe people a year earlier, and they said, if Igel can get to 20%, we win, because they felt like every vote Igel took off the board was a vote Ashcroft would have had. The last month of the campaign for governor in 24, Ashcroft basically just disappeared. You didn't see him anywhere. When we went to a Morgan Wallen show over at Kansas City and driving across I-70, when we got home, I told Jennifer, I said, Kehoe's got this thing won. She goes, why do you say that? I said, we just drove across the state of Missouri and we saw one Jay Ashcroft sign and about four Bill Igel signs and hundreds of Mike Kehoe signs. Mm. I'm like, that's it. The second thing I think is we were a different country then. Just 2 years ago, you had all the Trump people who were super fired up. They were ready to go. And Igel spoke the Trump language. He dug into that. All of the people who were pissed about the border, they were pissed about all the Trump things. He spoke to that and connected with the angry people who were on the Republican side. Angry people vote. People who are like, things aren't bad, right? A lot of times they stay at home. There's apathy there. They're like, well, you know, I think things are good. If I don't vote, I think things are going to stay good. And I'm just going to go with that. So Igel really tapped into the I'm mad as hell and not going to take it anymore crowd. He did it in 2016. He did it in 2020 and he did it in 2024. When you got to 26, a lot of Republicans aren't mad anymore. Who's mad now? The Democrats. Why? Because Trump's in charge. When Trump's in charge, the Republicans generally aren't mad. The Democrats are fired up and they come out. So anger is a unique motivator and it gets people out. So I think the other thing is Bill has been on the I'm going to get rid of personal property tax since 2016. That's been his issue. And he was big on it this time. St. Charles County is going to be the first one to get rid of personal property tax. And Elman really pushed back and said, you know, if he could do what he said he's going to do, I would support it. It would be great. The problem is his math doesn't math and he can't do what he's saying he's going to do. And as people started digging into that and they started learning the specifics, they started going, yeah, I don't know that I buy it anymore. Mm-hmm. And the thing that really told me he was done was about 2 or 3 weeks before the election. He all of a sudden started saying, I'm a no on data centers. And I'm like, wait, where did that come from? data centers had never been an issue. It had always been he was the personal property tax guy, and I'm going to get rid of personal property tax. That'd been his brand for literally 10 years. For the fact that that went away, it really told me he saw in his numbers he's not connecting and they're not buying his message and he needs something.
3: Mike, can I ask you about the Missouri legislature at
1: You can
3: large
1: ask me
3: here?
1: Anything you want,
3: okay,
1: Rachel.
3: I'm just so fascinated.
1: Although I feel old after doing all the, you know, Pac-Man was 1980 and the Walkman was then.
0: I want to know where you got that salmon shirt.
1: Hey, my wife.
3: Well, I'm just so fascinated by the fact that Amendments 4 and 5 failed so miserably. And I'm wondering, like, I mean, they both received less than 20% of the vote. I would say that was a miserable defeat.
1: I think it was for the same reasons, though. I think on both 4 and 5, people felt that both of them were overreach.
3: My question for you is, if you're a lawmaker in Jefferson City, does this make you reevaluate your priorities and go, hey, maybe I've lost touch with what the people who live in my state actually think?
0: And if not, how not?
1: Well, I think for a lot of Republican lawmakers, I think what they did was they felt a loyalty to Kehoe and trying to help him fulfill his campaign promise, right? So on 5. So he said, all while he was campaigning, I think we can get rid of income tax. And that was a big thing. So they wanted to give him an opportunity to put that out there with voters. I think they rushed it. And you can see it in the plan that they put out there. As much as they want to tell you, you know, you don't understand, it's this, it's this, it's this. I'm like, for the fact that you have to explain that much tells you that they didn't have a fully fleshed out idea. They needed to work on that a little bit more.
3: Yeah.
4: I would argue a lot more.
1: Well, I mean,
4: like,
1: trying to be generous.
4: Yeah. Give us the details. Like, okay, show me I'm not going to lose.
1: And show
4: no
1: me
4: trust
1: is,
4: in those things. Yeah?
1: Show me is a great example because we are Missouri and you do have to show me. And I think the fact that it felt like a half baked pie with no instructions on how to finish baking it. Mm-hmm. That's the easiest way that I can say 100%. Where 5 was.
4: But you can't get 80% of people to agree that today's Thursday. I mean, when 80% of people are like, nope.
0: Well, if you guys recall when Amendment 5 was first rolled out, I said on the air here, I said, well, my first blush is that I'm for it.
1: Yes.
0: I get paid pretty well. That's a big chunk of money, my taxes. I can try to control my spending. I think I'm for this. And very quickly, when I looked into it, I'm like, well, there's just nothing here.
1: Right.
0: That
1: was really the whole thing.
0: Yeah.
1: It's like, this is a concept that is not fully fleshed out yet.
0: Yeah.
1: And in a nutshell, without digging into all this stuff, in a nutshell, they basically said, you know, give us the opportunity to make all the changes that we need to make to get rid of that. But don't make us come back and ask you for everything. Give the legislature that. So basically, trust us.
0: Yeah.
1: No, there is no trust.
0: We're in a post-trust world.
1: Oh, we definitely are. I mean, it's just not there.
3: Do you think it also suffered by being on the ballot at the same time as Amendment 4, which was saying, now you have to super trust us. Like, you guys don't get to mess with it at all. Yeah.
1: Well,
3: like,
1: and I think the big thing with Amendment 4 was the fact that people are open and they want a pathway for the citizens to be able to affect change.
3: Yeah.
1: Right. And I agree. The Constitution needs to be harder to change. It's too easy to change. It needs to be harder. Now, what does that mean? Does that mean it's 60% to change? It's 65% to change? I don't know what that number is.
0: Yeah.
1: I think we all agree.
0: It's more reasonable.
1: It, you just went too far.
0: Yeah. Mm-hmm.
1: But that was it.
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6: Well, this traffic report is a service of Ricken Financial. Eastbound 70, you've got slow traffic east of the Blanchett Bridge into 270, and there's a couple little spots around Bermuda Jennings Station. It's really not that bad. Earlier problems were all eastbound, but they've all been cleared. Westbound Highway 70, there's a little slow stuff at the city limits around Lindbergh. Not that big of a deal. T.R. Hughes-Suk is the biggest delay, and again, it's just a slowdown on westbound Highway 70. Southbound 270, 64 to Doherty Ferry. South of Big Bend, it goes all the way down to Tesson Ferry. And if you're northbound on 270, it looks like we have a crash near the Sappington overpass. It's backed up to Tesson Ferry. Tesson Ferry itself, southbound 270 to Schuessler. You're on the brake. South 170 delays near the parkway. Eastbound 64 McKnight to Big Ben's backed up. And then again, you've got a backup approaching Hampton east of McCausland. There's a crash at the Science Center. Westbound Kings Highway out through McCausland is heavy. Clarkson to Topgolf and Lake St. Louis out to 70. Southbound 55, south of M, midway down to Z is heavy. Eastbound 44 backs up at the Poplar over to the Mutual Veterans. Eastbound 70, Tucker through to, Salisbury to Tucker delays. And westbound 44, we have a crash just past 55. It's backed up at 7th Street. Eastbound 64 delays 157 to 159 and 5570. Slow approach. 111 and through 157. I'm Roger Brand in the Michaels Flooring Outlet.com Traffic Center.
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0: 4:25. We have a celebrity guest just showed up because that's how she rolls. She just walks in the friggin' studio and owns it. My birthday twin, Viv, is here. Good to see you, my love.
1: Yeah, you too.
0: How are you?
1: Good.
0: How's summer?
1: Good, yeah. Been drinking a lot.
2: Oh, my God.
3: A lot of water, Dave. Gatorade. She's an athlete. Come on.
0: Well, last time I saw her, she talked about how much she liked Jaeger shots. So, just, you know.
1: Yeah, so a lot of golf, little bit of basketball camps and stuff. So, yeah.
0: What percentage of your life is sports?
1: Probably about 75%.
0: Like, it's your thing, right?
1: Yeah.
0: Yeah.
1: Yep. Otherwise, it's family. But, yeah.
0: Yeah. Aww. So. Yeah. Family, 25%.
1: Yeah.
3: Yeah.
0: 25% is fine.
3: That's about right.
1: I got to provide for them.
0: Right? Yeah, they're going to be riding those coattails for the next 50 years.
3: Like mom and dad's retirement right there.
0: Yeah. Can you imagine? Like, Julia, jump up here.
4: Yeah.
0: Julia is a salesperson. We've been together 25 years, something like that. Been besties forever, which was crazy. When you had your daughter on my birthday.
4: Yes, I was like, how is this possible? And what does this mean from like a horoscope standpoint?
0: You know, yeah, well, I think you know. You have a pretty good idea. You're going to need some counseling. I'll just tell you that right now. So you won second state in golf, right? That's great. Mm-hmm. And that's your main sport. Now you're playing softball, even though you never played like a bat and ball sport before that, right?
1: Yeah, no. So I just started... PE teacher just kind of wanted me to give it a shot because he's the coach for basketball and golf, and you know I played both, so yeah.
0: He's not stupid.
1: Yep.
0: So what besides that, how you been spending your summer?
1: Been doing some swimming at the house and
2: went to Wyoming.
1: We went to Wyoming, Idaho, and Montana. Hit up the Grand Teton National Park and Yellowstone. Yeah. And then hanging out with cousins and stuff and just, you know.
0: You have any weird cousins?
1: Not really, honestly. They're all pretty decent.
0: I know you do. It's fine. When we go off break, you can tell me. You're like Lenny. Oh, my God. That guy. No, cousin. Remember having cousins? There was always the cool cousins. Then there was the one that pulled up in the hoop, and you're like, oh, they're coming.
2: She might be the weird cousin.
0: Yeah.
4: Maybe. Oh, I was definitely
0: weird cousin. That could
4: be. Viv.
0: How you feel about 13?
1: Good. Yeah, I'm just rolling along.
2: She's like the responsible adult in our family. Like, for real.
0: I love Viv. She's a little too much like Wheeler. She just got everything figured out.

0: own.
1: It's because athletes are confident. That's what that is.
0: Well, I was an athlete. So.
1: Well, most of us are.
0: Anyone you want to say hey to out there?
2: I don't know.
0: Yeah, just screw them.
1: Yeah, who's listening anyway,
0: no.
1: Right?
0: Yeah, no. None
1: thousands of people.
0: None of your friends are listening.
3: She listens daily, so.
2: Yeah, always on the way back from school. We
0: Very
2: listen.
0: Nice.
2: Yep.
0: Very nice. So good to see you.
2: Yeah.
0: Have a great rest of your summer, and I'll see you on your birthday.
2: Yep, yeah. For sure.
0: Awesome. Okay, quick break, right back, DGS on KMOX.
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8: At 4:30, we still have some drizzle. It's 75 degrees downtown at the Arch. 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Gas prices continue to volley up and down this week as analysts wait for potential negotiations between the U.S. and Iran to reopen the Strait of Hormuz. And while they're not big shifts, ABC's Elizabeth Schulze says they will likely continue as we wait for more information.
9: We saw those prices go down because oil did come down a bit on the hope and expectation that something will happen to get closer to where we were with oil shipping through the Strait of Hormuz before this war started. But that is a promise, and it is by no means a guarantee. And actually today, you have prices going up a little bit because there is some speculation that maybe the Iran might impose stricter restrictions than a lot of analysts had thought.
8: AAA national average, 406. Missouri average, 373. In the city, it's 378. St. Louis County, 373. St. Charles County, 367. Missouri election officials expected strong turnout for the primary, with Secretary of State Denny Hoskins projecting about 1.4 million voters statewide. Now that they've been counted, Hoskins tells MissouriNet turnout appears to have exceeded expectations.
10: Turnout ultimately ended up at around 33%, and we based that on our discussions with the local election authorities and county clerks, who predicted anywhere from 20% turnout to 70% turnout in their particular district. So overall, they were right on track.
8: Election leaders across Missouri also reported heavy participation during the state's no-excuse absentee voting period leading up to Election Day. Illinois State Police records show that a man who was arrested after jumping a fence at Governor J.B. Pritzker's Chicago home on the night of the July 4th holiday was not aware of where he was. Here's Mike Krauser.
11: The governor said last month he did not believe the man was targeting him. It was someone who landed in a very unlucky circumstance.
12: And I'm sure very surprised to discover as he landed that he had a police officer on top of him.
11: The state police police incident report obtained by the Chicago Tribune confirms the man did not know it was the governor's home. 46-year-old Dwayne Cortez Milton was homeless. He's now incarcerated on unrelated shoplifting charges and for violating electronic monitoring. He said he was trying to evade police because he was wanted. The report says the state trooper who caught Milton saw him on a security camera monitor, and when he rushed to intercept him, he left his phone, radio, and body camera behind. He had to borrow someone's phone in front of the Pritzker home to call for backup.
8: Time for an update of the St. Louis Business Index. We go to Stiefel and Bob Beckman.
13: Thanks, Michael. All major markets were down. The Dow Jones Industrial Average down 463 points at 53,885. The S&P down 1357 at 7709. The NASDAQ down 1182 at 26,351. For local stock, the Bloomberg St. Louis Index was down 1277 at 1777. And for the biggest gainers, Amdocs up 383 at 5912. Charter up 427 at 157.44. For biggest decliners, Centene down 280 at 64.19. Energy was down also at down 21.54. Are down 99 cents at 21.54. And then finally, Stiefel Financial down 92 cents at 83.39. 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
8: From the Salika Heating and Cooling Weather Desk, for tonight, some scattered showers, low 72 degrees. For tomorrow, a few thunderstorms possible, high 88. Right now, some drizzle, 75 downtown at the Arch. I'm Michael Calhoun, KMOX News.
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14: Well, we got a few crashes out there. 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Eastbound Highway 70 near Natural Bridge, there's a crash with lane blockage. It's backed up to Air Flight. Westbound 70 backs up at the Interbelt looking at it, and then it's still slow from the west end of the airport out to the Rock Road. TR Hughes through Highway K. Eastbound 70 east of the Blanchet into 270 is kind of slow. In addition to, like I said, that jam that begins around Air Flight. South 170, primarily the Parkway to 64, the heaviest. Eastbound 64, bumper to bumper, 170 all the way up to this crash before the Science Center. The two left lanes are the only ones getting by. Westbound 64 on the brakes at Kings Highway past it. Then it's slow to the city limits. It's slow approaching Topgolf and west of Lake St. Louis Boulevard. South 270, south of Ladue down to Manchester. Approaching Big Bend all the way down through Tesson Ferry is busy due to earlier problems. If you're on southbound 55M, most of the way to Zeev, got delays. Eastbound 70 downtown, O'Fallon Park, all the way up to Tucker's heavy. Westbound 44 slow between the bridges, and eastbound 64 bumper to bumper from 157 to 159. We have a crash on the shoulder westbound 44 before Lewis Road. Traffic's backed up west to Antire. Emergency crews on the way. I'm Roger Brand at the Michaels Flooring Outlet.com Traffic Center.
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1: Woo!
0: Leaving here, going to band practice. My band is playing a week from Sunday, the 16th, at Frankie Martin's in Cottleville from 7 p.m. to 10 p.m. So please come on out. And if you do, don't be shy. I love meeting listeners. Just come up and say, hey. Oh.
1: What's up?
0: Is it cookie sheet or cooking sheet?
1: Cookie.
2: Cookie.
1: And I will die on this hill because you don't cook in the oven. You bake in the oven.
0: Okay, fair.
1: You bake cookies.
0: I saw a thing last night where someone was like, can you believe these idiots think it's cookie sheet? It's always been cooking
1: sheet.
0: Don't
1: call me an idiot.
2: No, I believe
1: you're the idiot.
2: I believe the product is sold as cookie sheet.
3: That was a baking sheet.
2: It
1: is a baking sheet. Because
3: you can bake cookies on there, but also other things.
1: Like? I'm looking here.
4: I don't want to cook other things. I want to bake cookies, Kevin.
1: I'm looking at King Arthur Baking Company. I've never heard of it before, but that's besides the point. They have a traditional cookie sheet.
3: Uh-huh.
0: There you go.
1: $24.95.
2: And that's the king saying that.
1: That
2: okay?
1: is a king.
0: Yeah. That's Arthur.
1: Yes.
2: King Arthur
3: wasn't real, right?
2: He was. He baked.
1: If he wasn't real, then where did Excalibur come from?
3: He baked or he was baked?
2: If he wasn't real, how did he found this company?
1: How did Merlin do all that stuff then?
0: Is there some question about his... I'm sure he was based on a real person.
3: I don't know. I think the whole Camelot King Arthur thing is just kind of like a legend.
2: Yeah.
3: I don't think it's based in any history at all.
2: I think there's some... It's like no one is really sure, I think, is the truth of it. It's probably all made up. But I think, like, it's one of those things where it's like, but, you know, I don't know.
0: It's probably just
1: I hope it's real.
2: I want to lie back in.
0: Guy with a really weird friend. They're like, oh, here comes King Arthur and Merlin the Magician. Like, no, it's not too bad.
2: Merlin was real, but he just did, like,
3: I think that's kind of the British. Tricks. I think that's kind of like the British version of the Odyssey.
0: Okay. I mean, I believed it my whole...
3: I did, too.
0: ...adolescence.
3: Yeah, I don't remember what age I was, but I was a grown person when I was like, wait, that King Arthur wasn't real?
0: Yeah.
2: I was a grown person.
3: Yeah. Well, I mean, as far as I grew, you know?
1: Was Lancelot hot, or am I just projecting?
3: In the movies.
0: Very hot.
1: Okay. Yeah, because he was, like, canonically hot.
0: Yes.
1: Okay.
2: Right, yes. Right after we're saying that he probably wasn't real, Rachel's like, was he hot, though?
1: Was he, like, super sexy?
3: I'll tell you this, he had game, that's for sure.
2: It's kind of up to us if he's hot or not. It's up to us if he's hot or not. You know what I mean?
3: Can we do hot or not with fictional characters?
0: Lancelot.
2: You make Merlin hot if you want. I mean, he's not real.
0: Let's do that tomorrow. Tell you guys about Zero Res. You know about Zero Res. I've been representing them now for the better part of 20 years. They have been great to me. They've been great to my audience. I've never had a complaint about them. Not once in 20 years. Everyone gets some complaint now and then, but not these guys, because they hire really good people. 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
4: 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There's like a line in the sand, right? Before I was working with Game Day Men's Health, I was feeling my age, right? Legs would be heavy walking around. Recovery from workouts was hard. Energy levels would wane or, you know, kind of come and go. And since then, I am more like I was 10 or 12 years ago than I was a year and a half ago, if that makes sense the way I'm describing it, because they got my body back to where it was at that time. So I went in for my initial consultation, which is exactly what you'll do if you book your appointment. You get an initial consultation. That'll include blood work. All that's done in less than an hour. Really get good answers to questions. They'll come up with a plan that is tailored to you. 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
6: Well, we've got a geyser on Highway 44 right now. This traffic report is the service of the Sandberg Phoenix Law Firm. I guess it's a water main break alongside the highway. It's right near the Merritts pedestrian overpass eastbound 44. So the emergency crews are out there partially blocking the right lane. It's jammed at 141. Everybody westbound 44 can see that geyser. It's shooting up above the pedestrian overpass. It's jammed back to 270. Southbound 270 got a crash with injuries north of Manchester. It's jammed at 64. After that, it looks good all the way down to 55. Southbound 170, Delmar to 64, a couple of slowdowns. Eastbound 64. Looks like they cleared that crash near the Science Center. It's still backed up traffic in pockets, though. Approaching 170 all the way to Hampton. Westbound 64 Hampton out through Big Bend is slow. Spady Ballast area heavy. And then Lake St. Louis Boulevard out to Highway 70. Southbound 55, M down to Z is heavy. Also, by the way, westbound 44 backs up west to Antire to that crash just east of Lewis Road that was on the right shoulder. Eastbound 64 on the Illinois side backed up 157 to 159. Eastbound 5570, 159 past Route 40 is slow. Eastbound 270, Route 3 to 111 is heavy. 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
3: Welcome back, guys. 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Klaibs pinch hitting for Ricky Horton. Klaibs, how you doing, my brother?
4: I'm doing great. I'm enjoying this off day, the first one we've had in 20 games.
3: Damn.
4: Listening to the rainfall and just chilling.
3: Nice,
4: it's,
3: brother.
4: It's a good day.
5: It's been a good day. It's been a crazy, like, what would you say, Klaibs? Like 2 months where it was like 17 or 18 straight games.
4: Yeah.
5: Or 18 games in 17 days to close out the part before the All-Star break. And then you had the break, and then it's 20 straight days right out of the gate.
4: Yeah, you know, MLB does a lot of things. Scheduling is one of the things they're not very good at in having these games bunched up like this. And really it comes down to the fact because you play everybody now, you have to play the game. There isn't a makeup game down the road. You have to stay as long as you can. And it really can throw a team for a loop. And, you know, we had to deal with that coming out of the All-Star break. The off day we were scheduled to have, we had to come back and play Arizona Diamondbacks. So, you know, everybody deals with it. You know, you listen to the Yankees guys, and they complain about it as well. But, you know, it comes with the territory. And it's one of the reasons why when they talk about players, you know, they make a lot of money. Well, you know, it's little things like this is why they get paid along with the skill set.
3: So I have a couple thoughts, then I'll shut up. My first thought I shared with the guys on Monday, I want to run it by you, Klaibs. When I saw Nolan Arenado and Lars Nootbaar in an Arizona Diamondbacks uniform, and I'm not making a joke, I really mean this, they looked 80% less cool. The Cardinals uniform and the Cardinals tradition just makes all the guys look cooler. That's a hill I'm going to die on.
4: You know, you might be on to something because, you know, the Diamondbacks have like about 9 different uniforms. It just depends on what day of the week it is. And then the one great thing about the Cardinals, Yankees, you know, those teams don't change. I mean, the uniforms don't change. It's who we are, and that's why we're cool because we don't need to change in order to impress anyone. The tradition that's been set by all the great players before now is why it makes it a cool uniform. And I always think, like, when the All-Star game takes place, they introduce players, and when a Cardinal player comes out of the dugout for introduction, it's just something about that look that's different.
3: My second thought is, and I think you guys will get this too, I love baseball analysis. I love dipping my toe in it. I love listening to you guys do it. I listen to all the shows. I'm coming in Sunday to sit in with Tommy on Sports in a Sunday. I love it. But now that we're past the trade deadline and we, you know, it's fun to talk about when Baez is coming up and such. But you know what else is fun? Having a hot dog and a beer and just friggin' enjoying baseball.
4: Yeah. I mean, it's what we do. And it's something about the, you know, when you get to the ballpark, you smell the food and, you know, people that line up for a nice cold frosty one, as Mike Shannon used to say. And it's just certain traditional things that you do that you only do at a baseball game. And
3: so true.
4: You know, maybe it's the time of the year or just maybe the tradition has come with it. But it's something that there's nothing like it. And I don't want to take anything away from the other sports, because they have their traditions too, but it's something about a baseball game and the fact that some people come to watch, some people come to just talk, some people come to learn, and, you know, just like scorekeeping, you know, everybody keeps score differently. And I don't know if that's the same in other sports, but it's something about baseball that just separates itself. Maybe because we've been around it all of our lives and we grew up on it and our families grew up on it. And, you know, it's been a great tradition to maintain.
5: I've always found it interesting, too, Klaibs. And it's not, look, nothing's better than when your team is really good.

0: when they're a contender. Yes. Like, there's nothing better than that. But to be clear, baseball is still fun. Every sport is still fun, even if your team's not great. Like, it's still a show.
1: You're right.
0: It's still competition. It's still entertainment. It doesn't have to be an Oscar-winning movie to be an enjoyable movie.
2: I couldn't agree with you more. And I think that, you know, if you're the casual fan, it's fun, but it's hard. This is a hard sport to play. And the people who play it, most of them are really, really good. They're better than us. And I always, you know, tip my cap to those who play, whether it's one inning or one at bat. This is something I know I'll never do at that level. But it's a lot of fun to watch because, you know, I'll give you a good example. You know, baseball, you know, everybody has a different batting stance, okay? And whether you mimic somebody you watch growing up or, you know, you just feel comfortable with that. And it just seems like it's a unique sport with regard to how you approach it because people look at different things in a game, whether it's does this guy have a good fastball or how far can this guy hit it, you know, or how good is this guy defensively? I mean, there's a lot of different nuances to the game that people come to watch, and you may not be watching the same thing.
0: Yeah.
3: Clip, I have a question for you. I really enjoyed...
2: Let's go to the phones, and I believe Dave is. Is this Dave? Dave, you're on the air. First time caller, long time listener.
3: I really enjoyed the last few days listening to you do the play-by-play, something I've never done, something I'll never do. But I'm a broadcaster, and just could you sort of talk me through what that's like? It's different for everyone, obviously, but for you, what that's like to sit behind the Camwex mic and call a game?
2: You know what? It's one of the most special things I've ever done because I grew up in St. Louis, and I had the chance to listen to Harry Carey and Jack Buck and Mike Shannon and John Rooney, and to sit in that chair and be able to give the description and account of the game like these guys would do. It's one of the most humbling things I've ever done in my life, and I truly cherish it, whether I'm working with John or whether I'm working with Ricky. I mean, we have a good time, and we have a lot of fun with it, but I think the fact that listening to it all my life and then now being part of that tradition is something, man, that I will always cherish.
3: All right, my buddy, enjoy your day.
2: What you guys have going this weekend?
3: Man, I got my daughter back in town. She was gone all summer. She comes back tonight. And other than that, I got nothing. You want to do something?
2: Come to the ballpark. Let's hang out. Colorado's in town.
3: All right, pal.
2: Should be some fun. All right, let me know. Hopefully I'll see you guys soon.
0: All right, glad to see you, buddy.
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5: Apple is adding an AI agent to its Apple Store app in a move that the company says will help users purchase devices based on details like account information, device identities, and carrier information. Apple says where the Apple Store app virtual shopping assistant is available, it will collect and store data, including chat information and, where enabled, location data to personalize the chat experience. I'm Jason Brooks.
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2: Well, they shut down eastbound 44 now. This geyser is just erupting. I guess it's a water main break. It's flooding the highway there. Eastbound 44, it's just east of the Merritt's pedestrian overpass, so no traffic's getting through. In fact, they're going to start diverting eastbound 44 traffic off at 141. The jam right now eastbound is just a little west of 141. Westbound Gawkers, of course, it's something to see. Westbound Gawkers are backed up almost to 270. And by the way, once you get past that geyser, westbound 44, no lane blockage on the westbound side, but westbound 44 jams approaching Antire to the crash. Just before Lewis Road, they had the right lane blocked for that. When they cleared that crash, south 270 before Manchester. Delay south of Olive to south of Manchester. After that, you're home free. One lane, the right lane's open now. Past the injury crash, the rescue crash, eastbound 70 is east of Natural Bridge. It's a solid jam back at Lindbergh, and it's also slower city to 270. Westbound 70 still slow from 170 past that scene and from Earth City out to the Blanchett Bridge. A backup 79 through T.R. Hughes. Westbound 64 Kings Highway headed out through McCausland near bumper to bumper. Lindbergh to 270 slow and heavy congestion. Lake St. Louis Boulevard on out to Highway 70 after that. I'm Roger Brand in the Michaels Flooring Outlet.com Traffic Center.

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1: At 5 o'clock, we've got some storms in the region. Right now, downtown at the Arch, it is 77 degrees. A local nonprofit coalition has finalized a deal to buy the Keener East and West parking garages across from Keener Plaza. The Arch to Park Equity Fund bought the twin structures from Interpark after months of price negotiations. Group CEO Dustin Allison says the timing was finally right to bring the property under new management.
2: Having a locally owned, locally managed public asset like these parking garages could be very valuable, I think, to the rebirth of downtown and the continued development downtown.
1: The purchasing group includes the Gateway Arch Park Foundation and the Burgess Family Foundation. St. Louis Parking will take over daily operations with targeting deep cleaning, garage security, and updated directional signs. First District Congressman Wesley Bell won his primary against Cori Bush, and with Chris and Amy, who was asked about Democratic Socialists and about Democrats being unhappy with the party in general. He says there are Republicans unhappy with their own party as well.
3: And so I think that I think we need to get away from focusing too much on the label and start focusing on the work and the work that we need to do to not only move this region forward, but move this country forward.
1: Bell says politicians need to be working on things that matter to people, like affording groceries, gas, and health care. There are calls for renewed effort to seek unity in the wake of the contentious primary and what will almost certainly be a heated midterm election.
4: Pastor and health ethics professor Dr. Raymond Roberts at the University of Richmond tells KMOX's Megan Lynch our country is in crisis. To bring our country back together and reduce polarization, he says we need to find common ground in our shared values.
5: When we're focused on principles, those higher principles, we begin focusing less on the things that divide us. When we focus on the things that we share, that people, everyone is made, has some inherent dignity. I mean, our government is founded on that.
4: Dr. Roberts is a St. Louis native. He'll be speaking about his new book, A Democratic and Republican Faith, A Public Theology for a Church and Nation in Crisis, this Saturday morning at the Giddings Lovejoy Presbytery in Ferguson. Fred Bottomer, KMOX News.
1: Airspace was shut down over several states because of an air traffic control outage. The system outage happened at the Minneapolis Air Traffic Control Facility, Missouri, Kansas, among the states impacted. ABC News transportation reporter Sam Sweeney.
6: Well, this was a radar and a frequency outage at one of the largest air traffic control centers. This is called Minneapolis Center, but it handles the air traffic over several nearby states. We're talking more than 330,000 square miles.
1: Missouri's annual back-to-school sale. Sales tax holiday is tomorrow through Sunday. Joe Don Cheney of the Department of Revenue says clothing and many items are tax exempt.
7: There are those things that are not qualified. For example, watches, watch bands, jewelry, handbags. Other things are not included in that list.
1: In Illinois, the state sales tax is 5% lower for back-to-school items from August 7th to August 16th. Summer weather forcing Six Flags St. Louis to cut the coaster runs short today. The Eureka theme park closed at 5 p.m. due to the incoming storms. Park spokeswoman Elizabeth Gottway previously told KMOX that operational decisions like to suspend rides or to close early stem from safety protocols instead of just reacting to minor weather.
8: I think a lot of times when we make some judgment calls, people sometimes get frustrated, and we get that. We're consumers as well, right? We have families and we go places and we get that frustration, but there are always reasons for it behind the scenes.
1: All single day tickets purchased for today will be good through Labor Day, September 7th. And it's time for the Wall Street Wrap, sponsored by Stiefel and Ophthalmology Associates, with Stiefel Director of Investments, Eric Robert. How are we looking today?
9: Well, stocks slipped today. The S&P 500 closed 0.2% lower at 7,709. The Dow fell 464 points, or 0.9%, closing at 53,885. The Nasdaq slipped less than 0.1%, closing at 26,384.
1: Are we any closer to straightening out the strait?
9: Doesn't look like it. The U.S. rejected an Iranian proposal to reopen the Strait of Hormuz today. That weighed on stocks overall. The Iranian proposal would block U.S. and Israeli ships from transiting the Strait of Hormuz, as well as assess a 20% penalty on the value of cargo on any ships violating the Iranian proposal. A U.S. official responded that any temporary routes will be without any impediments, including special approvals, tolls, or charges. Brent crude futures jumped 4.5% on the news, settling at $83.04 per barrel.
1: That is Stifel, Director of Investments, Eric Robert. Thank you. That's the Wall Street Wrap on KMOX.
10: We will still be looking for some scattered showers and thunder showers around as we go through the evening, but the action is sinking a little bit to the south. Clouds dominate, 72 for the overnight low. Friday, partly sunny skies, nothing more than a spot shower or thunder shower around. I think the action on Friday is very limited, a lot of dry time, 88. The weekend, Saturday, sunny and 89. Sunday, sunny, 93. Hot times Monday and Tuesday. From the Saliga Heating and Cooling Weather Center, I'm meteorologist Dave Murray on 104.1 FM, KMOX.
1: We've got some drizzle. It is 77 degrees downtown at the Arch. I'm Michael Calhoun, KMOX News.
0: Traffic from the michaelsflooringoutlet.com traffic center.
11: Well, we still got eastbound Highway 44 shut down. We have this large water main break. It's a geyser over the eastbound lanes. It's eastbound 44 just east of the Merritts pedestrian overpass. So eastbound 44 is shut down there. It's jammed just west of 141. And that's where they're diverting traffic off. Westbound 44 drivers are backed up at 270 past that. And then it jams again about midway between 141 and Antire all the way out to Lewis Road because of an injury crash on the westbound side there. Eastbound 70, the crash at Natural Bridge, the right lane's open. It's a solid jam back at Lindbergh. Westbound's backed up at the Interbelt. Westbound Mid Rivers out through T.R. Hughes is also slow. 364 is backed up west of Gudermouth past Highway K. We had an incident there. Westbound 64, Kings Highway out to McCausland, slow. Lindbergh to 270 and west of Lake St. Louis Boulevard out to 70, busy. South 270, south of Ladue through Manchester is slow. Southbound 55, a shorter but delay south of M. down towards Z. Eastbound 64 backed up 157 to 159, and there's a serious rescue crash southbound 67 at Shannon Road near St. Francis State Park. Next update at 520 from the michaelsflooringoutlet.com traffic center.
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12: 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And by St. Luke's Hospital. St. Louis's number one heart hospital.
13: All right, boys, welcome in. It's Redbird Rush Hour for the first time this week. So technically, it's a Monday show on a Thursday. Hello, Mr. Pauly. Actually, we did do the Monday show. We did deadline early show. So this is the first time in our regular normal slot. How's it been going, man?
14: Good. Yeah. That was a nice little series for the Cardinals.
13: Taking two out of three from the Yankees. I know, look, they're not the full-fledged Yankees right now. You know, no Judge, no Stanton, no Bellinger. But, you know, the Cardinals aren't exactly full-fledged yet either, right? They're still working to get there. So, yeah, good weekend. The starting pitching was good.
14: Yeah.
13: A couple of bullpen days, you're like, ugh. And there were 2 days where the lineup was nothing, and one day where it was amazing. And that's pretty much the week.
14: I mean, there were 2 days where the production was nothing, and one day where it was amazing from a lineup standpoint.
13: Right, right.
14: I think you left something to be desired more often than not.
13: Oh, yeah, yeah. I mean, obviously you had a bunch of home runs in one game.
14: Yeah,
13: but three of those were one guy.
14: That grouping, when you look at the lineups going in, it's like, man, that's with no Jordan Walker available, Alec Burleson got a day off on one of those days. So you were running without one of your top four guys in two of those three games, and you've traded away Lars Nootbaar. So that means, like, and yesterday, no Mason Winn and no Jordan Walker. So you had Cesar Prieto at second and Winn, and Weatherholt's the shortstop. You had Torres out in left field. Like, it's just, it's not the 2017.
13: No, it's not. I mean, look, and again, there are times in the past when we've talked about this where it was a little bit more critical, right? This is not one of those years. As much as the first part of the year was fun, and I hope it didn't raise false hope. Because I think we were all pretty clear, like, hey, we don't know. This could still come down to earth, right? I mean, because even when they were going good, there was not much depth to the lineup. I mean, remember before Newt, so April and May, we were having this same conversation that it's basically four guys and then good luck. And then Newt came in, and for a month, it was pretty good because he was good that first month, and that got the lineup lengthened. And then, of course, that was the same time that Nathan Church was going pretty well. So you actually started to see a little length in the lineup. And for June, you actually hit a little bit.
14: Mm-hmm.
13: And then July came, and the brakes were hit on that because Newt stopped hitting, and you know the rest of the lineup is still what it is. I mean, it's not like it got worse. It just is what it is at this point.
14: Yeah, and there are some actual bright spots. Nathan Church was a bright spot of the series.
13: He had in this series, yeah, he's come around a little bit lately.
14: I believe he was the only Cardinal to have a hit in every game of the road trip. If he wasn't the only one, he did have that. Jimmy Crooks has been swinging a nice little bat here recently
13: as well. I was so happy to see him get some DH at bats. Like we just need to see him more.
14: What they need to do is five times through the rotation, two of the days are going to be Herrera. I understand that.
13: Yeah.
14: Give him 2 days. Páez can still go once, but then give Crooks 2 DH days. So then you've got Crooks going at least 4 days a week, either 4 of 6 or 4 of 7. If he starts playing 4 games a week, I think I'm happy.
13: I mean, in August, he's 4 for 11 with a home run and a double.
14: That's now, good, granted, right?
13: It very small sample size, but you know, I know nobody over there wants to hear this. You need to park Pedro Páez off to the side.
14: Well, that one day a week, one time through the five, I'm fine with.
13: I also wonder if we need to stick with this Ivan Herrera personal catcher thing for two guys.
14: I'm fine with that too.
13: Because what we need to do is play him against the lefty starters behind the plate so that Jimmy Crooks can face the righties at the very least.
14: Okay.
13: Because we got to develop the guy. You got to find out what you got with him.
14: Kevin, you know I love you.
13: I know.
14: Okay. They're not going to do it.
13: No, I get it. I know they won't. I'm not saying they will, but that's the smart move. Your long-term catching picture has nothing to do with Pedro Páez.
14: Agreed. There's not a single syllable that has come out of your mouth that I disagree with. Mm-hmm. I just know that what they are going to do and what we can legitimately ask them for. And if I go under the pretense that Ivan Herrera is going to catch those two guys every time through the order, and I know they're not going to completely put Pedro Páez to the side, if those are established things that have no chance of changing, and we can argue whether or not they should change or not, and that's what you're doing.
13: Well, that's what I'm doing, yes. I'm making the case that every fan is making, like, what are we even doing here? You're talking about a guy that's almost 30 who's a backup catcher.
14: Okay, so we can make that argument. We're yelling into a wall if we do, because they're not going to do those things. So then we go to the point of what could they do? And I think they could, and they would be willing, and I think it is a legitimate possibility that you could get every five times through the order, Crooks twice behind the plate and Crooks twice as the DH, and I'd be happy with that.
13: I guess. I mean, I thought these were years where we're supposed to be like developing and learning about what we have and figuring out the long term. Because when we're making decisions based on the president of baseball operations constantly repeating this, we're going to make all decisions based on the big picture long term and not the short term. Except at catcher. And again, look, and I know this is I'm beating a dead horse here, too. Ivan Herrera is not a catcher. And I know we're going to keep doing this because, I don't know, value or some other thing. But, I mean, we saw it last night with the goofy throw. And it's a goofy, funny play because they won and it didn't matter. If that costs you a game, it's not a goofy, funny play anymore. It's a guy making a stupid decision, doing something he's not capable of doing.
14: Yeah, it was a terrible decision in the moment. Just absolutely terrible decision in the moment. And I guess that maybe this is actually the more interesting conversation. Because they're going to keep doing this Ivan Herrera two times through. But the bigger question is, what does that mean for the future? Does it mean you're moving on from either Bernal or Crooks, and that you don't see a scenario where both those guys are on the roster? Because guess what? Herrera catching two times through every five times through the order and Crooks and Bernal on the roster, that don't work.
13: Makes no sense.
14: Cannot work. So that can't be the future. So if that's not the future, well then, is one of those guys not actually in the future of the team? If that's the case, that presents a bunch of other questions. Then you can say, well, you're just doing this with Herrera this year because, well, we want to honor him because he put in a lot of work in the offseason, and the roster is, you can make it work this year. And if that's it, okay, but then we're going to go into this offseason, or we're going to go into some point in the future where Herrera is just not catching anymore, and we're going to look back at 2026 and go, what was that?
13: Yeah. And that's kind of where I'm at now. Look, like, and we talked about this at the beginning. I am starting. I'm not fully here yet. Okay, so like, I'm going to let it play out. I'm not fully there yet. But there's a part of me, and I brought this up before, I'm not certain, but there's a part of me that's wondering if his offense is down because he's catching so much. Because I'm just looking at his entire major league career before, when he almost never caught. He's an 800-plus OPS. He's hitting for more power. And in the first year that he's catching regularly a couple times a week, all of a sudden, everything is down. Batting average is down. On-base is down. Slug is down. I don't really think the on-base is down relative. It's down because the batting average is down. So he's still doing a good job of swing decisions, you know, not swinging, not striking, strike out very much. But it makes sense to me that there's a connection there because it's the only thing that's changed.
14: Yeah.
13: Nothing else has changed. I know they're going to say mechanics this. Well, you can change your mechanics because you're not feeling great.
14: Yeah. They'll tell you that it's not impacting his body at all.
13: Well, they'll also tell us that they think he's doing a decent job back there. I mean, he does one thing very well two things that I think he's exceptional at. He's great on the ABS challenges.
14: Yeah.
13: Unbelievably good at that. I think he actually calls a pretty good game.
14: I think he's the best game caller of the Cardinals.
13: I don't disagree with that.
14: Yeah.
13: But catching the position is more than that.
14: It is.
13: And you're not going to know if Jimmy Crooks is that unless he gets more run at it.
14: But who's the best? What Herrera does really well, ABS challenges, calling a game. What Pajes does really well, throwing out base runners.
13: Yeah, can we merge all these?
14: He's fantastic at that. I'm not sure what Crooks does really well defensively right now.
13: Just too small a sample size.
14: Yeah, he's still coming into his own. But you know what I didn't just say? I didn't just say that the Cardinals have a good receiver. None of the three are especially
13: good receivers.
14: They don't
13: do well framing. No, when you're looking at now, Jimmy Crooks has.
14: Yes.
13: He doesn't have enough sample size to actually have a rate. But if you look at it again, this is based on StatCast. I know teams have their own individual ratings on these things, their own individual grades on these things. So you know it's relative. But his framing actually is +3. It's positive. And the other guys, none of the other guys are.
14: But even just
13: his blocking stinks based on the limited sample size.
14: So that's what I'm talking about. I'm talking about, you know, receiving. It's not just framing. It's the ability to avoid wild pitches and pass balls all in the same thing. And I don't think any of them are especially good in that area.
13: And I think this is where it's a really interesting thing. Because, you know, we were joking about it earlier on DGS. That we've kind of passed now all the kind of the big conversation point mile markers within the regular season. Trade deadline's passed. Yeah. We know what that looks like. We know who they kept. We know who they traded. And now these next couple of months are about these types of topics.
14: Well, there's one more.
13: They're about evaluating, okay, we've had 4 months of information. What's that telling us? And is there stuff we could learn more in these next 2 months?
14: And the rookie eligibility mile marker is
13: big
14: still
13: time.
14: One. That's still a mile marker that's on the
13: table.
14: For
13: Baez, maybe for Bernal.
14: Yeah. So that's one. But
13: how are you going to get a look at Bernal? He's killing it. He's one of the hottest bats in the minor leagues, and you're not even have a chance to get a look at him.
14: No, and that's actually...
13: And you shouldn't yet. That should wait, but...
14: One of the reasons I would have liked to have seen them trade Pedro Pajes, because I think we can all decide, Pajes isn't in the long-term plans for this team.
13: And again, he's going to be in the big leagues for many more years.
14: Yes, he is. So I would have liked to have seen them move on from Pajes, if for no other... Two reasons. Get Crooks more runway and give yourself an opportunity to maybe see Bernal this year.
13: Yeah.
14: Because there's not the only way you see Bernal this year is by sending Crooks down. And I don't like that idea.
13: You know, we'll take a break in a second. Beginning in the year, you guys, you know, my state on Herrera was, I don't think it's going to work, but I'm okay with doing this. And I'm still okay with doing it. I think in 4 months, we've learned everything we're going to learn though. Nothing's magically going to change with his defense in the next 2 months.
14: I would agree.
13: So I think we're seeing that he's not a catcher. He does some things well, but like not enough things well behind the plate. And I think there's at least an argument to be made, even though it can't be proven at this stage, but there's an argument to be made that is has diminished his offense.
14: I can't argue for or against that.
13: Right. And again, I can't prove it either. Like I would be pounding the table if I thought there was really hard evidence. It's more of a gut thing or an observational thing, like what's changed from the last 2 years to now. Because the last 2 years, he's the same hitter all the time. Nothing changed. I mean, he was batting average, on base, and power. And now batting average and power are gone. Bat speed has only slipped a little bit. But he's just not taking good at bats. And I don't know. I mean, heck, maybe it's not even just physical. It could be just the mental time and the preparation time that comes away from hitting.
14: Perhaps.
13: So I think it's going to be a fascinating move forward because they have so much. They have the luxury of so much catching. they're all good. Like, look at Bernal's numbers. He's a great defender, and he's killing it with the bat. And again, now would not be the time, but amongst the many things that we got to look at moving forward. All right, so we got quite a bit more to do today. Cardinals have a new player that they picked up on waivers today. We'll tell you a little bit about Everson Pereira, young outfielder. We can talk pitching moving forward. Cardinals finally back at home, day off today, which was very much needed coming out of the break. So a lot to do. Matt Pauly, Kevin Wheeler with you here on Redbird Rush Hour.
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11: Well, we still have our incident on eastbound Highway 44. This traffic report's a service of Scott Credit Union. We still have this huge water main break. Guys are gushing over the eastbound lanes of 44 just east of the Merritts pedestrian overpass. And so eastbound 44 is shut down right now because of it. So they're diverting traffic off eastbound 44 at 141. And, of course, westbound Gawker's on 44 are backed up coming out from 270 into that area. The eastbound 44 jam goes back to Antire. There's still a little westbound delay approaching Lewis where he had an earlier crash. We have a crash eastbound 64 before 270. They're clearing. Traffic is slow at Maryville Center. Westbound to 64 Kings Highway out through Clayton Skinker's slow. Then we have an incident at Lindbergh, so your jam from McKnight to Lindbergh. Westbound 364, a crash at Gudermouth or west of Gudermouth. There's a jam at Gudermouth, and there's a backup at K from an earlier trouble. Eastbound 70 still has only the right lane open past Natural Bridge where that rescue crash was. Eastbound 70 is a solid jam at Lindbergh. Southbound to 67 at Shannon in front of St. Francis State Park. We had a rescue crash with fire. Actually, it looks like it may be northbound 67 there. There's a bigger jam northbound in the area. Southbound not as bad. And eastbound 64, of course, backed up east of 157 to 159. 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
12: Redbird Rush Hour. Matt, let's talk about the newest Cardinal. Everson Pereira claimed off of waivers from the White Sox, I should say, by the Cardinals. He's 25. He's been around the block a few years. He's had little cups of coffee for like three different years, going back to 2023. So never really established himself as a big leaguer, but he's got some tools.
13: He does. Gives you a little protection. Right now, they're thin in the outfield. Yeah. We don't. If we show up to the ballpark tomorrow and this Jordan Walker knee thing is still nagging him a little bit, where they decide to put him on the injured list, that really puts you in a tough spot. So maybe that's where he ends up. Maybe he ends up in Memphis, but on the 40-man roster. Mm-hmm. It's just, we'll see what it ends up looking like. But a guy with tools, I think that's the point that you're getting to.
12: Yeah.
13: And this is an organization that has shown the ability to try to find guys who do things well and then fix the things that they don't do well.
12: So he's 25. So he's not by any means just a total scrap heap player. Slugged .438 for the White Sox this year. Limited duty. He's only like 88 plate appearances. But still, if you look at his bat speed ranks in the top 80% in Major League Baseball. Now, he doesn't qualify because he doesn't have enough at-bats. His arm strength ranks in the top 8% for position players.
13: That's good.
12: And he's slightly above average runner. So, I mean, there's some stuff to work with there. But he's one of those guys that chases everything, swings at everything, and strikes out a ton. He's got a 34% strikeout rate this year.
13: That's Gorman-esque.
12: Yes, that's a lot. It's a lot. So that's what I'm saying. It's not like he's not a solution to any immediate problem, unless you're talking about Walker going on the injury list.
13: And maybe that's a sign that this Walker thing is a little bit more.
12: Might be.
13: Yeah.
12: It might be.
13: I mean, we've seen this before where it's going to be a day. It's going to be another day. You know what? There's an off day, so we're just going to go ahead and pair this day with the off day, and then you come out of the off day, and it's an IL stint.
12: Yeah. In all honesty, with him, I would really I don't mind if you're extra cautious. He's had a great year. Don't don't let

0: this is, I don't want to say force him, because they won't force anybody to play when they're hurt, but don't let them. We saw what playing with the bum knee did to Mason Wynn last year, offensively speaking.
1: Mason Wynn, Nolan Arenado, Brendan Donovan.
0: And in this case, this is a guy that has made such a big leap. I don't want to mess with it.
1: I agree.
0: I don't want to put him through two or three weeks of just not feeling good because the knee's bad. Take the 10 days. I'm not saying now, you know, but like if it's still feeling bad when you show up tomorrow, take the 10 days, get it better, and then bring him back. Because the last thing you want to do is have a guy that has not hit for power in a while now also be dealing with a knee thing.
1: And they also need to not do the thing, and they haven't done it this year.
0: No, they've been better.
1: But the thing that they need to not do is have an empty roster spot for a week waiting for a guy.
0: Yeah.
1: Just get them on the 10-day and get somebody else on that roster who can help you.
0: Yeah, they've been better at that this year.
1: They've been much better.
0: I've been happy. Like, that was one of the complaints last year. It's like, why are we just letting people play when they're hurt because they want to?
1: Right. Mason Wynn was on the roster, never played. Brendan Donovan at one point was on the roster, just didn't play. Get these guys on the IL.
0: Yeah, so hopefully Walker's going to be okay. But we'll find out more tomorrow, I'm sure. Hey, look, if he's not on the injured list tomorrow, maybe they'll give us something like, hey, he can play Saturday. Or who knows? Maybe he's in the lineup tomorrow, you know?
1: If he's not playing by Saturday, get him on. Then you're doing the thing.
0: Yes. No, I would argue if he's not there by tomorrow.
1: I tend to agree.
0: Now you're only adding 7 days. Get him right.
1: Yeah.
0: I know it sucks because the lineup's thin, but you got to do what you got to do. All right. Matt Pauly, Kevin Wheeler with you here. Stick around. We have more Redbird Rush Hour coming up right after the news on KMOX.
2: 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Trade embargoes? Thomas Jefferson tried them. 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
5: 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We've got some drizzle around. It's 77 degrees downtown at the Arch, but
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5: In the Fenton area, it's been more than drizzle, a massive water main break. You might call it a geyser has been dousing at least half of the interstate, caused traffic to shut down. Let's go live to Roger Brand for the very latest on this breaking news. Roger.
7: In the last couple of minutes, they've managed to get the water main, the break, they've managed to get it shut off, so they're just in the process of cleaning the highway now, but eastbound 44 has been closed for a while. This happened just east of the Merritts pedestrian overpass, so eastbound 44 is still shut down. Eastbound 44 is a solid jam at Antire. Westbound Gawkers are backed up near the Merrimack, and southbound 141 is jammed south of Big Bend. Get down through that 44 area due to it, and we'll have more in traffic at 5:40.
5: Thank you, Roger. Missouri and Illinois health authorities tracking cases in the nationwide salmonella outbreak that is linked to jalapenos. More than 300 people across 27 states have fallen ill, leading Chipotle and Qdoba to drop the peppers. One of the most important issues regionally, according to St. Charles County Executive Steve Ellman, is the airport.
8: There's ever a time for us Republicans and Democrats to work together, because this is a project that's going to last over a decade, maybe. If things change in Washington, D.C., we're still covered. And the way to do that, let everybody know in Washington, D.C., we're together, at least on the airport.
5: Ellman, who was initially going to end his run as county exec, got back into the race and won a three-way primary. He says he couldn't allow an extremist to undo all that they have done, and his staff did not want to work with that person. There are just six metropolitan areas in the country where people can afford a home, and St. Louis is one of them. Technically, according to real estate platform Ziffy, St. Louis is a place where a median income-earning household can afford a median-priced home. St. Louis comes in second behind Pittsburgh, followed by Detroit, Baltimore, Cleveland, and Buffalo. Currently, the median-priced home in the St. Louis region, just under $290,000, with the median household income of $81,680. Cash is once again king in Illinois under a new law. We get the explanation from Mallory Vorbroker.
9: The measure signed into law by Governor J.B. Pritzker requires retailers that have employees handling in-person transactions to accept cash for purchases under $500. Businesses that don't comply could face fines. The law does not apply to self-checkout machines, overnight sales, membership-only businesses, or purchases made by phone or online. The new law takes effect in 2028.
5: Six Flags St. Louis shuttered its gates at 5 p.m. about a half hour ago in the face of a stormy weather forecast. Theme parks keep an eye on the radar and lightning tracking miles away before making the call to shut down high exposure attractions or pull back the daily schedule. Park spokeswoman Elizabeth Gottway previously told KMOX that waiting until storms actually hit is never an option.
10: You just can't go up to the wire with everything. Sometimes you have to, a little further out, say, this is where we have to make the call on something. And that's always going on here. We have a lot of people in the park every day that we're responsible for.
5: Guests affected by the shutdown can reuse their tickets on any regular day through September 7th. Top-tier ratings are keeping the Blues from following other NHL teams to free TV. Franchises in markets like Utah and Seattle moved to all over-the-air broadcasts. But the Blues, who've ranked in the top five for local TV ratings for 13 straight years, tell the Business Journal that leaving pay TV would leave too much money on the table. The team plans to announce a hybrid cable and streaming model ahead of September's preseason. From the Saliga Heating and Cooling Weather Desk, for tonight, some scattered showers and storms, should be limited though. Low temperature of 73. For tomorrow, we've got sunshine, a few showers and thunderstorms. Dave Murray says it's not going to be all day either, with a high of 88 degrees. Right now, it's 77 downtown at the Arch. I'm Michael Calhoun, KMOX News.
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11: Former Cardinal and sports announcer Buddy Blattner formed the organization after his playing career ended. 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
12: I feel like I'm standing on the shoulder of a giant. And you know what one man can do is just amazing. 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
7: Well, it looks like they're getting ready to start letting the right lane through eastbound 44 at the water main break. That huge geyser we had right near the Merritt's pedestrian overpass before Bowles. Right now, the traffic is temporarily stopped, but it looked like they were letting traffic through a moment ago. It's a solid jam eastbound 44 back at Antire. It's impacting southbound 141. You're jammed at Helfrich down to 44. Westbound 44, Gawkers are backed up from Mraz to Bowles, and then it's heavy and slow all the way out to Lewis Road from an earlier crash. So it's really a mess in that Fenton area right now. Westbound 64, Hampton to Clayton Skinker is slow, but it's bumper to bumper from McKnight out through in pockets all the way to Lindbergh because of an earlier incident we had there. A little slow west of Lake St. Louis Boulevard. Westbound 364 backed up through Goodermuth. There was an incident, a crash midway to K. Eastbound 70, they cleared that crash in Natural Bridge. There's a little heavy traffic, Earth City to 270 and a couple of spots around the airport, but it's thinning out pretty quickly. Northbound 67, still a solid jam around St. Francis State Park up to Shannon Road. It was a rescue crash with fires. Southbound, brief delays there. And eastbound 64, still slow, midway between 157 and 159. Next update at 550 from the Michaels Flooring Outlet.com Traffic Center.
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0: All right, Redbird Rush Hour here on a Thursday. Matt Pauly, Kevin Wheeler with you here till the top of the hour. Matt's got sports open line after that. Let's take a couple minutes to talk a bit about the rotation. None of this is really in a negative way because I think your rotation continues to be pretty good. The one guy that's still a concern is Liberatore, but he was really good the last time out.
1: Yep.
0: And I'm sure, like we've joked about, like every time he has a good outing, it's going to buy him four more. But I don't think he's coming out the rest of the year. Even though I think he should have at some point, one good start every four or five games is not going to change my mind, but I know they're not going to do it.
1: I would have been interested to see if he would have had a blow up start his last time out, where Ali had already acknowledged the idea that the bullpen might be a thing. And you had Quinn Matthews on the roster.
0: Yeah.
1: And JoJo wasn't available, so you could have used a lefty in the bullpen. Like, it was a perfect,
0: and you only had one lefty, but now you have two.
1: Yeah, it was a perfect storm moment for him to go into the bullpen, but then he has that game. If he would have had a blow-up start, I do wonder if that would have prompted the team to put him in the bullpen then because of just all the circumstances that I referenced.
0: Which is, it's kind of silly, isn't it? Like, one start can erase your concerns that you've had over 4 months because, there you go. But I, now I don't think it's good. The reason why I've changed my tune on it, even possibly having, they're not putting him in the bullpen.
1: No,
0: not unless you're getting rid of Caleb Ferguson and you just traded $250,000 in international cap money to get him. So you're not doing that.
1: Yeah, for an organization that very much values
0: right.
1: the international
0: He's not
1: money
0: going anywhere.
1: Ever. Yeah.
0: He's here for the year. Like, and Ferguson's got some stuff. Like, he's not a bad pitcher.
1: No, and he's been around.
0: Umpires
1: for a
0: may
1: while.
0: Not like him very much at this point, but you know, he's got some stuff. Like, he's got a, he can help you. I thought that was a, you know, it's not a major thing. And he is a rental, right?
1: Yes.
0: I think he's a free agent at the end of the year.
1: Yeah, he's been in the league for like 10 years.
0: So you're not giving up $250,000 of international bonus pool money and not keeping him the rest of the year, which to me says Livy's not going to the bullpen. Maybe in September, if he goes badly in August, when you get to 28th man, you could add Quinn Matthews, put him in the rotation and make that, you know, have three lefties in the pen, maybe. But for the time being, I just think that erased it.
1: I would agree.
0: Yeah.
1: Yeah.
0: But the good side is Pallante continues to be good. Yesterday wasn't great, but it was good enough. It was solid. You can win that way, and they did. You know, you're
1: I thought he was really good yesterday.
0: I didn't have any problems with it. It's just like I'm always a little bit hesitant to praise less than six innings.
1: Okay.
0: On a team that's got a thin bullpen, I'm a little hesitant to praise it. It wasn't bad. I mean, he gave up one run, so you're winning that game. That's fine. McGreevy stunk the last time out. I don't worry about Michael McGreevy. You're going to have bad days. He's been good, and he's been so much more good than bad as a big leaguer. He gets the benefit of the doubt until the bad becomes more common.
1: Right.
0: If it does, then we got a question, but we don't have that question.
1: And he
0: right
1: was
0: now.
1: Good as last after the ball came out.
0: Absolutely.
1: Fine. Yeah. I mean, Pallante was just it was a pitch count issue with him yesterday.
0: Well, this is my point.
1: Yeah.
0: Like, if you're running up to 100 in less than six innings, that's not a good day. You've got problems. You're spraying the ball. You're not throwing enough strikes. And maybe getting a little lucky. Now, he gets more luck because of the ground balls. But, I mean, that was the big issue to me over the course of the time in New York was not so much that pitchers were bad, but when you're at 91 pitches in the fifth inning and have to come out in the fifth, McGreevy, and you're at 100 pitches in the sixth, only scored, what, he got 5 1/3, right, Pallante?
1: Yeah.
0: That's a lot. That's what I mean by not great. It's not bad because you're in it and you win those games. Now, you won the game for McGreevy because you hit a bunch of home runs.
1: Yeah, we're saying the same thing, but Pallante pitched into the sixth inning and he gave up one run. I'm not going to say anything bad about it.
0: Yeah, I mean, it's not bad. It's just, it's not a good day when you throw 100 pitches in less than six innings. It's just not. You're too inconsistent. But it's not the end of the world because, again, he only gave up the one run. So it's a mixed start is what I would say. It's not good or bad. It's just kind of, there's good there. There's bad there.
1: More good than bad.
0: Sure.
1: Okay.
0: Sure. Because I do think, I would agree, because the number one thing is to not allow runs. Yeah. So I'll go with that.
1: He's now 12-6 with a 3-6.
0: But I'm not
1: going to
0: look
1: ERA.
0: At a guy throwing 100 pitches in 5 1/3 and go, that was a good outing.
1: Okay.
0: I'm going to say, you got to be better than that. But you don't have to be better than one run allowed. That part was fine.
1: Yeah.
0: But, you know, on a team that we talk about, these, you know, the bullpen's your biggest problem. And the guys that you can trust are clearly wearing it.
1: They did a nice job yesterday.
0: They did.
1: And that was in front of an off day,
0: too. They did.
1: So you didn't have to worry as much.
0: Yep.
1: You could be a little bit more aggressive with the bullpen. But the guys who they used yesterday have been more good than bad this year.
0: The bullpen guys?
1: Yeah.
0: Oh, yeah.
1: Soriano, Brule, Stanek, and O'Brien.
0: Yeah.
1: Those guys have been. And I know people don't want to hear about Stanek, but I've got the numbers to
0: back. No, he's mostly been good.
1: Yeah.
0: It's just that when he's bad, he's really bad.
1: He's really bad. Yeah. Yeah, he's terrible.
0: It's either really good or it's a blow up most of the time.
1: Yeah.
0: And the really good is what would you say, 80% of the outings?
1: I mean, he's got a 3.6 ERA since May 1st.
0: Yeah. Yeah. He's been fine.
1: And a 2-1 strikeout to walk ratio. And that everybody thinks he walks tons of guys. He does walk a little bit more, but he'll take a 2-1 strikeout to walk ratio.
0: Well, the one thing that benefits him, he doesn't give a lot of hits.
1: He does not.
0: And that's where you can say, that's where when you're doing the sliding scales. Okay. Yeah. He walks too many people, but if you're not giving up hits, as long as that whip total is at the right ratio, you're fine.
1: Yeah, he's 1.2 on his whip since May 1st. Fine.
0: Yeah. Yeah. Nothing wrong with that. But you got to admit, when he comes in the game, you're not exactly comfortable.
1: Well, who are you comfortable with? My point exactly.
0: I'm put it this way. I'm more comfortable with O'Brien and Soriano than Stanek. But every time Stanek comes in, you're like, okay, hold your butts. Let's see what happens.
1: I think you're like that with everybody. I disagree with you. There is not anybody in the bullpen that I am overly comfortable with.
0: I might be more comfortable with
1: Caleb Ferguson than anybody right now.
0: Well, it's because it's only been one or two games. and look, again, I was giving Brule a lot of hard time in the first 2 months. He's been really good since the beginning of June also.
1: He's been great.
0: Yeah, he's been really good.
1: He's in a role that he wasn't expecting to be in because he's turned into a multi-inning guy.
0: Yeah, which is fine. I mean, it's worked out okay. But that's just the thing is, with the bullpen as it is, yeah, there's performance questions, but there are also workload questions for a lot of these guys. You know, like Soriano's never done this. He's never been a big leaguer for 6 months. And what's he on pace for, 70 outings? Like, there are a lot. That's a lot of it, which is why I'm saying on the starters, you got to find a way to go deeper more often. And a lot of them have done it. But when you don't get it in, you know, 2 or 3 days out of 4 or 5, you can see how fast it wears the pen out. And then you're like, well, tie game in the ninth. Here's Strzelecki.
1: Yeah.
0: Tie game in the ninth. Here's Matt Svensson. Because that's what happens when that's the dynamic.
1: We've seen that happen a lot this year.
0: Right, right. And that's kind of the point, is that I understand

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3: Well, they are finally letting traffic through now, eastbound 44 past the Merritts, overpass east of 141 from where we had that huge water main geyser shooting up earlier. But it looks like they have the right lane shut down. Eastbound 44 is a solid standstill jam a little west of Antire through the Merritts overpass. Opens up by the time you get to Bowles. Southbound 141 still jammed Helfrich down through 44. Westbound 44 still delays Bowles to west of 141. And midway up the hill to Antire, it's heavy out toward Lewis Road from where we had that earlier crash. Westbound 64, still backed up McKnight, bumper-to-bumper pockets out to Lindbergh because of an incident, and then it's slow approaching Prospect. 364, Gudermuth midway to K. You still got to back up there. Eastbound 64, heavy at the Interbelt. Southbound 55, a little busy north of Z. Eastbound 64, slow, midway between 157 and 159. And there are still delays and restrictions. Northbound 67, St. Francis State Park, up to Shannon Road due to a rescue crash from earlier. Southbound has a shorter jam south of Y. Next update at 559 from the MichaelsFlooringOutlet.com Traffic Center.
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0: All right, got about a minute left here. Matt, what's coming up on Sports Up Online?
5: We've got Matt Adams on for much of the 7 o'clock nice. Hour. I recorded a conversation with him today at Dick's Sporting Goods, so that's going to be a lot of fun.
0: Bernie, big city.
5: Bernie in the first hour at 6:20. It's a big show.
0: So you got the big dog and big city.
5: I do.
0: It's a good show.
5: Big all the way around.
0: All right, real quick, this is not a fun story, but it is interesting. The Cardinals were able to hang on to Tink Hentz. He cleared waivers, so he's now been assigned to rookie ball.
5: Says I guess a
0: that's
5: lot.
0: Where it is.
5: Nobody, anybody could have had him just if they put him on a 40-man and nobody was willing to do it.
0: Yeah, there are clearly some concerns about his arm and how he's been performing. So hopefully he'll get it turned around in the offseason. We can talk more about him next year. Have a good show, buddy.
5: Thanks.
0: Matt Pauly's got Sports Up Online coming up next on KMOX.
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16: Well, we still have traffic jammed on eastbound Highway 44. You're still backed up coming in from the
17: entire road area. They are letting all lanes except the right one through at last check, east of 141. Actually, it's like maybe they're on the shoulder, but it's still jammed entire about midway to 141, and it's slow till you get to 141. Then it's opening up southbound 141 south of Helfrich down to 44. That's still backed up. Westbound 44 doing better, but there's still a slowdown west

0: 141 about midway to Antire and then approaching Lewis, where he had an earlier crash on the shoulder. Still a little bit of a backup westbound 64 midway on from McKnight to Lindbergh. That was due to an earlier incident. There's still a jam on westbound 364 from Gudermouth midway out to Highway K from a recent crash. Eastbound 64 looks better at Fairview Heights. Westbound 270, we have an incident west of 159. It's jamming at 159. You still have a jam northbound 67 approaching Shannon Road near St. Francis State Park. 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
2: Continues as President Trump was asked if there's been a deal reached with Iran to reopen that critical passageway.
3: Well, I don't want to say it has been. It's sort of open right now. You know, we have a thing called the blockade headed up by the U.S. Navy, and we control it. And now we control it, but they can always shoot something. They always have something or drop a mine.
2: The president refuted reports that U.S. stockpiles of defensive missiles have dwindled because of the war. More than 7,000 flight delays in the U.S. today, and one factor, an outage at a major air traffic control center in Minneapolis that shut down airspace over a wide swath of the Midwest. That airspace has reopened. A 37-year-old man accused of starting a destructive wildfire last week in Spokane, Washington, was in court. Prosecutors say he described fire as powerful and beautiful and that he planned the fire for months. This is ABC News. Kellogg says it will remove artificial colors from all of its cereals by the end of the year. Last August, the company said it would remove all of those artificial colorings by the end of 2027. But Kellogg says it can move faster because it's identified some fruit and vegetable-based juices that give its cereals their distinctive colors. A video of a SpaceX Falcon 9 rocket stage crashing into the moon looked cool, but it was a fake.
4: The impact did occur. An 11-year-old rocket left over from a 2015 mission hit the lunar surface this week after being pushed there by solar activity and gravity. Elon Musk reposted what he said was a clip of that on his social media site X, and it was viewed over 5 million times. However, he followed up 40 minutes later by posting the video was AI-generated. That post was only viewed 600,000 times. The original video was made by a far-right media company, which also admitted, but not until later, that the post wasn't real. Sherry Preston, ABC News.
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5: At 6:02, it's a cloudy sky downtown at the Arch. Right now, 76 degrees.
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5: Whether you've been stuck on 44 or you've just seen the images of the massive geyser spewing water over I-44 near the Merritts Overpass, let's get the very latest right now on that situation by going live to Captain Roger Brand.
0: Yeah, it was gushing away for quite a while, Michael. In fact, that geyser got up above the height of Merritt's pedestrian overpass. You know, that pedestrian overpass has to be whatever it is, 14 point something or 15 feet above the roadway. And it was above that. And the overpass is probably 10 feet high. So make it 25, 30 feet in the air. This geyser was gushing right alongside the highway. And eventually it started turning brown, indicating it was taking soil with it. The hole was expanding and it was starting to cover eastbound 44, not only with the water, but just with the mud and debris. So they had to close eastbound 44 a while. It's back open now. They still have the right lane closed, which is the exit lane to Bowles. You can still get off at Bowles, and we'll have more on the rest of the traffic at 6:05.
5: Thank you, Roger. The new owners of the Keener Plaza parking garages say they'll take a patient approach to revitalizing the twin structures. Backed by local charitable foundations instead of private developers, the nonprofit Arch to Park Equity Fund plans to use parking revenues to update the building facades and bring new restaurants to the 80% vacant storefront spaces. CEO Dustin Allison says that nonprofit model changes the entire timeline.
6: That allows us to take a kind of a longer-term view towards investments we want to make in the garage. We don't have to focus in on kind of having a short term, make a profit now, you know, send that money back to our investors approach that others might have to take.
5: That allows them to invest directly into improvements, including deep cleaning, security upgrades, and long term facade changes so the garages better match the Gateway Arch National Park and Ballpark Village. A message of hope during this polarizing time. KMOX religion editor Fred Bottomer has more.
7: Pastor and health ethics professor Dr. Raymond Roberts at the University of Richmond tells KMOX's Megan Lynch our country is in crisis as trust in our institutions has been shaken, be it government or religion.
8: The church, the mainline church, which used to kind of nurture the democratic culture in certain ways, that church has been in decline for 40 years. And we, in a

0: speaking as a mainline person, we have not been effective at sharing our values with our members and with the scene of the decline in membership itself.
1: To bring our country together and reduce polarization, he says we need to find common ground in our shared values. Dr. Roberts is a St. Louis native. He'll be speaking about his new book, A Democratic and Republican Faith, A Public Theology for a Church and Nation in Crisis, this Saturday morning at the Giddings Lovejoy Presbytery in Ferguson. Fred Bottomer, KMOX News.
2: More sports franchises are moving away from streaming and cable-only broadcasts back to free TV, but not the St. Louis Blues, who are still looking for a pay TV partner for games this next season. Blues Chief Revenue Officer Steve Chapman tells the Business Journal the free model just doesn't generate enough revenue to keep the team competitive. While the TV picture hasn't been finalized yet, it'll likely be a combination of cable, satellite, and streaming. The first Blues preseason game is September 19th. Unexpected summer storm forced Six Flags St. Louis to shut down early, locking the gates at 5 p.m. To make up for trips getting cut short by rain and lightning, the theme park is automatically turning Thursday's passes into flexible rain checks. Park spokesperson Elizabeth Gottway previously told KMOX that closing up early is always a tough decision for staff.
3: We never, ever want people to be frustrated with us or upset. We always want them to be happy with us, but sometimes we just have to make some tough calls. And yeah, that's going on behind the scenes every single day when every single guest is here.
2: A federal judge is scolding the owners of Fox 2 and Channel 11 for trying to take over the board at KSDK Channel 5. Nexstar bought Tegna, Channel 5's parent company, earlier this year, but a court ordered them to keep the operations completely separated while a bipartisan antitrust lawsuit plays out. The Desk.net reports that a judge ruled today that putting Nexstar executives on Tegna's board violates that order. It keeps KSDK an independent competitor here in St. Louis for now. Also today, the FCC voted to eliminate the national broadcast TV ownership cap that prevents one company from owning stations that reach more than 39% of Americans. The goal is to allow TV to consolidate to compete with big tech. Well, of course, we've had the geyser on 44. A lot else happening on the roadways as well. Let's take you to Captain Roger Brand.
4: Yeah, it was a really busy afternoon, even after the weather went through, Michael. This traffic reports the service of Rickon Financial. And like you said, we still have a dead jam. All the lanes are open except the exit lanes blocked, eastbound 44 to Bowles. You can still get around that and get off at the exit. But eastbound 44 jammed just as you approach Antire, not quite midway down the hill to 141, a little east of Antire. And then it's just slow approaching 141. So improving fairly quickly. Southbound 141 is also better. Approaching Vance down to 44, we did have a stall near the Merrimack River. So they were working with that, and there's still heavy traffic as a result. On the Illinois side, eastbound 64, a little slow approaching 159. We have an incident westbound 270 west of 159. It's jammed at 159. And another incident before you get to the Chain Rocks Bridge, that was either a stall or a crash. There's a short jam west of the Canal Bridge out to that one. And then northbound 67, we had a rescue crash with fire and persons trapped earlier. They're still on the scene dealing with that crash. The jam is along St. Francis State Park up to Shannon Road. It's over a mile back up. It opens up before you get to Highway Y. I'm Roger Brand at the Michaels Flooring Outlet.com Traffic Center.
5: Unsettled weather still in play as we go through the evening and the overnight, but it's all starting to sink a little bit to the south. Clouds dominate with scattered showers and thunderstorms. As we go through the night, it becomes very limited. 72 for the overnight low on Friday. Partly sunny skies. A couple of spot showers, maybe a thunderstorm, but also very, very limited. A lot of dry time. 88 on Friday. Friday night, partly cloudy, 72. The weekend, Saturday, sunny, 89 degrees. Saturday night, partly cloudy, 74. And Sunday, here comes summer again, sunny and 93. It does look like the hot weather continues Monday and Tuesday of next week, and then we may get another break. From the Saliga Heating and Cooling Weather Center, I'm meteorologist Dave Murray on 104.1 FM, KMOX.
2: And right now, downtown at the Arch, it's a cloudy sky and 77 degrees. I'm Michael Calhoun, KMOX News.
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9: All right, here we go. Welcome in. It's Graybar Sports Open Line right here on KMOX. My name is Matt Pauly. You know, when we only have like one show a week, we have busy shows anyways. We've got a two-hour show is not that long of a show. So we tend to be pretty busy as is. And then throw

given the fact that the Cardinals played night games every day this week, where this is our only sports open line, we got a lot to get to, and we're going to get to it between now and 8 o'clock. Here is what's coming up on the program. In about 10 minutes or so, we're going to be joined by Bernie Miklas for our weekly conversation with him. Always fun to be able to talk with Bernie, and we have not spoken with Bernie since the trade deadline. So we'll get the opportunity to kind of think where, figure out where what he's thinking in terms of where the Cardinals are at moving forward, both from a organizational standpoint with what they brought in and also what to expect from the Major League club here moving forward. And does that even matter? Does that even matter? That's been one of the things that we've been talking about on the postgame show a lot. What matters and what does not matter at the Major League level at this point? So we will discuss that with Bernie a little bit coming up in just a few minutes. 7 o'clock hour is going to be a lot of fun. I spent this afternoon over at Dick's Sporting Goods at West County Mall, and I was there with Matt Adams. And first and foremost, thanks to all the folks who came out. We did something where Matt and I sat down and recorded a conversation for 25, 30 minutes. That's what you're going to hear during the 7 o'clock hour. And then after that, Matt did about a half hour of photos and autographs. He actually did longer than that because he's a really good guy and he stuck around longer than he was originally, I guess, billed to. But yeah, you're going to hear the conversation I had with Matt. I'll tell you this now. Actually, I joked with him about this at the end of our conversation. You know what question I did not ask him? I did not ask him about the home run against the Dodgers. Matt Rocchio is in here. He just went, if you didn't hear that. Here's why. Has Matt Adams ever done an interview where he was not asked about the home run that he hit? And it's a great moment, and I've asked him about it. This is not my first time being with him. In fact, I was on a Cardinal Caravan with him this year, and we did four different stops, and guess what? He was asked about that home run at every single stop. It is the question that he, and I'm sure he loves talking about it. But I challenged myself going in. I said, you know what? I have sat down and I've talked with Matt a lot. We've had many conversations. We've had many interviews. I don't want to just redo the exact same interview that I've done with Matt before. So that was my internal challenge. Believe it or not, I do actually think through things sometimes when I'm doing this. And that was my internal challenge. So if you're sitting at the edge of your seat looking forward to Matt Adams talking about his home run against the Dodgers, I've got bad news for you. That's not going to be brought up. But we do have a lot of other interesting things to get to, and you'll hear that during the 7 o'clock hour. We'll also have our community spotlight today during the 7 o'clock hour as well. So we've got a jam-packed program. Thought it was a good series for the Cardinals. Anytime you go to New York and take 2 of 3 from the Yankees, that's pretty special. That is pretty special. And I want as many people to hear this one as possible because I mentioned it on the postgame show last night. I do, for those of you who listen to Total Information AM, I always leave reports for Tom to use in the morning about the game the previous night. I included it in there. But if you did not catch this, I love this nugget that we received from Cardinals Public Relations after the game last night. The Cardinals win that game yesterday by a 3-1 score. It was the first time that the Cardinals had won a game in the Bronx against the Yankees, regular season or postseason, when scoring less than 6 runs since October 12th, 1964. That was Game 5 of the World Series, you might remember it. Tim McCarver hit a 10th inning home run. Bob Gibson threw a complete game, 10-inning effort, struck out 13 over his 10 innings. Before yesterday, that was the last time the Cardinals had won a game against the Yankees in the Bronx, scoring less than 6 runs. I love that. I thought that was the coolest nugget that came out of that game yesterday. But really, a nice job by the Cardinals. They're still not scoring runs. They scored runs in the first series in that wild one. They scored 3 runs yesterday. All 3 of them came in one inning where you got J.J. Weatherholt hitting a 2-run double and then Von Herrera had a run-scoring double just a moment or so later. They're not scoring runs, but you know what they're doing? Starters are pitching the living you-know-what out of the ball right now.
starters are doing

0: doing a fantastic job. This last time through the rotation is about as good of a full turn through the rotation as we have seen from the Cardinals. And personally, I think some version of this can continue. I have belief in Michael McGreevy. I have belief in Andre Pallante. I have belief in Kyle Leahy. I think I have belief in Hunter Dobbins. And that's a little bit of a to be determined. We'll see what it looks like. He's a young guy. He's going to have some moments that don't look great, but I think he's going to fit right in as well. And the big question mark continues to be Matthew Liberatore. But if Liberatore does what he did this last time through, those are five guys who are going to give you a chance to win every single time out. The question then is, what do you get out of the bullpen behind them? And what do you get from the guys who are trying to score runs? And those are the variables right now. And yesterday, three runs was enough. Sometimes three runs is not going to be enough. But taking two out of three from the Yankees when this team had just sold off at the deadline and had every reason to not pack it in, but maybe not go win two out of three against the Yankees in New York. And I know the Yankees are a struggling unit from an offensive standpoint, not trying to gloss over that. They're having a hard time scoring runs, but I just thought it was a good series for the Cardinals for sure. Bernie Miklas is going to join us in just a moment. You are locked into a Graybar Sports Open Line on KMOX.
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17: Hey, Bernie Miklos here. Before I join Matt Pauly, I would like to remind you about Saliga Heating and Cooling. I'm proud to represent them here on KMOX. 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That's got to mean something, right? 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Number two, you're totally trustworthy. 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The Priority Club maintenance program that will save you money. 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
0: It's a Gray Bar Sports Overline right here on KMOX. My name's Matt Pauly. Great to be with you again. 7 o'clock hour. I've got a long conversation with former Cardinal Matt Adams that we recorded earlier today. You're going to want to stay tuned for that. Right now, really happy to welcome onto the program for our weekly conversation, contributor here at KMOX, future Substack writer. His videos are still out there. We're figuring that all out. It's a tumultuous period in the world of Bernie Miklos right now, but his content's out there. Oh, hey, Bernie.
17: I'm at peace, man. Everything's okay. Beautiful. Seriously, everything's good. You know, if you're in the media business, I don't have to tell you this, but you know, although you've had a lot of stability, which is good, but man, you got to roll with it. I've been rolling with it since I was a young boy journalist in Baltimore. You know, things happen all the time. It's crazy business. It's no big deal. I'm blessed. Still doing what I love.
0: You and I were texting the other day, all of our wives, and there's a reason that there's a lot of people in this industry that have a hard time staying married. For those of us who have remained married for an extended amount of time, our wives deserve some sort of medal for putting up with everything that goes along with this industry.
17: Yeah, I don't even know how to express the gratitude in a way that is just matches the value and the patience and the love and the tolerance of my work schedule and all the things

0: that I have to do. You know, there's just no way to properly express a gratitude. But yeah, we're both very fortunate.
1: Yeah, absolutely. We haven't really talked since the trade deadline. And since then, the Cardinals took 2 out of 3 against the Yankees, kind of found a way to win a couple games in very, very different kind of ways. There's more talent now in the organization. We don't really know what it's going to look like at the big league level. We can argue all we want about how much it matters and how much it doesn't matter. But it's just, it feels like we have started almost another chapter or subchapter of the 2026 St. Louis Cardinals.
0: Yeah, because the you know, except for the starting rotation, you know, the lineup to an extent has been weakened by a number of factors. Well, it has been weakened by a number of factors. It's been stripped down a bit. We've got like Walker not in the lineup, some other people, you know, out of the lineup here and there. You know, they're already pretty weak in terms of, you know, where they've been for the last month and a half, if not longer. And we know that the bullpen's volatile and is vulnerable. And, you know, they're probably a good reliever short there from having a more dependable bullpen. So, you know, you got to Ollie Marmol and Dusty Blake and all the coaches, they just got to do the best they can with what they have to work with. And they also got to they have to count on players who have the talent to be better to actually perform up to their talent level. And I'm talking about Ivan Herrera, for mm-hmm. one. I'm talking about Matthew Liberatore. I'm talking about lately, you know, Jordan Walker. You know, he's I'm no way suggesting like, oh my gosh, like he's relapsed and he's back to where he was. No. But the fact is, when he gets back in the lineup, he's got to start hitting. He's got to start hitting for power again. He's got to start punishing strikes. He's had a hard time with pitches in the strike zone. And that's kind of a new wrinkle. So the Cardinals have some talent that can, you know, can be helping them do better, but that talent's got to shine through a little more and maybe they'll score more runs. It's amazing, you know, how often they get held to 3 runs or less, yeah, or 4 runs or less. I mean, it's just it just never seems to end.
1: It doesn't, and they have to be perfect in all other areas of the game. Yesterday, they're buoyed by the fact that Pallante pitches well through 5 1/3, and then 4 relief pitchers who have been 4 of their better relief pitchers this year all had good nights on the same night. That's what it took for them to win yesterday.
0: Absolutely. They have to thread the needle. I hate the cliche, but I can't think of anything better to say. Listen, every now and then they'll have a game like they did the other night, you know, where they win a banger type of game. You know, the Yankees, you know, took them 13 runs. I mean, they had those back-to-back games in Atlanta and Wrigley Field on that Thursday night and Friday afternoon where they scored, 28 runs in 2 games. Mm-hmm. They'll erupt every now and then. But otherwise, you know, you look to where the offense started to slow down, and really you can trace it back to around, whatever you want to pick. I mean, either June 11th or June 17th. They lead the majors. I'm using the word lead. You don't want to lead in this category. But since June the 17th, or you go back to, let's have a bigger sample size. Let's go back their last 50 games. The Cardinals have had the most games of any team in the majors of scoring 4 runs or less, and they've had the most games of any team in the majors at scoring 3 runs or less. Now, to overcome that and win it, to win, you know, and stay above 500 and have a good record, to your point, what you just said, man, you better be perfect in every other area. And you know what? The starting pitching's really good. I don't think even locally they get enough credit for how good they've done. But, you know, when your offense is malfunctioning, I mean, your bullpen, there are going to be a lot of tight games. So your bullpen cannot be as vulnerable and volatile as they've been, because you can't give away leads because runs are extra precious.
1: You make note in your most recent column, which people can read on your Twitter account, how the Cardinals are really bad when it comes to power. And it's kind of funny because for the first month, 5-6 weeks, they were a pretty good team when it came to home runs. And then just snap of the finger, it was actually that first Milwaukee series in St. Louis where they just stopped hitting home runs and they have not started again since then. And I know there's people who don't want to hear it, but

0: for the Cardinals to win games and score runs, they have to hit home runs. And it's just something that's not happening right now.
1: Well, exactly. And, you know, I'm going to go back to the last 50 games that we'll talk about, because that's when it started to go sour. You know, the last 50 games, the Cardinals are last in the National League in home runs. They're last in the league in slugging. They're last in the National League in isolated power. They're last in the National League in park and league adjusted runs created. I mean, on and on and on and on and on. And when the categories are not last, they're either 13th or 14th. So I always get this. It just never stops happening. And I know you get it a ton, you know, with your hosting duties, especially post game. You know, people think like, well, they got to play small ball. Or, you know, I was talking with a gentleman today, which was totally cool. I was talking with him on X, and he said, well, yeah, power's nice, but what they really need is clutch hitting. And here's what I say to that politely. Well, of course they need clutch hitting, but they also need power. You can do both. You need both. It's not one or the other. In other words, like, well, if they were better at hit runners in scoring position, they wouldn't have to worry about power. That's just simply not true. It's simply not true. Because power is a part of your performance with runners in scoring position, right?
0: Yeah.
1: It's not a separated thing. It's part of why they struggle with runners in scoring position, because there's not a power element. So I don't get it. I don't get the pushback by people that think that, well, you know, you can still win. You can still score runs without hitting home runs. This group, have you been watching them for the last 50 games? No, you can't.
0: Yeah.
1: You can't score runs with this group.
0: I mean,
1: unless you're hitting some home runs.
0: Earl Weaver was on to something with his beloved 3-run home run. That is the Absolutely. Definition of a home run and clutch hitting coming together at the exact same moment.
1: You know, and, you know, Matt, I think you and I have talked about that. Kevin Wheeler and the three of us talked about it. You know, it's okay to hit doubles too, right?
0: Yeah.
1: That's how they won yesterday. That's right. That'd be the only thing I would compromise on when people say, well, you don't need to hit home runs to, you know. Well, the home runs are the quickest way to put runs on the board, and it's the most impactful way to kind of jar the other team. One thing that drives me nuts about the Cardinals, and this has been going on for a couple of years, maybe longer than that, they don't hit enough doubles. There's nothing. Doubles are great. You know?
0: Yeah.
1: You get to run around the bases. You put pressure on the defense. You know, you force throws. Outfielder or sailor throw, you know, guy instead of a double, all of a sudden he's on third, or a guy that would have stopped at third, all of a sudden he scores. You know, give me a lot of doubles. You know, but they don't seem real capable of doing that either.
0: Yeah, you know what? It's interesting, because stick with me for a second, Bernie. I'm going to take a long road to get to where I'm going here. Because I worked in Colorado for a while as part of the Rockies organization, doing their AAA games for a while. And one of my really strong beliefs about the way you actually fix Coors Field is you bring the fences in and let guys hit a few more home runs. But the number of home runs that you're going to hit would easily be neutralized out by the less doubles that were hit. Because you go to Colorado, it's just double after double after double after double. And that's where things start to go wrong. So one of the weird things about Busch Stadium is it's suppressing offense. It's suppressing home runs. But a lot of times ballparks that suppress home runs promote doubles. And I don't think that Busch Stadium is promoting doubles. And I don't know why.
1: Well, I got the explanation, and I won't get all wonky. I'll just give you the, you know, right to the bottom line. It used to be the right center gap was a good spot for left-handed hitters, right? That, you know, like that was the ball would travel better right down the line, but the ball then the right center gap, the left field gap, would be a place where you could hit the ball in the air and it would travel at a reasonable way, you know, at least league average or whatever. Well, and it used to be that the left center gap, left center gap, that alley in left center, that was Death Valley, you know, and it still is, where for right-handed hitters, unless they pull it down the line, the left center gap at Busch Stadium for a long time has been Death Valley for right-handed hitters. The ball just doesn't carry in the air. But what has happened, it's the double whammy. Now in the right center gap is playing the same way as the left center gap. Now the ball doesn't travel in the air the way it used to that gap. So now you, both of your power alleys are a huge problem for the hitters. And now your pitchers benefit from that. You know, that's good for your Cardinals pitchers, but it's very, very, very frustrating for guys like Alec Burleson. Mm-hmm. And we can name a bunch of them. You know, unless you're going to go right down the line, you're probably going to get screwed by your home ballpark as a hitter.
0: Yeah. And people are saying, "Ah, bring in the fences, do this." Like, no. I need to see this play out for a much longer amount of time before I want to see them make any changes. But we can also acknowledge that in the right here and now. And another part of it, Bernie, is the way that basically every team plays no doubles defense just from the jump now. Everybody's playing so deep because it's so hard to string together hits now in Major League Baseball. Give up a single, and there's a good chance that that guy's not going to come around and score a run. And this is where maybe putting in some sort of rules about how deep outfielders are allowed to play, maybe that's part of Major League Baseball's future. I don't know. But there's a lot of things that are going into this.
1: Yeah, and I don't want to bring the fences in because, first of all, if you do that, granted, it could help your hitters, right? But I will also say this, you know, I still think you got to get more power in your lineup, and then maybe we can talk about, not talk about bringing the fences in because I'm against that, but at least you would have more power to work with, and maybe you wouldn't have to worry about moving the fences in. But let me tell you, this is what too many people don't look at. They don't look at the other side. Busch Stadium protects the Cardinals starting pitchers.
0: Yeah.
1: They have the lowest home run rate in baseball allowed, and it's particularly stingy at home. Cardinals starting pitchers, you know, the way they pitch, they can keep the ball on the ground. The ballpark protects them. They do not allow home runs. They don't allow a lot of doubles. They don't allow much of a slugging percentage. So if you want to move the fences in, it might help your hitters. But you know what it's going to do? It's going to blow up your starting pitching that does not strike out a lot of people. And the ball's going to be in play. If you move the fences in, the ball's going to be in play and ball's going to be gone over the fence. So no, why would you want to weaken your starting pitching?
0: Especially when pitching's more valuable than hitting. You can go get hitting. You can't always go get pitching.
1: That's exactly right. Run prevention is a huge part of baseball, whether your ballpark's playing hitter friendly or pitcher friendly or what. I mean, I don't want to see Busch Stadium become like, you know, a par three municipal golf course, right? The way it is in Cincinnati with all those frauds. I don't want to see that. I do think I know the Bill DeWitt III. I got to talk to him about this. I know they're looking into the wind patterns and the effect that the construction beyond the outfield, you know, the high rises. I think that has something to do with it. I mean, this just didn't happen randomly because there used to be a time where Busch Stadium was pitcher friendly, yes, but the disparity wasn't that much.
0: But nobody's yelling in Milwaukee that ballpark plays one way when the panels and the roof are open and play a completely different way when it's closed. Like, that's just baseball. That's just, it's life. It happens. Like, I'm not overly worried about the other stuff.
1: No, that's right. So listen, and I did a thing, people can get it on X, and you know, I'm at B_Miklas, and you can go on X and read it. But what excites me though, is they got seven guys at Springfield right now who all hit for power. I mean, and again, people don't have to tell me, you can't guarantee prospects. I know that. We all know that. We've known that for decades. But to see seven hitters in that same lineup, not only hitting for power, but they run, they steal bases, they get a lot of doubles, they get a lot of triples. That group potentially, members of that group potentially, what they have in AA Springfield could help transform this lineup. And that excites me because I don't recall a time where they had that much power concentrated than any minor league affiliate that they had.
0: No,
1: I have never seen that many power bats in one place. it's pretty damn amazing, actually.
0: It is stacked, and people should go down to Springfield and watch that team. It's a lot of fun. I actually push back, Bernie, on the people who say that you can't guarantee with prospects, because Baseball America did a study, and they took a look at all their guys who had been like top 10 prospects, top 50 prospects, top 100 prospects, and then looked at how often they hit as just a big leaguer, as an all-star caliber, as a Hall of Fame caliber. And you can, that is numerical. And yeah, it's not 100%, but you get to a point where a prospect is at a certain level and you can pretty much all but guarantee at least a minimum level of production in the big leagues.
1: And I trust Baseball America. And you know what I think has happened? And I don't blame anyone for this. The Cardinals, going back to the end of I'm going to call it the Matt Holliday era, because he was like the last great hitter they had that wound down his career and then, you know, left to play somewhere else when he got old. You know, after all those great hitters had gone before him and retired or moved on. You know, so what happened is the Cardinals would always overhype guys. They would overhype Tyler O'Neill. They would overhype Stephen Piscotty. They would overhype Dylan Carlson. They would overhype. I mean, just I could go through name after name after Randall Grichuk, name after name after name after name after name. And, you know, except for 1 year, Tyler O'Neill came through. Except for 1 year, Dylan Carlson never came through. All of these guys, even guys that had some power, it wasn't consistent or it wasn't what it was cracked up to be. And I'm leaving some guys out. The point being, the Cardinals fans have been hearing this stuff for like more than a decade. So I understand why they're cynical. I really do. But you got to understand there's different people in charge now at the baseball operation. And they do a much better job of A, identifying talent, and B, having a player development system, which they rebuilt entirely, that can actually make hitters better.
0: Yeah.
1: Look at Joshua Baez. This kid was in serious trouble of having his career at the Class A level, basically failing and washing out. And this group got him into the hitting lab. They took him off the field. No more games for you. Spent about 10 days reworking everything, and Joshua Baez came out of it as a changed hitter. Does he still have some plate discipline issues? Yeah. But he is a dramatically better hitter than the kid that almost was a complete failure in Class A ball. So these people know how to make hitters better. Are they going to get it done 100% of the time? No. But compared to the previous regime or the player development system, then these prospects have a much better chance of reaching their potential with this group compared to the previous group.
0: Well, how about the other Baez? Because Jesus Baez, Mets fans are laughing at the Cardinals last year for the Helsley deal, because Baez had just fallen out of Baseball America's top 100. It seemed like he was trending in the wrong direction. And then, yeah, not a shot at Helsley, but it did not work out well for him in New York. And Jesus Baez, he's part of that group that you just alluded to at AA Springfield. Holy moly, in a short amount of time, has this organization turned him around?
1: No doubt about it. And, you know, he just looks great. And I think, what's he got, 29 home runs? I think he does. 21, you know, at both levels he's played this year, 29 home runs. And he's got a big, huge slugging percentage. He doesn't strike out much. He doesn't walk much. So his on-base percentage is low. But this guy is a player. There's no question he's a player. He's also got a strong arm, which tells me that he is a left-side infielder and he plays shortstop most of the time. This could be your future third baseman.
0: He absolutely could. You're right. 100%.
1: You know, I just look at this and, you know, and again, I did the numbers of what's down there in Springfield, but it's just pretty crazy. As a group, those seven hitters, I broke down all their numbers and kind of merged everything together. This group down there, the seven guys, were, you know, Rodriguez, Ragsdale, who they just picked up, Pete, who they got in the Donovan trade, Baez, Cho, the kid from South Korea, Jurevich, and who else? I'm leaving
0: Richardson,
1: one out.
0: Trey Richardson.
1: Richardson, yep. Yeah. Those seven guys, you put all their stats together, they're hitting this year in the minors, they've hit 287, have a 380 on base percentage. a 548 slugging percentage, 287 batting average, 380 on base percentage, 548 slugging percentage, 928 OPS. They've hit 135 home runs, 117 doubles, 13 triples, driven in over 400 runs.

0: That is a lineup at AA, which ain't that far from the majors, that is just loaded with offensive talent. Not saying all seven of these guys are going to be great. Not saying they're going to come up and kick butt. Not saying that at all. But it's, you've got to start somewhere. And when you see talent collected like this, two steps away from the majors, you should feel good about it until there's a reason not to feel good about it.
1: He is Bernie Mikles. You hear him all over KMOX. His columns temporarily are being written over on X, on Twitter, on his account. He's also continuing to do the videos. You can get the link to those via the social media channels as well. And all that's going to be changing a little bit, I think, here moving forward with a Substack. I'm not trying to talk for Bernie, but I follow along with what he says. So I know that he's got a plan for a Substack and some other things. Bernie, looking forward to all that. We'll talk about that more when that all becomes official. But appreciate your time before we get you out of here. Can you share with our listeners a little bit about Window World?
0: Yeah, thank you, Matt Pauly. Listen, I'm proud to talk about Window World in St. Louis because I'm all about local. 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
4: Back at it here on KMOX. It is a Gray Bar Sports Open Line. My name's Matt Pauly. Just a few minutes left here in hour number one. Hour number two, this is going to be a lot of fun. So earlier today, we did a Cardinal podcast, which we are also making into a radio hour, where I sat down and talked with former Cardinal Matt Adams. We did that over at Dick's Sporting Goods at West County Mall, and you're going to hear a lot of that. I had a lot of people show up for it, too, which was really, really, really cool. It's kind of, so this is, I'll set the scene for you, because you kind of feel bad, but at the same time, you've got a job to do. We recorded the interview from like 2:30 to 3, and then he was taking photos and everything and signing autographs from 3 to 3:30. So that means people showed up at 2:30. I hope they enjoyed the conversation that Matt and I had. I really, and I think they did. I think all things considered, they did. But I am also I am attached to reality to know that the dozens of people who are standing in line, if they would have had the opportunity to just get the photo and then walk away, they would have done that. I understand that. Not offended by it. I get it. So we get there. There are people waiting, and I'm like setting up stuff. And then Matt Adams comes down, and I think there's the anticipation. Okay, he's here. It's just about autograph time. And then I hop on the speaker and I say, "Thanks to everybody for coming out. We're glad that you're here. Matt and I are going to record an interview here. It's going to take a half hour or so. And then we'll get to the photos and the autographs and all that sort of stuff." So they stood in line. They listened. We had a speaker. Everything was good. But it's just, I have this thing. I'm a people pleaser. I am a people pleaser. And I was stuck in this in-between world because I wanted to make sure that the people who took time out of their day got what they wanted. And that was to an experience with Matt Adams, which they did eventually get. And I also knew that we were there and we were going to record, and there was a job to do. But I was moderately uncomfortable right at the beginning when it's like, okay, all these people are here to see Matt, and now they're going to be standing here for the next 30 minutes. And I'm not quite sure if they knew that that was the plan or not. So there you go. That is setting the scene for the Matt Adams conversation, which you're going to hear during the second hour of the program. We also have our community spotlights. That's all going to be coming up. Cardinals off day today, back at it tomorrow. They've got the Rockies this weekend. Great weekend of giveaways. Fantastic weekend of giveaways. The Jack Buck, Joe Buck bobblehead tomorrow. The polo shirt on Saturday. And the Pauly family going to the game as fans in a non-working capacity on Sunday so my daughters can get the Fred Bird Build-A-Bear. So, yeah, that's coming up this weekend. More coming up in a moment here on KMOX.
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0: Apple is adding an AI agent to its Apple Store app in a move that the company says will help users purchase devices based on details like account information, device identities, and carrier information. Apple says where the Apple Store app virtual shopping assistant is available, it will collect and store data, including chat information and, where enabled, location data to personalize the chat experience. I'm Jason Brooks.
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